0: told Wall Street Journal that he wants incoming acting director of the National Intelligence, Bill Pulte, to start the process of firing large numbers of employees in the DNI's office.
1: Trump noted that the size of the office has been
2: way too high for way too long. Yeah, I wouldn't mind. If he cut, I wouldn't mind that.
1: Trump's administration announced last August that the office's budget would be cut by more than $700 million per year, while slashing the size of its workforce by roughly 40%. In an earlier interview with the Wall Street Journal, Trump says there's a lot of people that shouldn't be there. The Journal says that was a reference to intelligence officials who served under former Presidents Joe Biden and Barack Obama. I'm Lisa Dwyer.
0: Subaru is recalling nearly 70,000 vehicles for a defect that could cause the moonroof glass panels to detach. Breaking news at townhall.com. Anthropic is proposing that top AI companies coordinate a way to pause the development of advanced AI systems if they become too dangerous.
3: The company behind the Claude chatbot says the technology is improving so quickly that there's a risk humans could lose control. In a blog post Thursday, Anthropic suggests giving the world an option to slow or temporarily pause AI development. The company plans to research ways to implement this pause, noting that AI models are getting faster, doubling their task capabilities every 4 months. This rapid advancement could lead to AI designing its own successors, raising control concerns. Keith Peters, Washington.
0: Wearing earplugs at concerts can help prevent hearing damage, starting at around 85 decibels. Hearing can be damaged with prolonged listening. The louder the noise, the less time it takes to hurt your ears. More on these stories at townhall.com.
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6: 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We're going to bring you great guests, discuss the latest hot topics, and of course, take your phone calls. On Monday morning, Shay Ahn joins us. He is a California gubernatorial candidate. He'll tell us about the corruption in the vote counting going on. And in the evening, it's time for Ringside All-Star commentator Josh Bernstein. All that and more right here on Ringside Politics from 7 to 9 in the morning and 6 to 7 in the...
7: Welcome to Is It Worth Watching? The movie review show hosted by Christian and Lucy. Every week, trying to answer the question, is it worth watching? And now, here are Christian and Lucy.
8: Welcome to Is It Worth Watching, the movie talk show. I'm Christian Blatt, and with me, as always, is Lucy. Hi, Lucy.
9: Hello, how are you? Are you ready to talk movies?
8: I am ready to talk movies because I am excited to talk about Backrooms.
9: I am so excited to finally be able to talk about this one because you and I have both finally seen it.
8: I know. The day finally came that we were able to see it. A lot of empty rooms that are arranged in a very confusing way. Lucy, you and I aren't the only people who are intrigued about this. Variety saying a stunning $81 million debut for Backrooms, which is a huge success for a very young, very inexperienced in terms of feature filmmaking, Kane Parsons, whose background is in YouTube. Tell me what you think about Backrooms.
9: Well, I anticipated this movie so very much. I could not wait to see this one. And I will say I have my disappointments, I have my excitements, but it is so interesting. This truly is a film about being trapped in an impossible maze-like dimension known as the Backrooms. It is unique, it is bizarre, it is liminal, and it questions what memory is. And that makes me more excited than almost any other film that I could possibly imagine. And to see it coming from such a young director, Kane Parsons, makes it that much more exciting.
8: Yeah, I haven't been surprised by the end product of a movie in a while. I can't even think of something to compare it to. You and I were both talking about how interesting and intriguing the trailers were and that we wanted to know what it was all about. But I still didn't know what I was going to get until I was sitting there. A friend of a friend described the movie as boring. The way I will describe it is quiet, deliberately paced, thoughtful, confusing at times, but intentionally so. And as I said, thoughtful in the way that I kept thinking about it afterwards. So to some people that might translate to boring. I think that those are people who are not particularly adventurous in their movie watching, because for me to get all of those things where you just think about it, I think is kind of a gift that we don't so often get when we go see a film, Lucy.
9: Yes, it truly is dreamlike imagery. The unsettling sense that reality is literally and figuratively breaking apart. Now, you just mentioned that you and I were both excited to see what this movie was really all about, and then we got to see it. And I would argue I still have no idea what this movie is all about. And perhaps that's what some people are finding a little bit boring or slow paced about it, is that we don't necessarily get a lot of answers. There is a lot of room for interpretation. This movie questions what memories are and really puts you into a headspace where you don't know anything. I adore that, but I understand why some people might not necessarily love it as much as I do.
8: I want to avoid spoiling as much as possible in the way that it's a very confusing movie and there's only little bits of things that we know. But in this movie, there is someone who is aware of the mystery of these back rooms. And their whole point is, yeah, we don't know what it is either. And I found that to just be sort of a fascinating non-answer to a question in a way that I wasn't disappointed. It was just more like, oh, yeah, what is this? What is going on here? In the movie, Lucy, they two times talk about this idea of imagine talking to someone who had never seen a dog and describing a dog to them and asking them to draw it. I think Backrooms is a movie that I can't describe to someone. Even if I just go ahead and put all the spoilers, everything on the table, I still don't think they would be able to recreate that movie or draw a sketch of that movie. I don't quite know how to talk about it to people who haven't seen it yet.
9: Yes, I would completely agree. I think that this film turns simple corridors into a sense of dread. And that is not easy to discuss. This one's one that you really do have to see in order to believe is maybe the wrong word, but in order to understand or not understand. It's uniquely unsettling in the way that it does horror. And that's a really exciting thing for the genre, and even more exciting because, as you pointed out, we had this $81 million debut, which is an extreme rarity in the horror genre.
8: You're listening to Is It Worth Watching, the movie talk show. I'm Christian Blatt. With me is Lucy, and we're talking about Backrooms. It is the number one movie this past weekend, and Obsession is up there at number two, which we've been talking about for a few weeks. Mandalorian and Grogu had a 70% drop in box office, which honestly, your big budget blockbusters often have steep declines. I'll let somebody else say whether this one is steeper than usual, too steep. So 70% is a lot, but it's also like you kind of expect that. But to be pushed down the list from number one to number three by these much smaller movies, and I'll say it, way more interesting and entertaining. I've seen all three of them. You're going to have to take my word, but I don't think you need to take my word that both of those movies are more interesting than The Mandalorian and Grogu, do you, Lucy?
9: I believe you 100% on that, but I'll also point out movies with smaller budgets.
8: Yes.
9: This is a very exciting time in cinema. Now, I want to tell you a little bit about my cinema experience going to see Backrooms, because I was completely shocked. I went and saw it on a Sunday afternoon. And by the time that I got out of the film, I left the theater and the theater was bustling. There were over 100 people in the line to get concessions. That is how busy the movie theater is that I went to. I went and saw this in a packed house. There was not an empty seat in the theater that I was at. And that is really exciting. And the fact that we are now able to do that with films that are not traditional slasher formulas within horror. And not only that, but also are a little weird and a little wacky and a little art housey and not mainstream. We're getting people excited about movies again, and people want to go to the cinema for that.
8: I had the exact same experience the last few times that I went. Backrooms, I saw on a Monday afternoon, and it was in the way of like, oh, wow, there's a lot of people here for a Monday. But movies that I see during more traditional blockbuster times, I also tend to see a lot of movies late at night after I put my kids to bed. And the movie theaters are packed at those times in the way that you kind of expect at like an 8 or 9 o'clock. And I think it's great. I think that people are intrigued by movies. And look, I think a lot of us were wondering, hey, are movie theaters dead after the pandemic? And we always get the examples in these last 6 years. Well, not if the movies are good. When the movies are good, people do go see them. And then when they're not, and they're force-fed something that is repackaged, formulaic, I'll use the word drivel, they don't necessarily turn up. But when it's something like this that is interesting, that is something that people are going to keep talking about, even if everybody tells you everything they remember about this movie, it's still not going to be spoiled for you because you're going to be wondering what is going on. And as we talk about this movie, we've given a lot of credit to the director, Kane Parsons. I want to talk about Chiwetel Ejiofor, who plays Clark, is kind of the main character for a lot of the movie. We spend a lot of time with his point of view. He's not a particularly likable character, but that never means that it's not a movie worth watching. And you were familiar with the lead actress in this. You saw her.
9: Yeah, Renate Reinsvay. But let me just talk about Clark for 1 second. What's so interesting, now you can say his name. I cannot say his name, the actor's name. But what I will say is so interesting about him as an actor is that not only is he not necessarily a likable character in this film for many reasons, which you can go explore if you go see it, but also his face is really challenging for me. And I don't mean that as an insult. I mean that it's hard for me to watch him. He makes me feel uncomfortable, which is exactly what I want in an unsettling movie. Now, on the other hand, we have Renate Reinsvay, and she, of course, was the star of Sentimental Value, which was one of the Oscar nominations from 2025. She is outstanding. And she was outstanding in this. She has to go from a very emotional film like Sentimental Value into this horror weirdness where she does get chased around in moments. And I believe every single thing that she does.
8: What it always comes down to on this show, Lucy, is it worth watching? I would say it is absolutely worth watching. What do you say, Lucy?
9: I would absolutely say that this movie is worth watching. It recontextualizes so many interesting concepts. I loved it.
8: In a moment, we're going to talk about some more traditional big box office fare that'll be in theaters this weekend. This is It Worth Watching?

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10: Welcome back to Is It Worth Watching, the movie talk show. I'm Christian Blatt. With me is Lucy. And Lucy, it's been a busy few weeks at the local movie theater, the cinema, if you will. We are in full swing of summer movie season, as evidenced by this weekend, two huge movies coming out: Masters of the Universe and Scary Movie 6. Both movies we've talked about in the past on this show. They're finally in theaters this weekend. And I need to ask you, Lucy, your thoughts heading into this weekend. Are either of these movies worth watching for you?
11: I certainly would prefer to watch either of these ones than The Breadwinner. But I will tell you that I do have a personal preference between these two, just based on the trailers alone, which is that if I had to pick between these two this weekend, I am going to see Scary Movie. Obviously, it looks so fun.
10: There are so many jokes in Scary Movie 6 that we can't even allude to on the radio like this. There was one specific that tied into Backrooms. There was a very specific trailer, and it was so funny. It refers to the Backrooms as something that might happen in the bedroom. And it was very funny. And it was like they added these few seconds to a trailer that I had already seen. I think that movie's going to be wall-to-wall laughs.
11: And I
10: would understand anybody who sees it over the course of the next week. And I would like to make time for it. But deep in my heart, there is still the 9-year-old boy who needs to believe that they can take a property like Masters of the Universe, aka He-Man, and tell a good story on the screen. Because as people my age know, there was a Masters of the Universe movie with Dolph Lundgren as He-Man.
11: Yeah, oh yeah.
10: That's far from a classic, at least to the young heart that I have. I've already got my tickets for Masters of the Universe, and I will be seeing it with a friend, and I don't think it's going to be great. And one of the reasons why, Lucy, it's 2 hours and 20 minutes. And when I saw that, I actually wavered over the button buy tickets, because I'm like, ooh, that's a long time.
11: That's a long movie for an IP that is not that great to begin with. Don't hate me for saying that. It's going to be a challenge of a movie. I feel like it is trying really hard to hearken to things like Guardians of the Galaxy. Yeah. And based on the trailers alone, I don't know that it's going to succeed. We're obviously going to get some like very cutesy jokes. It looks like it's going to be maybe a little cutesy. I'm going to stick with that word. I don't know how I feel about this at all. Masters of the Universe was never a huge thing for me, unsurprisingly. I liked She-Ra, but it just wasn't a thing for me. I don't know about this one. I don't think it's going to be a success.
10: Well, there is a specific soft spot in the hearts of kids like me, mostly boys, I'll admit, but shows that were on when you got home from school 5 days
11: yes.
10: a week. So He-Man, G.I. Joe, Transformers, Thundercats.
11: Antiques Roadshow. Yes.
10: Yeah. All the great stuff. But when it comes to Thundercats, you want to talk about weak intellectual property. I can't imagine them telling good Thundercats stories, but I loved it as a kid. And I love this as a kid. I do think Skeletor is a good prototypical bad guy. I'm interested to see how that goes. But this movie is predicted to be a bomb with a capital B. They think that it might make $25 million to $30 million. I think that a lot of box office dollars are going to go to Scary Movie. But also, let's not forget what we were just talking about in our last segment. A lot of people are still talking about Backrooms. A lot of people are still talking about Obsession. And if you're not into either of those movies, odds are pretty good you still haven't seen Mandalorian and Grogu. So if you're choosing between a Star Wars movie and Masters of the Universe, I can see making the decision that, oh, I don't want to see that.
11: I think you brought up a really good point when you mentioned Skeletor. Skeletor at this point has become a meme, right? Yeah. And so I was a little bit surprised. Obviously, we get to see some of that within the trailer for Masters of the Universe, but I'm a little bit surprised that they didn't lean more into that. I feel like that's almost the thing that would like get the kids excited about it, that would also get the nostalgia really flowing. And it doesn't seem like they're leaning into that at all. And I feel like that's a really huge missed opportunity. So that, I think, will be the thing I'm the most curious about is, are we getting to see the modernization of this franchise in a way that is interesting and exciting and plays into our want to laugh at this IP?
10: Well, it's an interesting approach towards He-Man, towards Masters of the Universe, because the trailers have been out there for months and we've talked about them on this show. The idea is the main character has been hidden on present day Earth and he doesn't know that he's He-Man. He doesn't remember this world, this universe that they are masters of, as in the title. And I feel like that might be the 20 minutes on the running time that makes it 2 hours and 20 minutes. But at the same time, maybe you only need an hour 40 of He-Man stuff. Yeah. If you need 20 minutes to be explained, here he is, he's got a desk job, but actually he's He-Man. All right, fine. Let's tell that. I have no idea what the story for this movie is beyond that. When we talk 1 week from now, I might say it doesn't matter that I didn't know the story because there wasn't one. It's entirely possible that there is no story to this movie, Lucy.
11: Well, I will tell you that as of right now, I do not think that Masters of the Universe is worth watching, but I will look forward to your review next week telling us what you think after you have seen the full movie, not just the trailer.
10: There's a level on which I'll enjoy it. I feel like the effects, I hope, that had a good effects budget, and I'll at least get to see fun sequences, which, if you remember, that's what I said about Mandalorian and Grogu. There were a couple of good fight scenes. Mandalorian and Grogu was very much appreciated by the group of 10-year-olds, my son's friends that I took, because there were a lot of monsters in it. So are we going to have sort of those younger skewing sights and scares and thrills on the screen in this movie? I will let you know. I think it's worth watching for me just because of the emotional attachment. But if I'm objectively saying, oh, you need to see a movie and you've already seen all the other ones that we've talked about, Scary Movie 6 is a safer bet, don't you think, Lucy? Because
11: I'm really excited.
10: There have been five of them. You know what they're going to be. It's just got to have jokes that you haven't had before. And judging from the trailer, the tongue is very firmly planted in cheek. And I think we will not be disappointed. For me, it's more of a matter, well, I already know when I'm seeing He-Man. When do I have time to see Scary Movie 6 between now and then? But they both seem worth watching for different reasons. I can completely respect the fact that you're not on board with Masters of the Universe. So what you were saying is, if you had to, Scary Movie 6 is what you would see.
11: Oh, heck yes. I want to laugh.
10: Do you think you actually will see Scary Movie 6 this weekend?
11: That's a great question. So I think that I am probably going to, I do think I'm going to see it in theaters, but I think I'm probably going to wait until it drops into, like, you know, the dollar theater and the discounted prices. I don't know that I'm rushing out to see it immediately. That being said, if I'm having a bad day and I want to laugh a whole bunch and giggle and be silly, you never know. Maybe I make time.
10: It does give the feeling that it's one of those movies, and I look forward to seeing it hopefully sometime soon, and can't wait for you to have seen it, and then we can both talk about it. But Masters of the Universe is one that I can kind of predict what our conversation will be like next week, because my hopes are not high, but you understand the kind of glasses that I wear when I head into these theaters. They are not 3D glasses. They are, in fact, rose-colored, and I will firmly have them in place. In a moment, we're going to talk about a brand new trailer for a movie that'll be out later this summer. It's called The End of Oak Street, and we will talk about that momentarily. This is It Worth Watching?
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13: With SRN News, I'm Mary Rose. Iran has fired ballistic missiles and drones toward Beirut and Kuwait. The U.S. said it intercepted several aimed at Gulf allies and the Strait of Hormuz. Iran said it targeted the U.S. military, and its foreign ministry accused the U.S. of attacking surveillance facilities on Qasem Island. Residents of St. Petersburg have been told to stay indoors after a large-scale Ukrainian drone attack targeted the city. It highlights Kyiv's growing ability to strike deep inside Russia. And Golden Tempo is the winner of 158th Belmont Stakes. Secretary of War Pete Hegseth is urging European leaders to remain vigilant against the threat of dangerous ideologies posed by modern-day immigration. Speaking at an American cemetery in Normandy on Saturday, he warned Western allies beaches are now being stormed by boatloads of immigrants. This is SRN.
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0: Was it not before Backrooms when I went to see that in the theater?
1: I would say that the one way in which it would appeal to audiences choosing to see Backrooms is that there is a mystery. It seems at times confusing, and perhaps inexplicably, it's set in an earlier era. Everybody's dressed like it's the 70s, and it stars Anne Hathaway. Remember when we were talking about Anne Hathaway a few weeks ago, all the movies she's in this year? We didn't even mention this one. This is another Anne Hathaway movie, Lucy.
0: She's been a busy girl this year.
1: And Ewan McGregor is in this film. And you want to talk about actors that I have a soft spot for. It's Ewan McGregor. Going back to not only Trainspotting, but his first movie, which was Danny Boyle's first movie called Shallow Grave. Mm-hmm. I'm a huge Ewan McGregor fan. And I have at times said that I would go see a movie that Ewan McGregor is in, even if he sits there and reads the phone book. But then I saw Birds of Prey, where he's a bad guy who kind of sits there and reads the phone book. So I was like, all right, that's not on him. But maybe I need there to be a little bit more.
2: Anybody else see that weird light last night?
3: What weird light?
2: The wind was blowing all crazy. Starbuck was freaked out and barking.
4: Could have been lights from a helicopter.
3: Or a UFO. Aliens.
4: Shut up, Dad.
1: But there's a mystery at the end of Oak Street, isn't there, Lucy?
0: There sure is. This one is a bizarre one. And I think that really the only thing that we learned from the trailer is that there are dinosaurs.
1: There are dinosaurs, and Oak Street seems to have moved to somewhere that there are dinosaurs. And I'm just going to go out on a limb and say it's not to Jurassic Park. Because that is a different intellectual property, a very valuable intellectual property, and they're not going to just loan that out. And I think that in recent weeks on this show, we have talked a lot about movies that catch our attention because we're intrigued, because we don't know what's going on, and we don't want to find out what's going on until we're in the seat actually watching it at the theater.
0: And not only that, one of the things that most intrigued me about this film was actually just the title of it. The End of Oak Street. It sounds almost like a horror movie to me, right? Like that's like I'm thinking like Last House on the Left. I'm thinking about these sorts of, I'm thinking about Elm Street from The Nightmare on Elm Street. You know, those are the kind of things that I think about when I think about the streets.
1: There's also a classic Twilight Zone episode, The Monsters Are Due on Maple Street. So I thought of that in addition to all the ones that you said. I agree.
0: But not only that, I love that there's a little bit of a double entendre that I didn't even get until I watched the trailer. I thought that we were going to be talking about the end of the road on Oak Street, but now potentially we're talking about the destruction of Oak Street. And that got me really excited. That was one of those things where I was like, ooh, I'm interested. Where are we going?
1: I can safely say that I don't really know. I mean, we can imagine dimensional portals, time travel. We can theorize, but I don't think we actually know.
5: I think that our neighborhood, our house, our whole street has moved.
3: Not that even possible.
6: Get out of there, run!
5: Grab anything you can use as a weapon. I don't care
7: what
5: you said
7: anymore. This is mine. What are we gonna do?
3: Go ahead with your own. We're gonna survive. Leave me
1: alone. I'm always intrigued by these sorts of stories. And the director, David Robert Mitchell, directed a critically acclaimed horror film from 2014 called It Follows. Is that something that you've seen?
0: I absolutely love, love, love, love, love that movie. In fact, when I got divorced, the only thing I was upset to lose was my Blu-ray copy of It Follows.
1: Interesting that you weren't able to negotiate the Blu-ray.
0: Yeah, I know. He also took my copy of the movie Roar, which is another weird one. The tagline for that one, of course, is no animals were harmed during the making of this film, but 60 cast and crew members were. And this infamously has Tippi Hedren, Melanie Griffith, and their cat sanctuary where cats were actually attacking people during the movie. So, yeah, great movie. Anyway, I lost It Follows and Roar, and I was devastated.
1: So he also did a movie a few years ago called Under the Silver Lake with Andrew Garfield. Have you seen that one? Oh my gosh.
0: I am a huge fan of this director. I really like his style. I think that he has very interesting commentary. He likes to leave things a little bit open-ended, but still gives you enough where you're not feeling like you weren't satiated by the end of the film.
1: Well, I love doing this show with you because, one, you're delightful to talk to. Two, you have a passion for going to the movies like I do. But also, when I'm saying, oh, hey, director I've never heard of, you're always like, oh, here's two great movies that he did. And I appreciate that. And I've got to add these to my queue. I don't even know what streaming service I can see them. But Under the Silver Lake has Andrew Garfield. But I didn't realize Topher Grace is in that. I love Topher Grace, except for in Spider-Man 3, where he played Venom. But other than that, I always like Topher Grace.
0: Well, I have to tell you, so we have talked a little bit. You mentioned that Anne Hathaway, of course, is in the end of Oak Street. And one of the other things that I found really exciting about this trailer, in addition to finding out who was directing it, which, of course, I am a big fan, was that it reminded me of two other movies, one of which we've talked a little bit about and I recommended highly to you, which was Colossal, another movie starring Anne Hathaway, which, of course, is a very atypical kaiju film. And I think it is absolutely stunning, near perfect. Anne Hathaway's performance in it is outstanding. And there is something about the end of Oak Street that feels very similar to Colossal to me. And so if you like those kind of like more bizarre, what in the heckin' is happening here, I think End of Oak Street is going to be that in the same way that Colossal was.
1: In terms of Colossal, I think it's worth mentioning that when we talked about it the last time, I had just seen Anne Hathaway in an interview where she was asked, which of your films do you wish more people had seen? She said Colossal. She's very proud of it. And I have to keep a long running list of the movies you recommend. And right now, I haven't seen any of them. So I have a lot of homework to do before I go to the theaters.
0: Well, let me ask you then if you have seen the other movie that the end of Oak Street really reminded me of and really hearkened to me based on the trailer, which was Chronicle, which came out in 2012. Probably most famously, Michael B. Jordan is in it.
1: I have not seen that movie. So that movie, I guess, is by Josh Trank, who I believe did the really bad Fantastic Four movie. So I'm a little nervous. But this is before that. So he might have been able to make a good movie before that. Tell me a little bit about that movie.
0: So that movie is about a group of kids, like a little high school kid. I say kids because now I'm old. High school kids who have telekinetic powers and their adjustment to having those. What is so unique about Chronicle is that it really feels like a J.J. Abrams movie without being a J.J. Abrams movie. And of course, the end of Oak Street is actually produced by Abrams. So there is something that feels very similar about these films where, again, you don't really know what's going on. Something sci-fi-ish is happening, but also we're very much in the real world. And that is exactly the type of world building. And again, the same thing with Colossal being a kaiju film that is very much set in the real world. When we're in these real world sorts of movies, but we have this one weird element, for example, dinosaurs, I get really excited about that stuff. It makes me feel unique and happy and weird.
1: Well, sometimes those are the things that you want to have happen while you see a movie. And you're talking about J.J. Abrams as a producer. And when you talk about him making films with large ensembles of children, like 8mm immediately comes to mind. The majority of this cast is younger actors that I'm personally not familiar with. I don't know if any of them come from a Disney Channel or a Nickelodeon show, any of that stuff. But you've top-lined it with the parents of the family are Anne Hathaway and are Ewan McGregor. And I feel like we are going to get more trailers in the next few months before this is in theaters in August. And I, for one, am looking forward to this. And based on one trailer alone, Lucy, I would say it looks like it's worth watching.
0: I could not agree more. I would say absolutely. I think it's going to be worth watching.
1: Well, we'll find out in August when The End of Oak Street will be in theaters. In a moment, we're going to talk about some other films that are in theaters this weekend. This is It Worth Watching?
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1: Welcome back to Is It Worth Watching, the movie talk show. I am Christian Blatt. With me is Lucy. We've been saying all show, Lucy, that it is a busy time at your local multiplex because of the sheer number of movies. And there are a couple that are new this weekend that are probably off people's radar. The first one I want to talk about is a movie called Pitfall, which is a group of young people, maybe teens, but probably early 20s, being hunted in the jungle. And the pitfall is a big hole in the middle of the jungle. That's why it's called Pitfall. I thought it was a tie-in to an Atari 2600 game I played as a child. It is not. There is no Pitfall Harry in this movie. But there
0: you love nostalgia.
1: I do. I will always side on the side of nostalgia as long as it's my nostalgia. If it's something from the early 2000s that I wasn't a kid for, I don't care. But this movie, I see the trailer and it makes me think, oh, what was that Charlize Theron Netflix movie that we just watched?
0: Oh, yeah. Apex.
1: Yeah, Apex. It feels like it's basically that movie, just there's more of them. And that movie was very average. I thought it had some interesting performances. So this is a movie that is in theaters, Pitfall, and it's not getting a big push.
0: I get the feeling that there's a reason that not a lot of people have heard about this one.
1: Based on the trailer, I will say if you really have that specific itch you want to scratch, go ahead and check out Apex on Netflix. I don't believe that you need to see Pitfall. It is probably not on a lot of screens right now.
0: Let me say this, though. It is getting to be the summer season. So if you don't have air conditioning, maybe you want to go see Pitfall instead of watching Apex at home.
1: Okay, that's a great point. But then if you're just going for the air conditioning, help out the box office on Backrooms or Obsession.
0: Yes,
1: you know,
0: yeah,
1: if you're going to nap, just go ahead and see anything. Another movie that is newly in theaters this weekend is an animated film called The Last Whale Singer. I feel like if you want to take your kids to see a movie, just wait a couple weeks. Toy Story 5 will be out, which we'll talk about that as it gets closer. It also feels like a Finding Nemo sort of story. It feels very familiar. An animated talking fish movie.
0: I'm reading right now. It's a story of courage, friendship, and finding one's place. I could not care less about that. It also mentions that it has themes of ocean conservation. Now, we have had a couple of other animated movies that seem to be diving into this theme.
1: Earlier this year, there was an adaptation of Pout Pout Fish, which was a book that I read to children. That movie was also not particularly well promoted. I think people might be tired of animated fish movies because they know they're not going to be as good as Finding Nemo. Conservation can work if you're telling the right story. Happy Feet About the Penguins is a kids movie that I don't hate watching. The message is a little heavy-handed at the end, but kids don't realize that. They enjoy these movies. But Lucy, do you think you ever need to see an animated talking fish movie again as long as you live?
0: No, I really think that I'm okay. However, I would recommend to parents that if you're going to take your kids to the movie, that perhaps this whale movie might be a better choice than Backrooms. Now, when I went and saw Backrooms this past week, a mother brought her, I don't know, 2-year-old and then her 4 other children who were all under 10 years old. So if you would like to bring your large family out to a movie, I think The Last Whale Singer is probably a good option.
1: You're listening to Is It Worth Watching, the movie talk show. I'm Christian Blatt. With me, as always, is Lucy. There is a movie called Power Ballad in theaters this weekend with Nick Jonas. You want to talk about something that I have no nostalgia for? I was already old when the Jonas Brothers were a thing, so I have no degree of affinity for them. But Paul Rudd's in it, and I do love Paul Rudd. But what do you think of the trailer for Power Ballad?
0: Well, let's talk a little bit about what Power Ballad is. How would you describe this one? You describe it, and then I'm going to tell you what it immediately hearkened to me, because boy, oh boy, do I have some movies I would rather watch than this one.
1: So Paul Rudd is an aspiring songwriter. I guess he's in like a wedding band at some point in this. And he gets to know Nick Jonas, who as a stretch is playing a successful singer-songwriter. I guess he's not weighed down by his brothers in this movie. He's a solo act, so it's a little bit of wish fulfillment. But they spend some time just hanging out, jamming, talking about songs and sharing ideas. And apparently, judging from the trailer, they get a little drunk. And as a result, Nick Jonas ends up stealing an idea from Paul Rudd, a song that he wrote that he'd always had in his head, but didn't have a platform to deliver that song to the public. Do you think I did a good job summarizing the trailer for Power Ballad, Lucy?
0: I think that you did a wonderful, wonderful job. And I would like to point out now that this entire plot is stolen from another movie, which is driving me gosh darn insane. That is the plot of Hedwig and the Angry Inch. Now, I understand that Hedwig and the Angry Inch is about a transgender East German pop star, but it is literally exactly what you just described. And there is no way that you can possibly convince me that Power Ballad will be even half as good as the joy and wonder of John Cameron Mitchell in Hedwig and the Angry Inch. The music won't be as good. Nothing will be as good. That movie is incredible and it is perfect. And Power Ballad stole it all and put Nick Jonas in it. And I don't care about any of that malarkey.
1: That does seem like a lot of malarkey. It also reminded me of a movie that does not have the cult following, the appreciation as Hedwig and the Angry Inch. It reminded me of a Hugh Grant, Drew Barrymore movie called Music and Lyrics.
0: They are actually on tour right now. I believe that it starts in June, July, someplace in there. They are doing, it is going to be John Cameron Mitchell as well as Steve Trask, I believe, who did all the lyrics for that movie, for that musical. They are bringing the movie around. They're going to be doing live Q&As. It's going to be coming to a whole bunch of cities. I think a lot of the dates are already sold out. But if you want to watch something that has the exact same concept as Power Ballad, but is way, way better, which I can't even officially say because it's not like I've seen Power Ballad, but just trailer alone, if you want to see something way better, go check out Hedwig and the Angry Inch.
1: So neither of us have seen Power Ballad, but in a way, haven't we all seen Power Ballad? Because we've seen not just Hedwig and the Angry Inch, not just Music and Lyrics, not just any of these kinds of movies. Out of all the movies that are going to be in theaters this weekend, this is the one that will make the littlest splash. I am always open to hearing from someone who is surprised that they really enjoyed a movie. But Lucy, I can only think of just how many Paul Rudd movies I would rather sit at home and watch that are better than this. And I'm going to even start with one that's not one of his best.
0: Ant-Man,
1: the first one, I think is pretty good. But you're on the right track. Because I was going to say Ant-Man Quantumania, which is the third Ant-Man movie. And I would say that the third Ant-Man movie is a better, more interesting film to see than this. But of course, if you want classic Paul Rudd, I would say Clueless is never a movie you need an excuse to rewatch, Lucy.
0: I love Clueless. And I hate admitting that because it's so cheesy and so hokey, but gosh darn it, it's perfect. The most recent movie that I saw Paul Rudd in was Death of a Unicorn. And boy, oh boy, was I underwhelmed by both him and Jenna Ortega. So I'm kind of off of the Paul Rudd wagon train here, and that makes Power Ballad even less appealing.
1: Oh, my gosh. What can Paul Rudd do to win you back? He's given us so much as a society, Lucy.
0: If there is another on or off Broadway production of Hedwig and the Angry Inch and he can come in and do Hedwig, I might give him some credit for that. I wouldn't.
1: Do we need him to apologize for the Ghostbusters movies that he was in recently?
0: Yes, we do. We need him to apologize for a lot of things. I am not a huge fan of him, like I mentioned. I don't like the kind of traditional, like, 2000s-y comedies. I know people are going to hate that I'm saying this, but I'm not a huge fan of Anchorman, Forgetting Sarah Marshall. What else did he do? He did a whole bunch of all of those. He was in 40-Year-Old Virgin.
1: But I understand that you do like 40-Year-Old Virgin. I thought you thought that movie was funny, but maybe I'm wrong. Because remember, we were comparing it to Nate Bargatze's movie where he's getting nose hair pulled out by wax. And you were talking about the Steve Carell movie, 40-Year-Old Virgin, where Steve Carell really got his chest waxed for the movie. And that's why all the characters in that movie are standing in the room because they're like, I want to see this. Can you write me into the scene?
0: Yes.
1: But you don't feel any of those feelings for 40-Year-Old Virgin.
0: You know, I respect it. Let me put it that way.
1: Well,
0: what about This Is 40, though? Come on, let's talk about Paul Rudd's height of his performance.
1: This Is 40 is a movie that I was 40 when I saw it, and I was like, no, this is not 40. I don't care what anyone says. I think that what we're saying is that Power Ballad looks like it's not worth watching.
0: No.
1: There are plenty of great movies to see this weekend. This just might not be one of them, but I can't wait to talk about the movies that I'm seeing this weekend, including, yes, Masters of the Universe. Don't judge me, Lucy. I need to see it, but that'll be next week. Until then, Lucy, where can people find more of you?
0: Well, they can always find me over on YouTube at Once Over with Kaylee, C-A-Y-L-E-Y.
1: And you can find my personal podcast, The Blattcast, B-L-A-D-T-C-A-S-T. If you enjoyed our conversation about Backrooms and Obsession, we did a whole episode about that with some friends of ours. So you can find that on The Blattcast, B-L-A-D-T-C-A-S-T. I want to thank all of you for spending some time with us. And I want to thank Lucy. I hope all of you are back with us next week because that would mean you thought we were worth listening to.
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21: News this hour from Town Hall. I'm Mary Rose. President Trump is happy to hear the latest report about the labor market, which is really looking up. Correspondent Laura Winters with the latest.
22: The numbers defying the economic forecast turns out double the amount of jobs were created last month in May, 172,000 to be exact. President Trump on board Air Force One telling reporters he's thrilled with the upswing in the labor market.
23: So we had incredible job numbers, you saw that, and we have good everything, good numbers, but the job numbers just came out and they were fantastic.
22: Laura Winters reporting.
21: Unemployment stands at 4.3%. The Treasury Department is warning banks about the risks of serving people living in the country illegally.
24: It's part of the Trump administration's efforts to tighten immigration controls. The Financial Crimes Enforcement Network, or FinCEN, issued guidance following an executive order by President Trump in May. That order requires banks to scrutinize customers' citizenship more closely, but it is less aggressive than initially expected, since it doesn't mandate collecting citizenship information. Treasury Secretary Scott Bessent emphasized preventing illegal aliens from exploiting financial institutions. Banks are pushed to watch for red flags like identity theft and payroll fraud. Hiya Pinjwani, Washington.
21: Golden Tempo is the winner of the 158th Belmont Stakes. The horse took first in the Kentucky Derby earlier this year, but skipped the Preakness Stakes. Commandment took second, Renegade third at New York Saratoga race. Golden Tempo was ridden in both the Belmont and the Derby by Jose Ortiz. Trainer Cherie DeVoe is now the first female trainer to win two Triple Crown races in the same year. More on these stories at townhall.com.
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21: The screwworm fly is detected in Texas decades after the cattle threat was largely eradicated in the U.S.
26: The U.S. Department of Agriculture confirmed Wednesday that the New World screwworm fly has reached South Texas, the first time in decades that the parasite with flesh-eating larvae has threatened the nation's cattle industry, and only the third time it's appeared in the U.S. in that time. Agriculture Secretary Brooke Rollins said the case was in a three-week-old calf in La Praia, Texas, about 50 miles from the Mexico border. Rollins said there have been no other detections of the fly in the U.S. Bernie Bennett reporting.
21: Chinese humanoid robots are making waves with their ability to do backflips, direct traffic, and even make coffee. As such robots become more advanced, Chinese companies are looking for ways to profit from them. The government helps support their development, and startups say they have thousands of orders from both public and private companies looking to deploy them as China grapples with an aging population. Breaking news, townhall.com. A British actor known for his suave, smooth voice has passed away.
2: British actor Anthony Head was known for his TV role as Rupert Giles, the watcher who guided Buffy the Vampire Slayer. He was also a villainous ex-husband on Ted Lasso, the Prime Minister in Little Britain, and Uther Pendragon on BBC's Merlin.
3: How do you expect anyone to fear a king who does not know his own mind?
2: Head's career spanned five decades. After training at the London Academy of Music and Dramatic Art in the 1970s, he appeared in West End and major British stage productions. In a statement, his daughters Daisy and Emily Head say he died at age 72 of complications from pneumonia. I'm Jennifer King.
21: Anthropic is proposing that top AI companies coordinate a way to pause the development of advanced AI systems if they become too dangerous. The company behind the Claude chatbot says the technology is improving so quickly that there's a risk humans could lose control. More on these stories at townhall.com.
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0: Welcome back, my friend. How you doing? Got another great big show coming up today with great comedians, including Bob Stromberg, Anita Renfro, Tim Hawkins, and many others. Let's get started with Mr. Jeff Allen.
1: We went to Hawaii. Now, it was the first time in 10 years we got away from home without kids. So you parents know my wife and I had no idea what to do for fun. Finally did what came natural to us and started yelling at other people's kids. Just standing on a beach. Leave your little sister alone! Well, never mind, who am I? That little two-year-old's electric, man. Always looks like he's late for a meeting. And when you got three kids, you know it's hard to child-proof your home. So what my wife and I did, we finally just took a hammer and smashed everything of value to us. You gotta know keeping nice things with kids around. The pressure's just way too much. Is that a Hummel? Run free, boys. We went from porcelain to Nerf in a year. My wife bought the baby a leash. Have you seen those? That vest that slips over the kid. This elastic band connects to her belt loop. It's a leash. And it's fine if you're just walking through the mall. The kid's flopping around back here somewhere. Of course, every now and then he sees something he wants, he'll shoot out in front of you, like a skier in front of a boat. But he's on elastic, so he goes snapping right back. Forgot you were back there, bungee boy. The problem with the leash is when you stop to have a conversation. Then, of course, he's a dog on a tree, wrapping himself around his mother's leg. Runs out of leash and like a dog, can't figure to go back around the other way. So he stands there, pinned to his mother's thigh, chanting, and you've all heard a two-year-old chant, trust me. Mommy, mommy, mommy, mommy, mommy, mommy, mommy, mommy, mommy, mommy, mommy, mommy, mommy, mommy, mommy, mommy. And apparently this chant comes at a frequency my wife can't pick up in the mall. She's the only one with an earshot not responding to the kid. I'm vibrating, man. I got blood beginning to trickle out of my ear. Some guy's on a PA. Please, lady, answer the child. Will you please answer your child?
2: One of my favorite shows is Antique Roadshow. And I love that one point where they always reveal somebody who has something that's worth a lot of money. You know, it's like, do you know what you have here? You know what you have here? This is actually a Picasso drawing, and it actually is worth $175,000. Does that surprise you? Well, that surprised me. Yes. Now, how much did you pay for it? How much did you pay for it? I got it for $5 at a yard sale. They always say the same thing. Well, that's a pretty good deal. And I agree it's a good deal for him. But how about that poor guy who's watching the show, who sold it to him at the yard sale? I can sometimes sort of be arrogant and pompous. For instance, this jacket, which I got at a thrift store, I found a $20 bill in it when I got it home. And it so inflated my ego, for the rest of the week, I referred to my neighbors as peasants. When a father on a vacation says, if you kids don't settle down, I'm going to turn this car around, it's really only effective on the first half of the trip. If you're coming back from Disneyland, it's really lost its power. If we meet after the show, don't look too closely at my teeth, because I don't floss. I haven't flossed in 30 years. Half of these are not even teeth, it's just stuff that's stuck between them. I have a fear, an unnatural fear of dental floss. Here's my fear. I can't get this out of my mind. I'm afraid I'm going to be flossing. I'm going to get this floss between my front teeth. I'm going to be ripping it back and forth. And I'm going to sneeze and somehow split my face in half. I cannot get that image out of my head. I will gladly suffer minor tartar buildup in order to maintain cranial integrity. First off, we are all very happy that you enjoying yourself. And a number of us are just hoping that that laughter had to do with the last joke.
3: How many of you out there have ever read or had anything to do with Martha Stewart Living magazine? Anybody Martha fans out there? I love to get her magazine every once in a while because when I look in it, I'm amused because she attempts things that normal people don't attempt. And not only that, she outlines it for the whole month in that little calendar in the front. She has a Martha calendar of everything she's going to do all month. I think this is hilarious because on any given night at 4 p.m., I don't know what I'm having for dinner. So for her to know the whole month what she's going to do, I find fascinating. She writes things down on this calendar that are really just above and beyond. She will write things down like Thursday, March 17, make dirt from scratch. I'm thinking, go girl, yeah. And her recipes, have you seen them? They're like 40 ingredients long, and it's just so intimidating when you just read them, much less think about trying to make them for yourself. But I don't know if you're aware of this, but basically all of her recipes require you to have ingredients that aren't at your grocer and to prepare them with tools you don't own so that you can make recipes your children will not eat. That is... has been my experience with the whole Martha Stewart recipe. But I have to tell you, I laugh at a lot of that stuff. You know, they're always big on organization. Have you seen that? Every magazine wants to tell you how to organize your life. Doesn't this make you mad? Because it's not reality-based at all. Because if I had my own magazine, I would write reality-based organization things, right? Like one would be organizing your home for spring, the pile method. How to organize your closet for all 12 sizes that you have in it.
0: That's from Bananas, Anita Renfro. And before that, we heard from Ross Bennett and Jeff Allen. And coming up, Bob Stromberg, Carlos Oscar, Johnny W., Paul Aldrich, David Dean, Tim Hawkins, and much more. Stay with us.
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17: I think it's getting safer, and this was proven to me recently when once again I tried to put my grandson in his child safety car seat. That's like a puzzle. I got him in there. I couldn't even see him. There's just buckles all over his little body. All I could think, he looks like a tiny astronaut in a little escape pod. Contrast that to car seats when I was a kid. You didn't get buckled in. This car seat hung between the mom and the dad in the front there. Little metal railing around it, because metal is safe. Little canvas strap so the baby wouldn't fall through. And on the metal railing, do any of you remember? A hard red plastic pretend steering wheel. My baby sister loved that. Gave her a sense of control as she swung into the dash every time my dad slowed down. And my big sister and I, we'd be fighting in the back seat. Now listen, hey, I know that we have some children here. How many of you have ever fought in the back seats with a brother or sister? Of course you have. You're lying too, if you don't have your hand up. There we go. But the difference between you kids and my big sister and I, when we fought in the back seat, we were standing up. My dad would say, okay, you kids, that's it. Bobby, up in the window, time out. He would send me to the back window for a time out. Turn around, I don't even want you looking this way. So I'd be laying up there in the back window. No solar heat coming in, I remember that. Oh look, there's a farmer on on a combine chasing us. Passing us on this swervy road, actually. Just pray we wouldn't have to swerve for deer, because there were deer everywhere. North Central Pennsylvania, where I grew up, there were deer every. There were so. I was like 10 before I realized that deer were living creatures. I just thought the highway department dragged them out there every morning to slow us down on the way to school. I hit a deer in my town, right in our little town. I hit a deer. Destroyed my bike. I wasn't even old enough to ride in the street yet. I was thunking along in the sidewalk there. This big buck comes bounding out of a bush, knocks me right off my banana seat. I want to tell you something, people. These kind of things happen to a little boy, that child's going to have Bambi nightmares the rest of his life. 50 years later, his wife's going to be saying to him, "Well, you were screaming again last night. All night long, screaming. Help me, Thumper, help me." I went to college in Chicago. I met a kid there. He was 19 years old, never been out of the city of Chicago in his life. I mean, can you imagine that? He was 19. He had never been out of the city limit. He was thinking about going to Skokie someday, he said. I said, "Hey, you know what? You should come back to Pennsylvania for Easter break. That'll be great. It's quite different there. You know, come home with me." So he did. We flew into the Allegheny Mountains there in this little airport, had 18 miles on this curvy road through the Alleghenies down to our little town. And it was April. There was still quite a bit of snow. And apparently the deer had been pretty active that spring, because there were quite a number of them to be seen in various grotesque tableaus along the highway. And my friend from the city actually turned toward me and said, "Bob, isn't this fascinating how the deer seem to know when it's time to die they should come up by the edge of the road?" Yeah. I couldn't believe it. I said, "Yeah, it must be like an instinctual voice. You know, quick, leave the forest. Seek the highway. Ye shall explode." We had 2 weeks of buck hunting season in my town when I was growing up in Pennsylvania. They probably still do. And if you went down to the two blocks in my downtown, because that's all we had, every other car pulled up to the curb had a buck strung on the front bumper. Just, we didn't even have bungees back then. That's how tough it was. It had to be tied on with twine, just hanging there. And I remember I went down with my mom one night, and she had to go in the drugstore, and I was like 5, and it wasn't very cold out. There was a nice little snow coming down through the street lights there, but no wind. And she said, "Do you want to come in with me, or do you want to sit out here on the steps?" And so I said, "Well, I just soon sit out here." So I sat down on the steps. I no more sat down than I noticed that right across the sidewalk here, about 8-9 feet away, there's this buck strung on the bumper. And I was a sensitive boy. I just sensed he did not climb up there voluntarily. I think it was the facial expression that gave it away. And as I'm watching, looking at this deer, I could have sworn that I saw his head twitch a little bit. Boy, that got my attention. So I stood up, walked over a little bit closer. I got like maybe 3 feet away. I looked up over the hood of the car. I could see the hunter. He was sound asleep behind the wheel, probably been hunting since dawn. He was like this. So I moved in a little bit closer. I got about 1.5 feet away. I should tell you at this point in the story that the hunter wasn't sound asleep. The hunter was wide awake. His right hand was resting on the horn. His left hand was wrapped around a piece of fishing line that went out the window, over the mirror, across the hood, and was attached to the top antler of the deer. I got about 1 foot away. This is what I experienced. Ah! I am quite certain to that point, I pretty much stopped wetting my pants. I had to work on that for again for another five or six years. You know, that was frustrating. And the hunter jumped out of the car. He's going, oh, man. Oh, I just about scared you to death. Sorry. This guy represented about half of the adults in my hometown. Grown people who just get a kick out of giving a kindergartner a nervous breakdown. It was dangerous back then. You know it's true, don't you older guys? It was dangerous. Do you remember, we had packs of roving dogs in my town. Can you children imagine that? They didn't even belong to anybody, these dogs, and they ran in Vs like this. And there were no little dogs. All the little ones have been eaten by the big ones. And their whole purpose seemed to be to terrorize children. It was so frightening. I remember I was 10 years old. I was out in the driveway. I was shooting baskets out there just by myself. It was just kind of an afternoon after school. I was just kind of pretending. Oh, it didn't look like that, actually. It was more like this. I was just playing around because just pretending, really, because, well, we didn't have a hoop. I heard this. Rrr! I turn around. Pack of dogs coming right in my driveway right after me. And I screamed, and I ran to the screen door and slammed it, but a little bit too late, because one of the dogs had his paw. It was the one-eyed dog. And the others were all against the screen, scrabbling, like this, and I was about a foot and a half away. I couldn't go any further because of the bookcase, and I was screaming, and my dad said, "What's the racket down there?" I said, "Oh, Dad, these mean dogs." He says, "You have no idea what mean dogs are."

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1: The amazing Bob Stromberg. And coming up, Carlos Oscar, Johnny W. with a classic bit, Paul Aldrich, David Dean, Tim Hawkins, Rick Roberts, and Tim Clue. Stay with us.
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4: With SRN News, I'm Mary Rose. Defense Secretary Pete Hegseth is urging European leaders to remain vigilant against the threat of dangerous ideologies posed by modern-day immigration. Speaking at an American cemetery in Normandy Saturday, Hegseth warned Western allies beaches are now being stormed by boatloads of immigrants bringing different ideologies to the continent. The Pentagon chief was in France to mark the 82nd anniversary of D-Day, the Allied invasion that ultimately led to the defeat of Nazi Germany and the end of World War II. Golden Tempo is the winner of the 158th Belmont Stakes. The horse took first in the Kentucky Derby earlier this year, and Renegade took third, Commandment took second. Trainer Cherie DeVoe is now the first female trainer to win two. This is SRN News.
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1: Always something, man. My dad, very cheap. You know, tell him about my daughter, they buy him all these movies. You know, he never bought me some movies. Nothing. Tell me, never, you know, we die. I take all the girls to movies. You never took us because you were cheap. So I didn't want to make him feel bad, but my birthday rolled around because I.

0: You know, guys, the first dates aren't real, right, guys? Everybody faking it on the first date. You know how girls, you know that. Guy takes you to a restaurant, you're there, you know, you're eating, and he always talks about his career. Oh. And you're like, career? I drove, you know, career. What's wrong with you? Because, you know, and you know, let me tell you, ladies, you're not, the first date, you're not yourself either, okay? You know, like, they order the food. And the food comes, and then it's all this, and then they don't want to eat it. Ooh, it's too much. Ooh. And like, yeah, you know she's hungry. You know, you can hear her stomach. Roar, roar, roar. You can. And so, no, she ate last week. Okay, she ate last week. She's fine, okay? She says. So there's something going on here, man. But you know, it's not like, you know, it changes as the dates progress, right? You guys, you remember the fourth date? Do you remember her? Oh, man. What was that? It's like sparks coming off a plastic fork. And when you're dating, you're buying each other nice things. Then it changes when you get married. Isn't that right, ladies? Been married 11 years, I know, oh yeah. They buy themselves nice things, huh, for themselves. Everything for us, on sale, on sale, on sale. She's there with a designer shirt, and here I am, sitting there with cartoon characters on my socks. Even go to those places where the outlet places, that's the stuff they didn't sell at the regular mall. Buy irregular stuff. She bought me a pair of pants. One tight leg, the other one all loose, like that. Now, when it's like that, and when you get married, let me tell you another thing when you get married. You get the house, okay? Okay, get the house. And they have the his and her closet. You're his and her closet. Hers and hers, you know, right? Because they will take, I just need this little space. I just need a little space. And the next thing you know, your pants are under the bed. That's it. You know, you got a cardboard box with three pairs of shoes and your pants under the bed. That's it. You buy a lot of stuff. And you buy stuff that sometimes, I don't know if you necessarily need it, ladies. You know, my wife had one of these parties at the house where it's stuff from the kitchen stuff. Something chef. And they all came to the house. And they're all looking, stuff you don't need. We had the raisin tongs, yes. You pick up the raisins, these special tongs. Everything, ice cube gloves, let's hook this up here, right? They have all this kind of stuff. They do this, and then you try to help out as a husband, you can't help out. No, she bought this thing, it looked like a piece of cement, and you cook on it. And she cooked something on it, and it was dirty, so I tried to do the right thing. I was helping her clean it. I was trying to put the soap, and I'm cleaning the thing. She runs in, you can't use any soap with that. And then she gave me the classic. Now, you husbands, this is the classic line. Don't help me, because when you help me, you make more work for me.
1: I go north a lot now, and so it's a different vibe, you know. I was in the Northeast. I was up in, you know, Connecticut and New Hampshire, and I was in Boston. There's a different sensibility to people that live in the Northeast. What is it? I can't put my finger on it. Hatred. It is hatred. So it's good to be here, and I like that no matter where you're from, there's an area more backwards than you that you can point to. Isn't that fun? It's a defense mechanism. We need it in Tennessee, to be honest. We're near the bottom in education. Let's own that, guys. But we're always like, yeah, we're bad, but what about those slack-jawed yokels in Alabama? Good grief, those people are the worst. Alabama people are like, yeah, but come on, Mississippi, they can barely read. Mississippi's like, yeah, but Paraguay. Seems. One misconception about comedians I find interesting is that we're all big pranksters, you know? And that's not really true, man. I didn't grow up pranking people all that time, you know? And now I don't do it because you don't know who you're in the prank war with, how far they're willing to go. you know? You ever had that happen? You're just playing around, somebody jumps a level on you and freak you out, you know? They're like, I put cheese whiz on your door handle. They're like, oh, I put shaving cream on your mirror. You're like, I toilet papered your yard. They're like, I poisoned your ferret. What? I don't have a ferret. I don't know, man. I've had other jobs that I didn't like as much. We'll say that. So I know what it's like to have a regular job, and I'm not good at it. I've decided I'm not going to do that anymore. I was at Home Depot for a few years. Anybody do that? Home Depot or Lowe's, one of those kind of places where you're wearing your apron. Got your little apron on, little Sharpie name on there. I don't know what it said, but all it said was, come ask me, I know. Because that's what happened every day. And I was like, look, I don't know any more than you do, sir. Okay? I am sorry to let you down. But people would, every day that I was there for 2.5 years, people come up, they'd be holding some kind of part, like a bolt or a piece of wire, some kind of a pipe. I don't know what it is. Every day. Hey, where would a man find one of these? I'd be like, you got one right there. And I go on break, you know, so. Nobody's cool. That's the thing. When you're a kid, you just think there's certain cool kids that get it. But man, you grow up, you realize nobody's cool, and it's all right. Nobody's cool. I had a moment in eighth grade that kind of, I realized that, man. It was my favorite awkward moment ever that a kid can experience is when everybody's sharing a story around the table, like a common experience. Oh yeah, my dad does that. You know, when your mom does this. And then you share a story, and then you realize, this is only me. And that's what happened, you know. My buddy, his mom had packed his lunch, you know, some fruit. You know, it's like a fruit tray. You know, his buddy, my buddy Timmy in eighth grade. So he's eating the fruit. And I notice he's not eating any of the apples. And I'm like, you don't want the apples? I'll eat the apples. He's like, yeah, I don't really like spicy food. What now? Well, you know, I like them sometimes. You know, but you get that little, whew, you get that little tingle in your throat and your tongue goes a little bit numb, you know. Apples. Timmy, I think you may be allergic to apples. It is eighth grade. I'm glad I was there. Or he's gonna go through life thinking that's what apples do. You know, you have a couple of apples, you black out. You'll wake up, you see the four horsemen of the apocalypse riding chickens. Apples are good.
2: Classic bit from Johnny W. And before that, Carlos Oscar. Coming up, Paul Aldrich, David Dean, Tim Hawkins, Rick Roberts, and Tim Clue.
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1: You know, in fact, I believe if you watch closely, I believe everybody has their own theme song. I mean, you know, if you watch closely, you just watch people walking around, you can start hearing their theme music play. 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And turn down your theme music, what's wrong with you? 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

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I've got issues hanging over me. 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

0: We have two kids. We have Alex and we have Hannah. We have a boy and a girl, so we have experienced comedy from both ends of the spectrum. Teenage boys are so funny. Alex used to walk up to us after school, look me in the eye and go, "Hey, Dad, I'm 6'4", 230 pounds. I think I can take you out." I'd say, "Yeah, well, you take me out and you're homeless, so think about that, bud." He didn't get it, but he laughed anyways. How many of you have ever received a text message from your teenager while they're in the same house? Same room. How about sitting next to you on the couch? Tell me that's not the creepiest thing ever. Stop doing that, teenagers. Sitting on the couch watching ESPN and your phone goes off in your pocket. Who is this? Can I read it? No, why don't you get yourself something to drink? I am right here. Why would you do that? Bless his heart. He's the United States Army right now and he's South Texas. Yeah, thank you. Thank you very much. Very nice. Appreciate it. We thought only junior high boys created their own language, but the military creates their own language as well. I said, "Alex, what's your plans?" He says, "Oh, Dad, tomorrow morning I'm going to get up at 0500 and run 3 miles. What are you going to do?" I said, "I'm going to get up at 09, 930. Go to IHOP." Parents, you ever get this lecture from your teenage daughter? "Friends are coming over tonight. Don't be weird." "When my friends come over, don't try to be funny." I said, "Hannah, it's what I do for a living." "Stop, you're talking." "You and Mom just need to stay in the closet and don't come out. If you want to communicate, write it on a piece of paper and slide it under the door. Why are you guys so weird?"
1: My 11-year-old comes in the other day. He's got this thing in his hand. He's like, "Hey, Dad, let me shoot you with my airsoft gun." I had never heard of an airsoft gun, but I was about to find out. "This sounds like a Nerf gun." I'm like, "Nerf, go ahead." What was that going, 2,000 feet per second? That's pretty impressive. Nothing airy or soft about that bad boy right there. Should have called it the welt maker. Daddy would have said no. Airsoft gun. Who named this thing? It's a pellet going the speed of light. I shoot through an oil tanker with an airsoft gun. It's like a woodchuck bit me on the... But the worst pain, little guys, that's the worst. Because you know the pain is coming. What makes it so bad? I was giving my little guy a kiss the other night. I was hugging him and everything. He's up, you know, stroking my beard. "Daddy, Daddy, you have a beard." I do. "Daddy, I like your beard. It's very soft, Daddy." "Is that a nose hair?" Bing! Oh. "Yeah, I think it was." "Are you crying, Daddy?" "I just taste a little blood in my throat. I mean, I didn't know nose hairs were connected to the brainstem. That's the new information."
2: Seven-year-old is a great age. I got him right now. He's my little buddy. He's pretty wise, you know, cracker himself, you know. Every night he says something to throw me off, right when I think I got him figured out. One night I was tucking him into bed. I'm like, "Hey, buddy, you have sweet dreams now." He looks at me and goes, "I hope you're still breathing when I wake up." What do you know that I don't know, little man? "Is Mama switching my pills when I'm out of town? Just tell Papa." I was awake the next morning. I didn't sleep that night. One night we're brushing our teeth before bed. We always do, but this night he gets this weird look in his eye. He keeps looking over at me and back at him and brushes a little and looks at me and looks at him. I'm like, "What is the matter, little man?" He goes, "Papa, I just noticed me and you, we kind of look alike. I'm like, well, sure. What do you think about that? He looks up at me, he's like, what are you gonna do? I guess you're gonna go to bed early. That's what you're gonna do. He's fun. He's a good kid. I can hang with him. My daughter, she's only 7 months, so we're still working on the sleep thing. You can probably tell just by how tired I look, right? People told me, one guy told me, he said, you ought to sleep whenever that baby sleeps. Oh. You ever hear that advice? Yeah, don't do that. We totaled 3 minivans that first week.
3: But if you're a kid today, a toddler, you do something wrong, what do you get? You know what you get? That's right. You get time out. You get time out. You get a break. You get more time just to sit around and think of the next really funny, stupid, nasty thing you want to do to your folks. You say to your son, now that's it, time out. He's thinking, I couldn't get the curling iron to melt the Crayolas. Dad's underwear won't stay on the dog. I need a break. Oh, man. I'm tired of coming up with this stuff and you're just not paying any attention to it. I'm going to take a seat here and think of some good stuff. Remember the good old days? Remember when I gave the fish grape nuts? That was a fun one, wasn't it? Yeah, that was good. All right, Mom, I think I'm ready. Let's do it. Time in. Let's do rock and roll, baby. Time out. Time out.
4: 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Thanks to Tim for being on the program this week, and I'd like to thank the other comedians you heard this week as well. Jeff Allen, Ross Bennett, Anita Renfro from Bananas, Bob Stromberg, Carlos Oscar, Johnny W., Paul Aldrich from Bananas, David Dean, Tim Hawkins, and Rick Roberts. 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And that's going to do it for this week, my friend. We'll see you again next week. Laughter's like a medicine, so join us every week for another big dose right here.
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10: 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On Monday morning, Shay On joins us. He is a California gubernatorial candidate. He'll tell us about the corruption in the vote counting going on. And in the evening, it's time for Ringside All-Star commentator Josh Bernstein. 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
15: News this hour from Town Hall. I'm Mary Rose. There are reports of intercepted Iranian missiles and drones targeted at Beirut and Kuwait.
16: Air raid sirens in Bahrain as Iranian missiles and drones head for Gulf neighbors, including Kuwait. Bahrain's government says those missiles were intercepted and called on Iran to immediately cease attacks on its Gulf neighbors. The statement came hours after the U.S. military said it shot down Iranian ballistic missiles and drones launched toward the Strait of Hormuz and Gulf Arab allies on Friday, and struck some of the Islamic Republic's coastal surveillance radar sites in response. I'm Julie Walker.
15: President Trump gave a speech and met with farmers in Wisconsin in a preview of what his midterm campaigning might look like.
17: We love the farmers. We love everything about your state.
18: The president described the Republican Party as the only option for farmers.
17: As president, I fought for the American farmer like no one has ever fought before. Nobody's like, I'm up here today. I don't need this. I got elected. I got elected. I'm here because I like the farmer.
18: Trump has scheduled a weekend at his estate in Bedminster, New Jersey, and will then attend Game 3 of the NBA Finals in New York Monday night. I'm Jennifer King.
15: The body of an Auburn University student who had been missing in Japan for a week has been found. James Higginbotham was on a family trip when he disappeared, leading to a search by police and local volunteers. He was last seen at the Kyoto train station on May 29th. His mother, Nancy, shared on social media Saturday that his body had been found by a volunteer search and rescue group. His mother said he had walked away from his parents after she used ChatGPT to help find restaurants and sites in the area, as he was opposed to AI. More on these stories at townhall.com.
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15: NASA on Friday temporarily ordered astronauts to take shelter during repairs to fix a fresh leak aboard the International Space Station.
20: The five astronauts moved into the SpaceX capsule that is docked at the station while cosmonauts worked to fix the leak, which is on the Russian side of the orbiting laboratory. NASA spokesperson Bethany Stevens said via X the decision was made out of an abundance of caution. The crew left the capsule and returned to regular operations after repair work was paused. That part of the space station has suffered from cracks and leaks over the years. NASA and Roscosmos decided to do a more extensive repair after fresh problems were found. Bernie Bennett reporting.
15: The screwworm fly is detected in Texas decades after the cattle threat was largely eradicated in the U.S. The U.S. Department of Agriculture confirmed Wednesday that the New World screwworm fly has reached South Texas. Breaking news and analysis at townhall.com. World Cup fans who thought they scored free tickets, well, they'll now have to pay full price.
0: FIFA has canceled World Cup tickets issued to about 60 fans who mistakenly got them for free because of a website error during the checkout process. Soccer's ruling body issued a statement saying it regrets the error and any inconvenience caused, adding that those tickets remain reserved for the fans who were affected to buy at the agreed price. The tickets were sold through the official World Cup site on May 21st. It's the latest glitch in an often controversial World Cup ticketing program. The attorneys general of New York and New Jersey are investigating FIFA for possible violations of consumer protection laws. I'm Marcela Sanchez.
15: Taylor Swift has released a new song for Disney and Pixar's Toy Story 5 called I Knew It, I Knew You. More on these stories at townhall.com.
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1: This is Kate Delaney from America Tonight. 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
3: Louisiana Radio Network, I'm Burns. The closed party U.S. Senate runoff elections are until June 27th, but Secretary of State Nancy Landry says today's an important deadline.
4: It's the deadline for citizens who've never registered to vote to register, and for those who are already registered to make changes to their voter registration in time for the June 27th election.
3: Those changes could potentially include party affiliation, which is the only way one could cast the opposite party's ballot in the runoff than the one they cast in the May 16th primary. Landry says otherwise voters will cast the same party's ballot June 27th.
4: If they chose a Republican ballot or a Democratic ballot and they were a no-party voter, they will get the same ballot for the June 27th closed party primary races.
3: Early voting begins next Friday, June 12th, and runs through Saturday, June 20th, not including Friday, June 19th, though, as Juneteenth is a state holiday. 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
0: New Orleans.
2: Says today's an important deadline.
3: It's the deadline for citizens who've never registered to vote to register, and for those who are already registered to make changes to their voter registration in time for the June 27th election.
2: Those changes could potentially include party affiliation, which is the only way one could cast the opposite party's ballot in the runoff than the one they cast in the May 16th primary. Landry says otherwise voters will cast the same party's ballot June 27th.
3: If they chose a Republican ballot or a Democratic ballot and they were a no-party voter, they will get the same ballot for the June 27th closed party primary races.
2: Early voting begins next Friday, June 12th, and runs through Saturday, June 20th, not including Friday, June 19th, though, as Juneteenth is a state holiday. 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
0: News this hour from Town Hall. I'm Ron Taylor. President Trump is happy to hear about the latest report about the labor market, which is really looking up. Correspondent Laura Winters with the latest.
8: The numbers defying the economic forecast turns out double the amount of jobs were created last month in May, 172,000 to be exact. President Trump on board Air Force One telling reporters he's thrilled with the upswing in the labor market.
9: So we had incredible job numbers, you saw that, and we have good everything, good numbers, but the job numbers just came out and they were fantastic.
8: Laura Winters reporting.
0: Unemployment stands at 4.3%. Ebola is affecting the lives of Congolese citizens.
10: A wedding in Bunia, Congo, where Ebola continues to strike down citizens. The bride says she was disappointed when only 50 people out of 300 guests were allowed to enter the church. But Bunia in eastern Ituri province is where Congolese officials say many of the Ebola cases in the country exist. Authorities in the country are calling it an active community transmission after 71 new cases were confirmed within 24 hours. I'm Donna Water.
0: Several female Navy officers say they see Defense Secretary Pete Hegseth's recent intervention in a promotions list as a sign of their careers now having a ceiling. The Navy had selected 31 sailors to promote from the rank of captain to one-star admiral, but Hegseth cut 9, including 3 women, from the list. The New York Knicks lead the San Antonio Spurs 2-0 in the NBA Finals. The Knicks beat the Spurs 105-104 in a nail-biter in San Antonio Friday night for their 13th straight playoff game. The Game 3 heading to Madison Square Garden Monday night, where the president plans to be in attendance. News and analysis at townhall.com.
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12: The three remaining 60 Minutes stars say they're staying at the CBS show because they don't want to see it die.
13: Executive producer Tanya Simon was fired. So were correspondents Sharon Alfonsi, Cecilia Vega, and this week's Scott Pelley. It leaves the show with three reporters.
14: I'm Bill Whitaker.
15: I'm John Wertheim.
16: I'm Leslie Stahl.
13: In a memo to fellow staff obtained by the AP, Stahl, Whitaker, and Wertheim expressed anger over the recent firings and were having a hard time deciding whether to stay. The three remaining reporters said if they can continue committing acts of independent, fearless journalism and storytelling, they're here for it, adding, if not, they leave. I'm Ed Donahue.
12: Golden Tempo won the Belmont Stakes 5 weeks after winning the Kentucky Derby. Golden Tempo charged down the stretch at Saratoga Racecourse to capture the third and final leg of the Triple Crown with jockey Jose Ortiz aboard for trainer Sherry DeVoe. More news at townhall.com. A British actor known for his suave, smooth voice has passed away.
17: British actor Anthony Head was known for his TV role as Rupert Giles, the watcher who guided Buffy the Vampire Slayer. He was also a villainous ex-husband on Ted Lasso, the Prime Minister in Little Britain, and Uther Pendragon on BBC's Merlin.
18: How do you expect anyone to fear a king who does not know his own mind?
17: Head's career spanned 5 decades. After training at the London Academy of Music and Dramatic Art in the 1970s, he appeared in West End and major British stage productions. In a statement, his daughters Daisy and Emily Head say he died at age 72 of complications from pneumonia. I'm Jennifer King.
12: Anthropic is proposing that top AI companies coordinate a way to pause the development of advanced AI systems if they become too dangerous. The company behind the Claude chatbot says the technology is improving so quickly there's a risk that humans could lose control. More on these stories at townhall.com.
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0: the radio show that presents all things entertainment, including trivia contests and games, movie reviews, celebrity interviews, showbiz news, and classic radio shows. My co-host is the vivacious Lisa Wolf. In this hour, Elliot Lewis stars as Gregory Hood, San Francisco importer of rare items on the case book of Gregory Hood from 1947. But first, it's real or ridiculous. Lisa will provide information on summer, and I have to decide if they are real or ridiculous while you play along at home. Right, Lisa?
1: That's right, Carl. We've got summer around the corner. It begins June 21st.
0: Yeah?
1: It's not feeling too much like summer here in Chicago, but we're getting there.
0: Yeah, we're getting there.
1: So we're going to talk all about summer and see what you know and what you do not know.
0: Okie dokie.
1: Okie dokie. In the 1920s, Chicago beach inspectors.
0: Well, you were around back then. I wasn't.
1: Well,
0: so
1: I remember.
0: How am I going to know this?
1: Exactly. Well, I'll steer you the right direction.
0: I was a little late. A little late with
1: a little slow.
0: All right.
1: Back when I was around the beaches in Chicago
0: in the
1: 1920s, the beach inspectors used to come to me with their tape measures to check my swimsuit length.
0: Oh, I think that could be
1: real. Is that real or ridiculous?
0: I think that could be real.
1: Are you saying real?
0: Real.
1: Real is right.
0: Yeah.
1: So public beaches in Chicago enforced modesty laws during the 1920s.
0: Modesty laws.
1: Yes, modesty laws. And you had to have the right length. I don't know how many inches.
0: I would have liked that job, going around measuring women's
1: measuring
0: bathing
1: length.
0: Suits. Excuse me, ma'am. Excuse me. Could you come over here for a second? I'd like to measure your bathing suit.
1: That's quite a job. Yep.
0: And then my partner would be like, how come you're only always asking the women in their 20s and 30s?
1: Why do you need a partner? Why don't you just do all of them?
0: Do it myself.
1: Exactly.
0: Yeah.
1: All right.
0: All right.
1: A California radio station played Light My Fire nonstop for 24 hours during a 1967 heat wave.
0: That's absolutely correct.
1: It is not real.
0: Yes, it is. I read it that it happened or I was dreaming, one of the two.
1: I think you were dreaming.
0: Come on, baby, light my fire.
1: They played it for 24 hours, that song.
0: Yeah, I read that.
1: I don't think you did because I made that up.
0: All right.
1: So I will double check.
0: You should double check.
1: But I'm pretty darn sure.
0: Do it now. Double check right now. No. I'm only kidding.
1: All right.
2: I think I read that too, Carl.
0: I'm telling you.
1: All right.
0: That's
1: you know
0: real.
1: What? I will double check it during the break.
0: All right.
1: Okay.
0: Check it.
1: I will double check my work.
0: Okay.
1: Jaws caused so much fear in 1975 that East Coast beaches reported lower attendance.
0: Real.
1: That is real.
0: Yeah.
1: I mean,
0: Oops. Yes.
1: That movie was such a cultural
0: phenomenon.
1: I didn't
0: want to go into my pool. We had a backyard.
1: Above ground pool. Because there might be a shark in there.
0: I was like, what if a helicopter dropped a shark in my pool?
1: That was so scary. That movie's still scary.
0: Oh, man.
1: Drive-in theaters in the 1950s offered in-car bottle warmers for parents with babies.
0: Wow. Indoor bottle warmers. Sounds real. I'll say real.
1: It is real.
0: Yeah.
1: I wouldn't have said that. So it was like a family-focused drive-in type of thing.
0: Yeah.
1: And they added diaper stations and bottle warmers during the baby boom era.
0: Wow, man.
1: Yeah, right?
0: Mm-hmm.
1: A sunscreen advertisement in 1948 claimed its lotion could prevent freckles forever.
0: Prevent freckles?
1: Forever is the key word here.
0: I'm going to say real.
1: It is real.
0: Yeah.
1: So they exaggerated promises that would absolutely not be allowed today because that's ridiculous.
0: They didn't care about truth in advertising back then.
1: Well, not like we do today.
0: Hey, bubble bath, I've gotten almost every one of these right.
1: Well, we still need to check on the light my fire.
0: Yeah.
1: I don't see how that's
2: possible.
1: Be careful,
2: you might get all of them wrong now.
0: Yeah,
1: That's right. Your luck is going to turn.
0: Keep my mouth shut.
1: I tell you that all the time, Carl.
0: No.
1: The Beach Boys recorded an entire album while sitting on an actual beach in Malibu.
0: No, they did not. No. Ridiculous.
1: Ridiculous is correct.
0: Yeah.
1: Radio stations in the 1960s hired teenagers to report which songs were getting the biggest reactions.
0: Real.
1: Yeah, that's real. You're doing really well.
0: Mama, I took my Prevagen.
1: A novelty song about purple ketchup reached the Billboard Top 10 in 2002.
0: No. Purple people eater, maybe, but not purple
1: ketchup.
0: You are
1: right.
0: Yeah. Huh?
1: There was
0: purple... Oh, wait. Oops, wait a second. I'm so used to hitting
1: so
0: the
1: used
0: buzzer.
1: To being wrong. There was a purple ketchup fad, but there was no.
0: But there was a purple people eater song.
1: That's true.
0: Remember that song?
1: Yeah, of course.
0: Yeah. Okay.
1: Okay. Coney Island featured elephant rides in the early 1900s.
0: Real.
1: That is real. A New Jersey beach town banned loud laughter after 10 p.m. during the summer of 64.
0: Real.
1: I'm not even going to give you more information because you're right.
0: Gosh, am I a genius?
1: A Hollywood studio planned scented beach sand movie tickets for a summer premiere.
0: They
1: planned scented beach sand movie tickets for a summer premiere in 1977.
0: Real.
1: Ooh, gotcha. It didn't even sound right when I said it. Didn't even make sense. That's because I didn't do
0: How
1: it.
0: Many more of these?
1: One.
0: Okay.
1: Americans saved bacon grease during summer cookouts in World War II for military manufacturing.
0: That's absolutely correct.
1: That is true. They use cooking fat to help produce wartime material.
0: Yep.
1: Well, we're going to check on the Light My Fire, but you did darn great.
0: I think I only got two wrong out of all of those.
1: All right. Well, I'll come back and let you know about that.
0: When I sleep,
1: when
0: I'm
1: you sleep,
0: so much better at this.
1: Maybe you should take a nap right now.
0: At these games. All right. When we come back, we're going to play an episode of a detective series or amateur detective series that we have never played before. It's called The Casebook of Gregory Hood. Stick around.

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5: 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All right, Lisa, we have never, ever, ever played a casebook of Gregory Hood radio show, and I'll tell you why. It was on the air for a long time, 1946 until 1951, but there's like 3 episodes that exist in this series, and 2 of them are bad quality. So like this one we're going to air is really good quality. It's like the only one in existence. So I thought we'd play it. It's a lot of fun. amateur detective drama that took over for Sherlock Holmes when Basil Rathbone left the series in 1946. This series, The Casebook of Gregory Hood, came to Mutual Radio June 3rd, 1946, lasted until October 10th, 1951. So it had a five-year run. Over the years, Gail Gordon, Elliot Lewis, Jackson Beck, Paul McGrath, Martin Grable, and George Petrie all played Gregory Hood. I mean, what the heck? The only person that didn't play it is Mike Bubblebath Costello. And Gregory Hood was a San Francisco importer of rare items who traveled the world seeking artifacts for his import house. Each item, Lisa, had an intriguing history and was inevitably linked to some present-day mystery. So that's how that was the in, you know, a rare item. Bill Johnstone, Art Gilmore, and Carl Harbour all played his sidekick, Sandy Taylor. Writers included Anthony Boucher and Dennis Green. And this was a really good series. Unfortunately, there's so few that exist, but you're going to hear a good one now. And this is sponsored by Petrie Wines from May 5th, 1947. It's called It Happened on Fifth Avenue, and it stars Elliot Lewis as Gregory Hood. Here's part one of The Casebook of Gregory Hood.
6: Time. 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

0: Well, it's that time again. Time to join Gregory Hood and his friend and attorney Sanderson Taylor for another story from Greg's casebook. Greg and Sandy are in New York City on business for Greg's world-famous importing house. It's a bracingly cold night, but in spite of the cold, Greg has insisted that he and Sandy climb aboard a Fifth Avenue bus and settle down for a tourist's eye view of the famous thoroughfare. The bus is deserted except for a very beautiful young lady sitting across the aisle from them. Sandy is complaining bitterly about the draft.
1: This is the craziest thing we've done in the last 5 years, Greg. Could be in a nice warm cab, where they keep the doors closed.
2: Oh, you've lost the spirit of adventure, Sandy.
1: Yeah.
2: We're going back to California tomorrow night. A little cold weather will do us good while we can get it. Improves the circulation, puts a sparkle in your eye. Hey,
1: what's the matter?
2: Look, there. That mansion. You recognize it?
1: That one?
2: Yeah.
1: It does look familiar, Greg.
2: Familiar? We spent two of the happiest hours in our lives or thereabouts in that house, Sandy. Night before last.
1: Are you losing your mind? I've never been in that house. Night before last, Roy Del Ruth invited us to that screening, his latest picture.
2: Well, that's what I mean. That's the mansion that Aloysius T. McKeever spends his winters in. Remember?
1: Oh. Well, of course. And that picture, it happened on Fifth Avenue.
2: That's right.
1: Oh, yes, yeah, that's that. Well, I'll be done.
2: Yeah, I wouldn't be surprised to see Victor Moore and his hobo get up going through that hole in the fence. Oh, what a wonderful cat. I don't know when I ever enjoyed a picture as much, Sandy. I'd like to see it again.
1: You'd like to? Boy, I'm going to. I'm going to take Mary to see it as soon as it opens in Berkeley. You know, Charlie Ruggles has always been a favorite of hers. Oh, wait till she sees him in this part. He was wonderful.
2: Well, the whole cast. I fell in love with Gail Storm. I've always been mad about Ann Harding. Everyone gave swell performances, especially the leading man, Don DeFore.
1: Yeah, he sure did. You know, it must be a lot of satisfaction to make a picture like that.
2: Yeah. Roy Del Ruth's made a lot of fine pictures, but this tops them all. Excuse me. Allow me to pick your bag up for you. Oh, nothing much spilled out.
3: Oh, thank you.
2: Oh, you're quite welcome. I don't want to seem inquisitive, but why are you carrying that gun?
3: Please, give me my bag.
2: Look, I'm not just being nosy, but if you're scared to death and carrying a gun, that's a bad combination for a little girl like you.
3: Give me my bag.
2: My name is Gregory Hood. If you're in trouble, I want to help you.
3: I'm not in any trouble. Give it here and please go away. I don't want to talk with you.
2: Okay, Miss Miles.
3: You know my name?
2: Yes, on this envelope in your bag. I am very observant.
3: You might be sorry you noticed that. Now, please go away. I'm getting off the bus at the next stop.
2: You want me to get off with you? Bodyguard?
3: No. Now, go away, please. I don't want to talk with you.
2: Okay.
1: Well, you didn't make much of an impression on that young lady, did you, Greg?
2: Yeah, I'm afraid not. Something the matter with that girl, Sandy.
1: Ah, because she didn't throw her arms about you?
2: No, cynic. Because it's a little unusual for a girl as lovely as that, draped in that many $1,000s worth of mink, to be carrying a .32 automatic pistol in that full-grown alligator bag.
1: An automatic?
2: Yeah. And she's scared silly.
1: She's getting off, then.
2: I'm going to follow her, Sandy. I'm not going to get off at the same time she does. We'll jump off in the middle of the block, and we'll keep our eye on her.
1: Mm-hmm.
2: Let's go.
1: Okay. Greg, that girl, she left a package on the seat there.
2: Oh, yeah. Well, give us an excuse for chasing her. I'll get it.
4: I'll take that package, buddy.
2: Oh, I'm sorry. I'm going to return it to the young lady who left it here just a minute ago.
4: Give it here. Don't be a hero.
1: Look out, Greg.
2: Just hang on to that gun arm, Sandy. Give me that gun.
4: I have to have that package. It belongs to me.
2: Grab him, Sandy.
1: Yeah.
2: Oh, stop him, Sandy.
5: Hey, wait until the bus stops.
1: Get away. He got away, Greg.
2: Yeah, I lost my balance when he let go of the gun. Come on, Sandy. I don't want to lose that girl. Let's get off this bus.
5: What are you trying to do, break your necks?
2: Now, jump, Sandy. Come on.
6: Hey, what's the matter with you two, jumping off that moving bus? You crazy?
2: What happened to the man who jumped off just ahead of us?
6: He ran across the street against the light, the idiot. What's all this about? What's going on?
2: Oh, look, officer, nothing's going on. A young lady left a package on the bus. I jumped off to return it to her, that's all. She got off at the corner back there. Small girl, brunette, mink coat. You notice her?
6: You think I got nothing to do but watch who gets off the bus? She didn't jump, I didn't see her.
2: Thank you. Come on, Sandy. You see her?
1: No, I don't. Now she's gone, Greg.
2: Well, I know her name. Come on, let's go back to the Waldorf, try to locate her. This package she left behind must be pretty important.
7: Hello?
2: Well, Sandy, there's no Nida Miles listed in the city directory or telephone book. I guess the only thing to do is buy an ad in a paper and advertise the fact that we have that package.
1: Yeah. What do you suppose is in it, Greg? What does it feel like?
2: Feels like a leather box, Sandy, because that's what it is. That's not much of a help. Take it down and ask the clerk to put it in the safe, will you?
1: Aren't you going to look and see what's in it?
6: Why, Sandy, surprised at you.
1: I'm the one who's surprised.
2: Hmm?
1: I'll take it down, Greg. Meet you in the lobby in a half an hour.
2: Yeah, I'll be ready by then. Quick shower and shave. Wish I could locate that Miles girl. I want to get this package back to her.
1: She was a very pretty girl, Greg.
2: No, it's Pat, too. Be within a half hour, sir.
1: Okay, in the men's bar.
2: Right.
7: Nida.
2: Hello, operator. It's Gregory Hood in the tower. Yes. I want you to check all the Class A hotels for me. I have a friend named Nida Miles. Miss Nida Miles. I know she's in town, but I don't know where she's staying. Yep, that's right. M-I-L-E-S. Hmm? And there's a $20 bill in it for you if you locate it for me. Well, you're welcome if you find it. Right, and thank you.
7: Nida. Oh, darn it. Nida.
4: Just step back in that room, Mr. Hood. I don't want to have to use this gun.
2: Oh, no, not you again.
4: Sorry. I've been waiting to see you alone, Mr. Hood. I've been telling you ever since you grabbed that package this afternoon. You shouldn't have done that.
2: Why? It wasn't yours.
4: But the boss wanted it. The young lady wanted to have it.
2: Hmm?
4: You waste your way in where you weren't wanted, Hood. Now, where is it?
2: I haven't got it.
4: Get it.
2: I can't right now.
4: It's too bad. Now, Mr. Hood, we're going to take a little trip. Boss wants to see you.
2: Look, you're out of a book. Go away. This is the Waldorf. You can't kidnap me out of here.
4: Don't go betting your life on that. There's a car waiting downstairs. Walk through the lobby and get in it. I'll go with you just to keep you from making any mistakes.
2: Well, this is ridiculous.
4: Isn't it? Come on, get moving. Don't take it too hard. You'll be in good company. We're already entertaining a dame there called Nida out of the place.
2: What?
4: Yeah, she's waiting for you. If you don't arrive, it might kill her. So don't be tricky, Mr. Hood. Just keep moving.
8: All right, that's the first portion of The Case Book of Gregory Hood, starring Elliot Lewis, from May 5th, 1947. It happened on Fifth Avenue. We'll get back to it and more of Hollywood 360 after this.

0: With SRN News, I'm Ron Taylor. Authorities say a shooting near a busy street festival in Ohio has wounded at least 12 people. Toledo police say the shooting happened Saturday near the Old West End Festival, an annual gathering of live music and home tours in a historic district. Deputy Police Chief Joe Heverman says it appears that at least two people fired weapons and they were probably shooting at each other. Two of the victims are in critical condition. Iran has fired ballistic missiles and drones toward Bahrain and Kuwait. The U.S. said yesterday that it intercepted several aimed at Gulf allies and the Strait of Hormuz. Bahrain called on Tehran to stop what it called a serious escalation. Meanwhile, the Treasury Department is considering allowing Gulf allies to tap into frozen Iranian assets to pay for damages they sustained in the war. The upcoming World Cup will feature 48 teams and 104 matches across the United States, Mexico, and Canada. Also presents a massive security challenge as well. This is SRN News.
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10: 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When you do that, I'll send you a return email with 100 half-hour classic radio shows. You can listen to these great shows while your head is resting on a MyPillow. Okay, Lisa, we're listening to the Casebook of Gregory Hood, and we have never aired one of these shows in our, what, 17 years on the air? Wow.
9: Wow is right.
10: Wow, you've sat across from me for 17 years.
9: It feels like longer.
10: And I'm handsomer now, right?

0: You're going to blindfold me, huh?
1: Yeah. I hate the cover of those pretty blue eyes of yours.
0: Oh, thank you.
1: There's not much scenery on the road he's taking anyway. For the love of...
2: I didn't do anything. The half-witted cab jockey behind me ran me.
1: Come on, the light's changing. Take out of here.
2: Yeah. Lock bumpers.
0: This is pretty embarrassing, isn't it?
1: Just keep your seats.
0: No, I think I'll get out and help unlock bumpers. You wouldn't want to do any shooting in all this traffic. So long, Clancy.
1: See you later, Lucky.
3: Hey, Greg. Greg.
0: Huh? Oh, Sandy.
3: What happened, Greg?
0: Where'd you come from?
3: Well, I saw you leaving the hotel with that fella.
0: Huh?
3: Looked to me like he was holding a gun on you. So I grabbed a cab and followed you.
0: How come you always do the right thing? I was in a little trouble, Sandy.
3: Well, that's what I figured. So I gave my driver $20 to lock bumpers with the car you were in.
0: Oh, sheer genius. Well, let's get back to the hotel and get my suite changed. I want privacy when I take a look at what's in that confounded

0: Now, that girl that left this package in the bus, Nida Miles...
1: Did the operator manage to find her registered at one of the hotels?
0: No, and please stop taking words out of my mouth. Alligator jewel case with a sterling silver coat of arms. Black pearl. Beautiful, Sandy. A fortune's worth of black pearls. The most beautiful strand I've ever seen. Now, what in the devil was that Miles babe carrying them around with her for on a bus?
1: Well, even I can answer that.
0: Hmm?
1: She was making a rendezvous with somebody on the bus to pick them up after she left them on the seat.
0: Sandy, well, you're getting to be a great deducer. This strand of pearls must be well known. The manager of our branch here will probably be able to tell me who they belong to. That's the next move.
1: You think the pearls were stolen?
0: I don't know what to think, but we're in it. We might as well find out what it's all about. Tell you what, get on the phone. Mm-hmm. Who is it?
2: Mr. Wood?
0: No? Yes, who is it?
2: It's Miss Miles, Nida Miles.
0: Speak of the angels. Hello, I'm... Hey!
3: Get back into the room, Mr. Hood. Please don't make me use this gun.
0: Well, okay, but...
3: Back up.
0: Yes, ma'am.
3: Now, give me those pearls, and get into that closet, both of you. And don't try to get help for 5 minutes.
0: Well, you're welcome to the pearls. They're yours, I suppose.
3: Get in the closet. Forget about me and the necklace. If you don't, you're going to be

0: Greg Hood and Sandy are riding on a Fifth Avenue bus in New York City when Greg notices that the young lady sitting opposite them has left a package on the seat. He picks up the package, intending to return it to her, when a large gentleman attempts to get the package away from him. Greg manages to hang on to the package, is kidnapped, rescued by Sandy, and returns to the Waldorf to see what it contains. He opens it, finds a priceless string of black pearls, is admiring them when the girl from the bus comes in, gun in hand, locks Sandy and Greg in the closet of their room, and leaves with the warning to forget all about her and the pearls. Not Greg. Released from the closet, he goes to see the manager of the New York City branch of Hood & Company.
1: Now, it was the most beautiful strand of pearls I've ever seen, Mac. Graduating from the size of a pea up to the size of a... as big around as a penny. They were in an alligator jewel case about 8 inches long by about, 3 inches wide. There's a crest on the case. A coat of arms, two tigers rampant against a reef. And a shield. Some Latin words I don't remember. Here, it looked like this. I'll try to draw it.
2: I know about the pearls, Gregory.
1: Huh?
2: I know the man who owned them. I've seen them many times. We re-strung them for him several years ago.
1: Oh, who is it?
2: The gentleman who owns them is named Carruthers.
1: Huh?
2: Charles P. Carruthers. Has an apartment in Park Avenue. Fine gentleman. Very old family. The pearls, as a matter of fact, have been in the family for several hundred years.
1: Had been. Look, Mac. Could you call him and make a date for me to drop over to see him? Tell him I want to buy the pearls. Or if he won't sell them to me, at least I want to see him.
2: I'm sure I can arrange that, Mr. Hood. Just a moment.
1: Oh, fine.
2: Get me Charles P. Carruthers on the phone, please.

0: I hope you don't think this is just idle curiosity, Mr. Crowther.
1: Oh, indeed I don't, Mr. Hood. As a matter of fact, I'm quite flattered that a collector of your prominence would be so interested in my pearls.
0: Mm-hmm. I admire the tone of your phonograph, too.
1: Of course, there could be no question of my selling them. They've been in the family for hundreds of years.
0: Oh, I can understand that. I would like to see them, though. Black pearls just happen to be one of my hobbies.
1: Uh-huh.
0: Hood and Company have sort of specialized in them for a couple of generations.
1: Yes, I know. I'll get them for you.
0: Oh, thank you.
1: I keep them here with me in this wall safe. I like to look at them sometimes, even when I'm here alone.
0: Oh?
1: I've had them out more than usual lately because of my approaching marriage.
0: Oh, I didn't know about that. You getting married soon?
1: Yes, in 2 weeks. To a very lovely girl. One will wear these pearls as they should be worn, proudly. That's her picture there on the radio.
0: Beautiful. You're a lucky man, Mr. Carruthers.
1: Indeed I am, Mr. Hood. Here they are, the Carruthers pearls.
0: Yes. I see. They are everything I expected, Mr. Carruthers.
1: Hmm.
0: I wonder if I could borrow them for a few hours. I know the request is a bit unusual, but I'm leaving for the coast in the morning, and I would like to have them photographed before I leave.
1: Well, Mr. Hood...
0: I'm writing a book on famous jewels, the ownership of them, their history.
1: Mm-hmm.
0: Wouldn't be complete without a mention and an illustration of your pearls.
1: Tomorrow morning, Mr. Hood...
0: Well, look, you know me. If you don't, you can establish that I am not an imposter, but... Checking with the New York police, Mr. McIntosh, my local manager.
1: Well,
0: I have to have these pearls for just a few hours.
2: Greg?
0: Oh, quiet, Sandy. Mind your manners. I'm on the phone.
2: Now, how did you get that necklace back, Greg?
0: Well...
3: Gladdy Desk, Eileen Kilroy.
0: Hello, Kilroy. Greg Hood.
3: Now, what makes me so lucky? What do you want to know now?
0: Charles P. Carruthers of the Park Avenue Carruthers's is engaged to marry a girl named Nida Mile.
3: Well, now that's startling news. I had it in my column a month ago. What paper do you read anyway, Greg?
0: I love you, Kilroy, and we'll discuss that fact at great length later. Right now, I want to know where Miss Nida Miles lives.
3: Well, just a minute. I've got it right here in my file somewhere. Hang on, Hanson.
0: Oh, flatterer.
2: What is it all about, Greg?
0: Well, Sandy, it's pretty involved. I can't explain the whole thing to you while I'm talking to somebody else. You should... try to curb that urge to be inquisitive.
3: She lives in an apartment at 626 East 72nd Street.
0: Uh-huh.
3: Now, what else do you want to know?
0: What do you know about the background of the Miles female? Where's she come from?
3: Well, there you have me, Greg. Why, what's up?
0: Well, if I tell anybody, I'll tell you first. There may not be anything to tell. You must have something on her background. Where did she meet and capture the wily Carruthers millions?
3: Well, she was singing in a nightclub when that happened.
0: Yeah?
3: The club Managua.
0: Huh?
3: Old Charles P. saw her, loved her, asked her to marry him, and she said yes, being very much in her right mind.
0: Oh, I see. Managua. That's Dude Defoe's joint, isn't it?
3: Uh-huh.
0: Yeah. Well, maybe I'll take you to lunch tomorrow. Good night, sweetheart. Come on, Sandy. We're going to take a cab ride over to East 72nd.

0: Clerk?
1: Yes?
0: What apartment is occupied by Miss Nida Miles?
1: Miss Miles just went out a minute ago. I'm surprised that she didn't pass you in the entrance.
0: Oh, thanks. Well, where are we going now, Greg? I don't know, but I expect to find out. Come on. Dorman?
2: Yes, sir?
0: Did Miss Miles just take a cab away from here a minute ago?
2: Yes, sir, she did.
0: Would $10 help you to remember where she asked the driver to take her?
2: No, let me see.
0: I have a very important message for her. I have to locate her right away. All right, pirate. 20?
2: Oh, yes, sir. Mm-hmm. She asked to be driven to the Club Minagua. Well, thank you very much, sir.
0: That's okay. Is there any additional charge for whistling me up a cab?
2: No, sir.
0: I just hope we get there in time to do some good, Sam.
3: Yes, yes, yes. Of course, I haven't the slightest idea what you're talking about.
0: Club Managua on 52nd. Can you make it in 5 minutes for $1 a minute?
4: I can make it in 4 minutes for $2 a minute.
0: It's a deal. Get us there fast.

0: Take a look inside, Sandy. Maybe she beat us here.
1: All right, Dick.
0: Yeah.
2: There you are, driver.
0: Hello, Miss Miles. Fancy meeting you here. Come on.
2: Where are you taking me?
0: Well, let's just drop in this restaurant for a minute before we go to the Club Managua, shall we?
2: No, I have
0: Come on, or I'll call a policeman. I want to talk with you.
2: All right. I couldn't be in any more trouble anyway.
0: Here, let's take this corner booth. Get in there.
2: All right.
0: Now, we talk. I'll bring you up to date. You're engaged to marry a lot of money, the Carruthers millions. Somebody's blackmailing you. Who is it?
2: I can't tell you.
0: I'll tell you. It's Dude Defoe, isn't it? What's he got on you, youngster?
2: Why should I tell you?
0: Because I want to help you. What's he got, letters, pictures?
2: Yes, both. I have to get them back.
0: Oh, we'll get them back, all right. Let me see your purse.
2: No.
0: Yes. Give it here. Ah, still got the black pearls. Gonna give him the dude. He planned this whole thing, didn't he? It would take a crook like him to plan a thing as clever as this.
2: I had to do what he told me to. I had to. You can think whatever you like, but I'll be a good wife to Charles. He's good to me. He has respect for me. I'll make him happy.
0: Look me right in the eye and tell me that, baby.
2: All right. I'll be a good wife. I'll make him happy. I love him. He's good to me.
0: Okay. Come on, let's see Dude and give him those pearls.

0: Uh-huh. This is his office, huh? All right, let me handle it.
1: Oh, hello, Nida.
2: Hello, dude.
1: What'd you bring this guy with you for?
0: I'll answer that. I'm here to see that she gets a square deal. Where are the letters and pictures?
1: Where are the pearls?
0: Give them to me, Nida.
2: All right.
0: Thank you. Let's have your material now, hot shot.
3: There you are.
0: Look them over, Nida. See that they're all there.
2: All right.
1: You look familiar.
0: Huh? The name's Hood. Gregory Hood. I've got news for you, dude. After we finish our little deal here tonight, if Miss Miles ever is bothered by you again, she gets in touch with me and you talk it over with the police. I stand pretty good with them, you know.
3: Yeah, I know. I've heard about you, Hood. How come you're mixing into this caper?
0: Dull evening.
3: Oh.
0: Just remember, next time you'll be dealing with me and not a scared little singer.
2: They're all here, Mr. Hood.
0: Okay. Here are your pearls, dude. Okay.
3: All buttoned up. That finishes it, Hood. Thanks, Nida.
0: You're not welcome. But you can have them this time. Tear those letters and stuff up, Nida. We're going to use them as a burnt offering to the god of matrimony. Right here in Dude's ashtray.

0: Well, Greg, now maybe you'll tell me why you gave those pearls to that blackmailer. I know sometimes
1: I think you do. Hold on, I'll make it simple. Jude Defoe knew about that black pearl necklace Charles P. Carruthers owned. He also had a fine stack of blackmail literature on the girl Carruthers was going to marry. So he had her get the pearls one day. He had a paste copy made up of the strand and a duplicate alligator case made.
0: Oh, I see.
1: Good. So, the next opportunity Nida had, she switched the phonies for the real pearls.
0: Uh-huh.
1: She was supposed to leave the real ones in her seat on the bus where one of Dude's gorillas could pick them up. We interfered, and that started all of the, excitement.
0: Well, it's a little clearer now, but I...
1: I'll take you all the way. I had in my pocket the phony pearls, which I borrowed from Carruthers, when I met Nida outside the Club Managua tonight.
0: Uh-huh. Yeah.
1: While we were in the restaurant, I switched them for the real pearls while Nida was looking into my eyes. Right now, I've got the real pearls in my pocket.
0: Huh?
1: Hughes got the phonies in his safe, and Nida has burned up all the evidence he had to blackmail her with. I return the real ones to Charles P. Carruthers in a few minutes, and everybody will live happily forever after. I hope. Yeah. I'd like to be there when Dude finds out he has his own pearls.
0: Well, my goodness, Greg. Well, as usual, everything has worked out all right, and you've managed to escape alive, but there's a law of averages, you know. That...
1: Hey, it's 11:30. I have to get these pearls back to the owner, and we have a date to meet Roy Del Ruth and Gale Storm at 21 at midnight. I want to tell them my story about it happened on Fifth Avenue. No, I don't think I will. They'd never believe it. Why does everything happen to me, Sandy?

0: very interesting story, Greg. You do let beautiful women lead you into the most amazing adventures.
1: Oh, I'm easily led, Herb.
0: I should think you'd have been scared. After all, she was carrying a gun.
1: Oh, but that's it. I like my women with arms.
0: Ooh. Ooh, I'll let that one go. And what's our story going to be about next week, Greg?
1: Well, Herb, next week I'm going to tell about an adventure Sandy and me and Ray Driscoll, the designer, had in San Francisco a few months ago. It concerns a good-for-nothing son-in-law, an irascible father-in-law, and $50,000 in a suitcase. We call it Ransomed. See you next week, Herb.

0: The Case Book of Gregory Hood is written by Ray Buffum. Original music composed and played by Dean Fossler. Elliot Lewis plays the part of Gregory Hood, and Sanderson Taylor is played by Howard McNear. Gail Storm was heard as Nida Miles. The Petri Wine Company of San Francisco, California, invites you to tune in again next week, same time, same station. The Case Book of Gregory Hood comes to you from our Hollywood studios. This is Herb Allen saying good night for the Petri family, the family that took time to bring you good wine. This is the Mutual Broadcasting System.
1: And that's the Case Book of Gregory Hood, May 5th, 1947. As heard on Mutual, it happened on Fifth Avenue, sponsored by Petri Wines, starring Elliot Lewis as Gregory Hood with Howard McNear as his sidekick, Sandy Taylor. Hope you enjoyed that. Time for this month in music history.
2: That's right, it is. And we are going back to the 1990s with this song.
3: It's something unpredictable, but in the end is right. I hope
1: is this like the Ramones or something like that?
2: It is not. But this is a great song for graduations and, you know.
1: It's kind of sad, though.
2: It is, but it's kind of a remembrance song. It's just the memories are all so good.
1: If I start crying, you'll know why.
2: It's really a great song.
1: Are you sure?
2: I'm sure.
1: I mean, I do have a heart, you know.
2: Do you feel this song? Because it's got a lot of heart in it.
1: This song and, like, Happy New Year, you know, the Happy New Year song. You know the Happy New Year song?
2: Yes, I do. I know what you're talking about.
1: You know, it's
2: like
1: kinda,
2: Auld Lang Syne.
1: It's very,
2: yeah.
1: It's very, it gets to me.
2: It's heart-wrenching.
1: You know what I mean?
2: This is Good Riddance or Time of Your Life by Green Day.
1: Oh, Green Day.
2: Released in 1997.
1: Uh-huh.
2: It's from their album called Nimrod, and it was a hit. It peaked at number 11.
1: Yeah.
2: And I think it's really big right now in the early summer for, you know, new beginnings and endings, that kind of thing.
1: Making me be a little verklempt.
2: Okay. That was the goal. Yep.
1: All right, more of Hollywood 360 after this.

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1: All right, in our next hour, Ezra Stone stars as Henry Aldrich on The Aldrich Family, going back to 1948. But first, we'll play Stump the Host. Lisa will present 1980s movies. Ooh, I'll try to guess. You play along at home. See you soon.
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9: News this hour from Town Hall. I'm Ron Taylor. There are reports of intercepted Iranian missiles and drones targeted at Bahrain and Kuwait.
10: Air raid sirens in Bahrain as Iranian missiles and drones head for Gulf neighbors, including Kuwait. Bahrain's government says those missiles were intercepted and called on Iran to immediately cease attacks on its Gulf neighbors. The statement came hours after the U.S. military said it shot down Iranian ballistic missiles and drones launched toward the Strait of Hormuz and Gulf Arab allies on Friday, and struck some of the Islamic Republic's coastal surveillance radar sites in response. I'm Julie Walker.
9: Ebola is affecting the lives of Congolese citizens.
11: A wedding in Bunia, Congo, where Ebola continues to strike down citizens. The bride says she was disappointed when only 50 people out of 300 guests were allowed to enter the church. But Bunia, in eastern Ituri province, is where Congolese officials say many of the Ebola cases in the country exist. Authorities in the country are calling it an active community transmission after 71 new cases were confirmed within 24 hours. I'm Donna Water.
9: Authorities say a shooting near a community festival in Toledo, Ohio, wounded at least 12 people, with two in critical condition. The Toledo Police Department said the shooting happened near the Old West End Festival, an annual gathering of live music and home tours in a historic district of the city. The body of an Auburn University student who had been missing in Japan for a week has been found. James Higginbotham was on a family trip when he disappeared, leading to a search by police and local volunteers. He was last seen at the Kyoto train station on May 29th. His mother shared on social media that his body had been found. News and analysis at townhall.com.
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9: World Cup fans who thought they had scored free tickets will now have to pay full price.
13: FIFA has canceled World Cup tickets issued to about 60 fans who mistakenly got them for free because of a website error during the checkout process. Soccer's ruling body issued a statement saying it regrets the error and any inconvenience caused, adding that those tickets remain reserved for the fans who were affected to buy at the agreed price. The tickets were sold through the official World Cup site on May 21st. It's the latest glitch in an often controversial World Cup ticketing program. The attorneys general of New York and New Jersey are investigating FIFA for possible violations of consumer protection laws. I'm Marcela Sanchez.
9: The 104 game World Cup starts next Thursday in Mexico City. Taylor Swift has released a new song for Disney and Pixar's Toy Story 5. The track makes a soft return to her country pop roots. More at townhall.com. NASA on Friday temporarily ordered astronauts to take shelter during repairs to fix a fresh leak aboard the ISS.
14: The five astronauts moved into the SpaceX capsule that is docked at the station while cosmonauts worked to fix the leak, which is on the Russian side of the orbiting laboratory. NASA spokesperson Bethany Stevens said via X the decision was made out of an abundance of caution. The crew left the capsule and returned to regular operations after repair work was paused. That part of the space station has suffered from cracks and leaks over the years. NASA and Roscosmos decided to do a more extensive repair after fresh problems were found. Bernie Bennett reporting.
9: The screw worm fly is detected in Texas decades after the cattle threat was largely eradicated in this country. The Department of Agriculture confirming the New World screw worm fly has reached South Texas the first time in decades, that the parasite with flesh-eating larvae has threatened the nation's cattle industry. More on these stories at townhall.com. I'm Ron Taylor.
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3: You lost your magic. 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
29: 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I'm broadcasting.
1: Hello, everyone. I'm Carl Amari, and this is Hollywood 360, the radio show that presents all things entertainment, including trivia contests and games, movie reviews, celebrity interviews, showbiz news, and classic radio shows. My co-host is the captivating Lisa Wolf. In this hour, Ezra Stone stars as Henry Aldrich on The Aldrich Family from 1948. But first, it's Stump the Host. In order to stump the host, Lisa will present 1980s movies. I'll try to guess while you play along at home. Right, Lisa?
30: That's right. I've chosen great summer movies from the 1980s. You'll know most of them.
1: Wow.
30: But we'll get a little chance to hear some great clips as well.
1: 1980s.
30: Right? Such a good time.
1: Like 50 years ago.
30: Oh, wow. That's a
1: Isn't
30: lifetime
1: that crazy?
30: Goal. Almost.
1: Oh, yeah, yeah. 40-something years ago.
30: Yeah, almost.
1: Yeah.
30: So we'll hopefully we'll spark some memories with these movie clips.
1: Okay.
30: Here's the first clip.
1: Mm-hmm.
31: You told me you couldn't believe in somebody who didn't believe in you. I believed in you. Always believed in you.
30: Listen to the music.
31: You just didn't believe in me.
30: That was the giveaway, the music.
1: I don't
30: know that one. I mean, I do, but maybe it's not you.
1: I don't.
30: This is Pretty in Pink with Molly Ringwald and James Spader.
1: I like that movie.
30: Andrew McCarthy. Do you? Okay,
1: Pretty
30: I wasn't sure.
1: Pink.
30: Yeah, it's a great movie.
1: Molly Ringwald.
30: Exactly.
1: Yeah.
30: This is a John Hughes film.
1: Sure. I knew it was a John Hughes movie.
30: You did? Okay. Yeah. It was named after a song by the Psychedelic Furs called Pretty in Pink.
1: Okay.
30: And this came out in 1986.
1: So I didn't get that one.
30: That's all right. We can still enjoy it.
1: Okay.
30: Here's the next one.
32: Daniel-san.
1: That's the Karate Kid.
30: I had to get that in there.
1: Karate Kid.
30: This happens to be a clip from the Karate Kid Part 2, but I will take it. This is 1986, sequel to the Karate Kid, which came out in 1984, starring Ralph Macchio and Pat Morita. Yes.
1: Mm-hmm.
30: What a great movie. Did you like that movie?
1: Yeah, I
30: like
1: them both.
30: Yeah, I felt like that's a movie you would appreciate.
1: Mm-hmm.
30: Okay, changing gears here a little bit.
33: 57 years.
31: What?
33: That's the thing. You were out there for 57 years. What happened was you had drifted right through the core systems, and it's really just blind luck that a deep salvage team found you when they did.
1: Alien.
33: Yes, one in a thousand, really.
30: Yes.
1: Yeah?
30: Sigourney Weaver, Paul Reiser, Bill Paxton. These are great actors, great casts.
1: You know what's the interesting thing about...
30: This is Aliens, which is the sequel to Alien, which
1: Mike has seen both of them. Aliens is actually better than Alien.
30: Right. Isn't that unusual, right?
1: It's very unusual.
30: I know.
1: I think The Godfather 2 is better than The Godfather 1. That's just my opinion. And so... You know,
30: but it's an unusual sequence.
1: Unusual.
30: Where the
1: very
30: second is
1: very
30: better.
1: Rarely is the
30: Today,
1: second movie.
30: Today, it never happens. I know this is back.
1: But Aliens, what a great
30: I
1: movie.
30: Know. These are so cool. Okay, this one is so good.
34: Adams.
35: Here.
1: Bueller. Bueller.
30: I had to choose
34: Adamson.
30: That clip.
35: Here.
34: Adler.
1: This is
30: Adamson,
1: so funny.
30: Adler, Adams.
35: Here.
1: And they're like,
34: Anderson.
1: Here.
34: Anderson.
1: Anderson. Here.
34: Bueller.
1: Bueller.
30: Bueller.
1: Bueller.
34: Bueller.
30: I love this.
2: Ferris Bueller's Day Off.
30: Absolutely. 1986, of course, another John Hughes film. And,
2: might be one of the funniest.
30: One of the greatest movies.
2: You know what? It's not only just funny.
30: I agree.
2: Because it's actually like
30: it's smart, though.
2: Sort of like a drama, really. There's a lot of drama in it.
30: It's a comedy drama.
2: It's just, it's got everything.
30: It's so well written,
2: right?
30: Is what it is.
2: And did you know?
30: And it was in Chicago.
2: Did you know that he was not who John Hughes wrote this movie for? He wrote this movie for, you know, the nerdy kid in Breakfast Club, the real nerdy kid?
30: Yes.
2: He's in a lot of movies.
30: Yeah, I know who you're talking about.
2: I can't remember his name right now.
30: Yeah, I know who you're talking about.
2: Blonde-haired kid. He was in the Chevy Chase
30: I know exactly. I can picture him.
2: He wrote that movie for him.
30: Did he turn it down?
2: And there was a conflict, and they couldn't wait for him, so they cast
30: Matthew Broderick.
2: Yeah, Matthew Broderick.
30: Yeah,
2: but it was not written for Matthew Broderick.
30: Well, he did it justice, that's for sure.
2: Made him a star, made him a huge
30: Absolutely.
2: Star.
30: Absolutely, and rightfully so.
2: Yeah.
30: All right, here we go.
2: Wait, I got that right.
30: Yeah, you did.
2: Okay. So this is Stand By Me.
30: It is. I mean, these are clips that really do a lot for you. Is
2: written
30: there more,
2: by Stephen King. Do you know that?
30: Yes.
2: Written by Stephen King.
30: Exactly. Written by Stephen King. And the title is from a Ben E. King song.
2: Yes,
30: Ben
2: Stand
30: E.
2: By
30: King,
2: Stand
30: which
2: by me, yeah.
30: plays over the end credits.
2: Right.
30: Yep. This was directed by Rob Reiner.
2: Yes, I know.
30: Yep. Okay. Yeah. All right. Here's the last one. You love this movie,
2: okay.
30: I think.
2: All right.
4: You are the top 1% of all naval aviators.
2: Yeah, this is... Top Gun.
30: It sure
2: is. Top Gun.
30: That's right.
2: Man, what a great movie.
30: I mean, the cast of these, Val Kilmer.
2: Yeah.
30: Oh, my gosh.
2: You know, I will say this. It took a long time for the sequel to come out because it came out, like, maybe, 5 years ago?
30: I think they had some COVID issues and whatnot.
2: I will tell you this. That second movie, though, was fantastic. I mean, it was fantastic. Did you see it?
30: I did not see the second one, but
2: did
30: I
2: you
30: certainly
2: see it, Mike?
30: Saw this one.
2: Fantastic.
30: But it's a great series, and it's a lot of fun just kind of reliving the best of the 80s.
2: I only missed one. Only missed
30: that's
2: the first
30: true.
2: One, Pretty in Pink.
30: Well, maybe we'll do more next week.
2: Well, you know, that's because I don't really look pretty in pink, you know?
30: That must be it. Although, you don't really wear much pink. Maybe if you did, you would look pretty.
2: Should I start wearing pink, Lisa?
30: There is nothing wrong with wearing pink.
2: Really?
30: Really?
2: Really now.
30: You never wear pink.
2: I don't think I have any clothing.
30: You don't have like a pink shirt to button
2: Nothing.
30: Down.
5: What about a tie?
2: I don't have anything.
30: You
2: pink.
30: Are kidding.
2: I have you wanna look in my closet?
30: No, I mean I believe you, but I'm dumbfounded.
2: I have nothing.
30: Do you want something pink?
2: Not really.
30: Really?
5: I don't have anything pink.
2: Yeah.
30: No?
2: Men usually don't have
30: I think a pink dress shirt looks really nice with like a black suit or something.
2: But anyway.
30: Okay, well, see ya.
2: I don't have anything pink.
30: Wow.
2: Nothing.
30: What's wrong with you?
2: Red. Lots of red.
30: I like pink.
2: All right. All right, when we come back, we're going to tune into the Aldridge family. He had no pink clothes either.
30: Yes, he did.
2: So stick around.
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2: 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All right, it's time for The Aldridge Family. This was a good comedy series that came to radio in 1939, Lisa. And it was a radio show. There were films. There was a TV show. There were comic books. It was a teenage situation comedy created by Clifford Goldsmith. And the lead was Henry Aldrich. He was a bumbling kid growing awkwardly into adolescence. And the actor that played Henry Aldrich was in his 20s. His name was Ezra Stone, but then he left and other actors played the role, including Bobby Ellis. Homer Brown, for most of the run, was played by Jackie Kelk. And on TV, it was a completely different cast than the radio show. But we have a October 21st, 1948 broadcast. Babysitting or Movies is the title. Ezra Stone stars. Here's part one of The Aldrich Family.
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5: 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You be strawberry.
8: Okay, I'll be strawberry.

0: You won't like it. Whoa, no, not much. Hey, look at that clock. It's time for...
1: The Aldrich Family, based on characters originated by Clifford Goldsmith and starring Ezra Stone as Henry with Jackie Kelk as Homer.
2: Henry! Henry Aldrich!
3: Coming, Mother.

0: As every grown-up knows, a teenage boy never has to look around for interesting problems to solve. The problems always seem to come looking for the boy. A new one every day. So it is with Henry Aldrich. The scene opens in the Aldrich front hall. It is early evening.
1: But Kathleen...
2: Henry, you don't have to explain. I don't own you.
1: Kathleen, the only reason I broke our date last night was I thought I ought to take a load off Miss Eddie's mind. You know, and get the difference between my subjunctive mood and my past pluperfect under my belt.
2: You don't say.
1: Sure.
2: And what's Geraldine Love got to do with your past pluperfect?
1: Oh, boy. How did you find out about her?
2: I have my sources, Henry. I have my sources.
1: Well, look, in connection with Geraldine, could I explain one thing, Kathleen?
2: You really needn't bother. I don't own you.
1: But the only reason I happened to be at her house last night was because she phoned me and said... Henry, what's your assignment, and why don't we do it together?
2: She phoned you?
1: Sure, and there's really no harm done. We can see that Walter Pigeon picture tonight.
2: We can?
1: Sure.
2: Don't you have to study your past pluperfect?
1: Oh, no, I've got it down perfect.
2: All right, Henry, but remember, I don't own you.
3: Henry?
1: I'm on the phone, Father.
3: I know you are. Will you come in the living room, please?
1: Yes, Father. Kathleen, could you hang on for just one short second?
2: I'm hanging, Henry.
3: Henry?
1: I'm coming, Father. Is there something you wanted to say to I?
3: There is. Did I hear you making plans to take Kathleen to the movies tonight?
1: Why, if you're thinking I should be studying instead, did I tell you about Miss Eddie? She said she never saw anybody with a better grasp of his past pluperfect.
3: I'm not referring to your past pluperfect.
4: Dear, have you forgotten you're sitting with the Ferguson baby tonight?
1: Well, I am?
3: Of course, you promised.
1: Well, gee, I don't like to argue, Father, but no, I didn't.
4: What your father means is he promised for you.
1: But, Father, don't you think you should have told me before I raised Kathleen's hopes about going to the movies?
3: Henry, I did tell you. I called to you through the bathroom door this morning.
1: Well, Father, I give you my word I didn't hear you.
3: That'll teach you not to take a shower at the top of your lung.
1: But I...
3: Henry, you'll be getting paid 25 cents an hour.
1: Well, who wants money?
3: Well, I must say that's a novel attitude.
4: Dear, the Fergusons are counting on your babysitting for them tonight so that they can play bridge with us.
1: Well, couldn't they get someone else?
4: Now, dear, you know sitters are almost impossible to get nowadays.
1: But Kathleen's looking forward to seeing Walter Pigeon die twice.
4: Twice?
1: Sure. Once as himself and once as his son. So, do you think it's fair to deprive her of an experience like that?
4: Henry, you can go another time.
1: But this is the last night it's playing, and gee, right this minute, Kathleen's out there in the hall, hanging in midair.
3: Henry, just explain the situation to her. She'll understand. There isn't a thing that can't be explained if it's done intelligently.
1: I know, but Father...
3: Henry, I've given my word to the Fergusons, and the least you can do is to keep it.
4: Now, dear, hadn't you better get back to Kathleen?
1: Yes, Mother. But, gee, I don't know how she'll take being done out of Walter Pigeon two nights in a row.
3: I'm sure she'll survive.
1: Hello? Kathleen?
2: Henry, I've been thinking. Why don't we try to make the early show? In case there are some good parts we want to see over.
1: Some good parts to see over? Well, I'll tell you.
2: Shall I start putting on my coat?
1: Well, Kathleen, don't you think seeing Walter Pigeon die four times in one night might be overdoing it?
2: What's that?
1: Well, gee, a thing like that could depress you for weeks.
2: Henry, are you backing out again?
1: Well, Kathleen, I'm not backing out, exactly.
2: Henry, you don't have to explain.
1: Kathleen,
2: I don't own you.
1: Kathleen, it's just that I have an obligation to a member of my family.
2: Oh.
1: Oh, what?
2: Oh, I understand.
1: You do?
2: Certainly. If your sister Mary wants you to walk her girlfriend, Daisy Harper, home again, why, naturally you can't be rude.
1: Kathleen, in connection with Daisy that night, could I explain one thing?
2: That's all right, Henry. Maybe Charlie Clark isn't as busy tonight as you are.
1: Charlie Clark? Now, wait a minute, Kathleen, wait a minute. Look, suppose I take another crack at my father.
2: You mean about going to the movie?
1: Sure. Gee whiz, there isn't anything that can't be explained if it's done intelligently.
4: For the Fergusons yet?
3: Yes, Alice, about 10 minutes ago.
4: Well, dear, I just want you to know I think you were right in being firm with him.
3: Thank you, Alice.
4: But, dear, it wasn't entirely Henry's fault he didn't hear you tell him about babysitting. We're the ones who've insisted that he take a shower every morning.
3: No, Alice.
4: Sam, it certainly wouldn't have hurt to let him talk you out of it, intelligently.
3: But, dear...
4: Why couldn't we call the Fergusons and more or less suggest that we play bridge over there?
3: Alice, we can't do that. And besides, I gave Henry permission to get a substitute, didn't I?
4: Well, if the Fergusons couldn't get anybody else to sit, how can Henry? Although, Sam, I think I know the very person.
3: Who?
4: Miss Hotchkiss.
3: Miss Hotchkiss?
4: You remember her, dear, the nice little girl who used to sit with Henry.
3: Alice, that was 15 years ago.
4: I don't think we should overlook anyone. I'll phone her.
3: Very well, Alice, if it'll help matters. Do you remember our number?
4: It's in the old address book in the telephone table here.
2: Number, please.
4: Just a moment, operator. See, Hotchkiss, Hotchkiss. Here it is.
2: Elm 911.
3: Alice?
4: Yes, Sam?
3: If you can't get Miss Hotchkiss, I know someone we could call.
4: Who, dear?
2: Hello?
4: Hello, Miss Hotchkiss?
2: Miss Hotchkiss? Why, yes, I used to be.
4: You did? This is Mrs. Aldrich.
2: Henry's mother?
4: Yes.
2: Well, my goodness, hello. It's been so long. How's the baby?
4: The baby? Why, he's fine.
2: I still have that picture you gave me of him. Oh, he looks so cute lying there on that bearskin rug.
4: Yes.
2: Does he still giggle when you tickle him under the chin?
4: To tell you the truth, I don't know. The reason I called, do you still do sitting?
2: Oh, yes, but it's with my own baby now.
4: You're married? Congratulations. When did it happen?
2: Oh, 10 years ago. Do you have another baby, Mrs. Aldrich?
4: Oh, no, we stopped with Henry. It's for a friend.
2: Well, I know somebody who might possibly be interested.
4: You do?
2: Although I'm not sure she's free tonight.
4: Well, if she is, would you send her to Mrs. Ferguson, 97 Cedar Road?
2: All right, but don't count on it, Mrs. Aldrich. Goodbye.
4: Goodbye.
3: Can't you come, Alice?
4: No, Sam, and she didn't sound too encouraging about getting anybody else.
3: In that case, let me have the phone.
2: Number, please.
3: Elm 227.
2: Elm 227.
4: Sam, why are you calling my sister Harriet?
3: She's always said Henry is her favorite nephew. Now's a good time for her to prove it.
5: Hello?
3: Hello there, Harriet. This is Sam.
5: It is? Well, hello.
3: Hello.
5: Sam who?
3: Sam Aldrich, your brother-in-law.
5: Oh, that's Sam. Yes?
3: Harriet, we have a bit of a problem.
5: Yes?
3: Yes. You see, we invited Mr. and Mrs. Ferguson to play bridge tonight, and... Well, I was wondering if you could help out.
5: I'd be glad to.
3: You would?
5: Of course, my bridge isn't as good as my casino, but I'll do the best I can.
3: What's that?
5: My goodness, do you realize this is the first time you've invited me to one of your bridge evenings since you got married?
3: Harriet...
5: I'll be dressed and over there before you know it. Goodbye.
3: Harriet, wait. You don't understand. Harriet? Well, that's a fine thing.
4: Sam, is she going to do it?
3: No. And Alice, where can we dig up three more hands?

That's the first portion of The Aldrich Family from October 21st, 1948. Babysitting or movies? That's the question. Ezra Stone starring. We'll get back to it and more of Hollywood 360 after this.

0: With SRN News, I'm Ron Taylor. Iran has fired ballistic missiles and drones toward Bahrain and Kuwait. The U.S. said yesterday that it intercepted several aimed at Gulf allies and the Strait of Hormuz. Bahrain called on Tehran to stop what it called a serious escalation. Meanwhile, the Treasury Department is considering allowing Gulf allies to tap into frozen Iranian assets to pay for damages they sustained during the war. Authorities say a shooting near a busy street festival in Ohio has wounded 12, two people critically. Toledo police say the shooting happened Saturday near the Old West End Festival, an annual gathering of live music and home tours in a historic district. The upcoming World Cup will feature 48 teams and 104 matches across the United States, Mexico, and Canada. It also presents a massive security challenge. The World Cup involves more countries and games than ever before. It kicks off next week amid global tensions and mounting political violence. This is SRN News.
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11: You know, Lisa, like most families, there are people in our lives, a parent, a grandparent, a close friend, maybe even me or you, who deal with high blood pressure. I know because I do. High blood pressure doesn't always feel urgent, but it is the number one risk factor for mortality. And here's what makes it dangerous. You don't feel it. There really are no signals, no warnings. You know, I didn't know I had high blood pressure till I went to the doctor and had a checkup, Lisa. And he was like, you know what? You have high blood pressure. We got to put you on some medication. I've been on high blood pressure medication for, I would say, 20, 25 years.
12: It's a long time.
11: Yeah. And but then I learned about 120 Life. And what this does, it's really great. It's a they have an experiment for you. Okay, everybody out there, listen to this. Here's a 14-day experiment. You measure your blood pressure, and if it's even a little bit high, try 120 Life. It's super easy. You just mix it with some water. It's all natural. And you can talk about the ingredients because it's really great, some of the things that are in there. It's really healthy. And you try 120 Life for 14 days, and then you measure your blood pressure. That's it. No complicated routines, no overthinking. If it doesn't lower your blood pressure, you get your money back. I mean, what better way of checking your blood pressure, making sure that you are doing something about your high blood pressure if you have it.
12: Right. And I know you take the powdered version. Mm-hmm. So it's not like a pill or a stimulant or a gimmick or anything like that. It's a little bit of powder that you mix in with water. And then you hopefully see lowered blood pressure in as little as 2 weeks. So that is truly remarkable. It is a combination of pomegranate and hibiscus, tart cherry, cranberry, beetroot, magnesium, grapeseed extract. These are all things that are very healthy and natural, and you put them together in a concentrated way, and they have magical properties that are really super for blood pressure.
11: Yeah, and you know what, too? I have it every morning when I'm working out. I do my workout, and I have it as my, I mix it with the water, and it tastes delicious. It's really, really good. And then after a few weeks, my blood pressure was lowering, and it's still lowering. It's great.
12: So you're taking it in combination with the pills that
11: I do.
12: You're
11: yeah,
12: taking.
11: I still take my blood pressure medicine. But you know what? I have to take blood pressure medicine in the morning and at night. And

0: 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All right, we're listening to the Aldridge family, a good story, funny episode called Babysitting or Movies. Ezra Stone, I met him years ago, and I met Jackie Kelk years ago. I actually had dinner with both of them. Funny, very hilarious dinner. Whenever I play an Aldridge family, I think about having dinner with those guys. Let's go back to October 21st, 1948, for the conclusion to the Aldridge family.
1: Well, that's a nice boy, Stevie. Just sit there. Hello? Hello, operator.
2: I'm ringing your number.
1: Well, could you please hurry? I don't think Stevie's too happy here on the couch.
2: Oh, sir.
1: Stevie, the baby. He wouldn't let me leave his room, so I had to bring him in here while I made the call.
2: I'll ring your party again.
1: Thanks. Nice, Stevie. You're doing fine. Hey, don't pull the fringe off that pillow.
3: Colony Theater, Mr. Harris, the manager speaking.
1: Mr. Harris, this is Henry Aldridge.
3: Henry, I'm busy taking tickets. What is it?
1: Mr. Harris, what time does your last show start?
3: 9:05.
1: As soon as that?
3: That's right.
1: Mr. Harris, how do you feel about children?
3: I like them.
1: Gee, that's swell.
3: Although they're awfully messy at Saturday matinees.
1: Yeah. Well, look, how would you feel if a gentleman was to bring one tonight, provided he was accompanied by a very reliable young lady named Kathleen Anderson?
3: Tonight? How old is this child?
1: Well, gee, he must be at least as old as 6.
3: Years?
1: Months.
3: Months. Goodbye, Henry.
1: But, Mr. Harris, wait. Kathleen is anxious to see Walter Pridgen grow up to be his own son.
3: Where does that happen?
1: Well, right in your own theater.
3: You don't say.
1: Yeah, and she's waiting for me to pick her right up this very minute.
3: What's that, Mrs. Adams? Just drop your tickets in the box. Henry, I have to hang up. Goodbye.
1: But, Mr. Harris... Well, gee whiz.
4: Hey, Henry.
1: Homer, is that you?
4: Sure. I said you phoned and said something about a movie.
1: I'll say I did. Homer, you've got to help me out.
4: I'd be glad to.
1: You will, boy.
4: What's playing?
1: What?
4: Aren't you inviting me to the movies?
1: No, Homer. What I want you to do is save my life and make 25 cents an hour at the same time.
4: That sounds like a nice arrangement. What do I have to do?
1: Sit.
4: That's all?
1: Sure. And keep an occasional eye on Stevie over there.
4: That baby?
1: Sure. Will you do it?
4: I'm sorry, Hen, but I have to think of the 440.
1: What 440?
4: That I'm running in our first indoor track meet tomorrow.
1: You're running in a track meet?
4: What's so incredible about that? I'm on the team.
1: Homer, you're water boy.
4: Not anymore. Toby Smith broke his ankle, and then Butch Welch failed his English exam, and the coach said the fates were against him anyway and put me in. So I feel it's my duty to get all the sleep I can.
1: But, Homer, you were willing to go to the movies.
4: Henry, the movies are where I sleep best.
1: I know, only
4: you... Henry, I've never run as far as 440 yards in my life. I'll need all my strength.
1: But what am I going to do about Kathleen Anderson and Walter Pidgen?
4: Well, why don't you take a run down to De Havens and get one of the other kids to sit for you?
1: You mean you'll stay here with the baby while I do?
4: Why?
1: Homer, you're a real pal.
4: But, Henry, I'm no good at taking care of babies.
1: That's the beautiful part, Homer. Stevie practically takes care of himself. So long.
4: Well, gee whiz.
5: Coochie-coo,
4: Stevie. Coochie-coo. Look at Uncle Homer. Oh, boy. Don't cry, Stevie, don't cry. Here, play with my tie. You like that? That's an... Now, wait a minute, Stevie. Let go of my nose. Darn you, let go. Oh, boy. Stevie, my nose is nothing to play with. Look, how about a doll? Look at the funny face, Stevie. Oh, boy. Stevie, would you like some music? Would you like me to play the player piano? Will you just wait while Uncle Homer sits down? You'll hear the pretty music.

0: And now getting back to the troubles of Henry Aldridge. Henry invited Kathleen to the movies tonight and then learned that Mr. Aldridge had volunteered Henry's services as a babysitter. Now both Henry and his parents are trying desperately to dig up a substitute. The scene opens at Aunt Harriet's house. It is later that evening.
1: Well, come in, Sam.
2: Hello, Harriet.
1: Sam, you didn't have to rush over for me. I was just leaving.
2: Yes. Well, the reason I came, Harriet... The reason I came...
1: Sam, you're perspiring.
2: Yes, I know. Harriet, when I phoned you tonight, you thought I meant bridge. What I actually phoned about was Henry.
1: Henry?
2: Your nephew.
1: Henry? He's playing with us?
2: No, that is, we're not playing at all. That is, you're not. That is...
1: Yes, Sam?
2: Well...
1: You mean you don't want me to play bridge?
2: No. That is, yes. That is, it isn't that we don't want you, Harriet.
1: That's quite all right, Sam. I understand.
2: Now, Harriet, don't get insulted.
1: I'm not insulted. I can take criticism, Sam. No matter how wrong it is.
2: Harriet.
1: Here's a deck of cards, Sam. Now, deal them out and just show me what's wrong with the way I play bridge.
2: Really, Harriet?
1: Sam Aldridge, deal.
3: Henry, please stand to one side of the lobby. You're blocking the theater entrance.
4: But, Mr. Harris...
3: No, Henry, I won't run the newsreel over twice, and that's final.
4: But I haven't been able to find anyone to replace Homer. How will I ever get Kathleen here on time?
3: I'm sorry, Henry, but I've had a hard day, too.
4: Sure,
3: first, my ticket taker got sick. Then the porter doesn't show up, and I have to vacuum the lobby myself. And then to top everything, the popcorn machine started throwing popcorn all over the place.
4: Well, look, could you tell me what time the earthquake starts?
3: Earthquake? There's one due?
4: Sure. It's the way the picture opens.
3: Oh.
4: And right in the middle of it, Walter Pigeon dies for the first time.
3: Wouldn't you know it? The first time in 6 years we've had an earthquake, and I can't even get into my own theater to see it.
4: Mm-hmm. I'll be darned. There's Willie. Excuse me.
3: I'd be glad to.
4: Ouch. Oh, gee whiz.
3: What now?
4: Who hit me in the neck with this piece of popcorn?
3: Well, I'll be... I thought I had that machine fixed.
4: Willie? Hiya, Willie, old-timer.
5: Hi, Henry.
4: Willie, how would you like to save my life?
5: Well, that all depends.
4: I promised Kathleen I'd take her to the movies tonight, see, and now I've got to sit with this baby.
5: Well, in that case, I'd be glad to save your life.
4: You would, Willie? How much?
5: Well, gee, I couldn't think of charging you.
4: You wouldn't? You know, Willie, you're a changed man since you fell off that diving board this summer.
5: Well, gee whiz, why should I charge you for taking Kathleen to the movies?
4: Kathleen? Willie, what I want you to do is sit with the Ferguson baby.
5: Oh, in that case, it's 50 cents an hour.
4: 50?
5: Henry, I do a professional job of babysitting.
4: What do you mean?
5: Well, I've got all kinds of things to keep my clients quiet. I've got bells, I've got a toy dog that barks, and if all that doesn't shut them up, I've also got a hammer.
4: Willie.
5: A rubber one for them to bang on their crib with.
4: Well, okay, I'm in no position to argue. 50 cents.
5: It's a deal. Shake.
4: Shake.
5: Shake. And while I'm picking up my equipment, you can pick up Doris Townsend.
4: What for?
5: I've got a date with her, and I might as well combine business with pleasure.
4: But, Willie, I have to pick up Kathleen.
5: Well, why not tell her to meet you here at the theater?
4: I guess I could do that.
5: Sure, then after you've phoned Kathleen and picked up Doris, you can swing around by the Havens and pick me up a quart of ice cream.
4: What?
5: Tutti Frutti.
4: But, Willie...
5: Henry, I'm bending over backwards to do you a favor.
4: But
5: gee whiz, I didn't even ask you if they've got a television set.

0: goodness, Sam, this is much more fun than casino, isn't it? Now, let's see. You bid Mr. Ferguson, and you bid Mrs. Ferguson, and my partner bid, right, Sam? So I say one heart. Oh, no, I can't, can I? Mr. Ferguson said two clubs. In that case, I say two spades. No, two diamonds. No? Sam, is it against the rules for you to lean over and look at my hand?
1: Here's your ice cream, Henry, a quart of Tutti Frutti.
2: Thanks, Mr. DeHaven. Boy, I wonder what's keeping Doris Townsend. I phoned her nearly 10 minutes ago and told her to meet me here.
3: Henry!
1: Hello there, Kathleen.
4: Oh, gee whiz.
3: Henry, I waited for you for nearly 15 minutes in front of the colony. Do you realize the second show's already started?
2: Gee, Kathleen, are you sure?
3: Positive. Let's go, let's go.
2: But, Kathleen, I can't go yet.
3: What? Why not?
2: Well, you see, it's like this.
3: Henry, I demand to know why you're standing me up this time.
2: Kathleen, you're backing me right into the hot water bottles.
1: Henry!
2: Yes, Mr. DeHaven?
1: Doris Townsend just phoned and said she won't be meeting you here.
3: Oh!
1: She and Willie are going to the movie.
2: The movies? But Willie's supposed to be sitting with the baby.
3: So Doris Townsend's the reason you're standing me up.
2: What? No, wait a minute, Kathleen. In connection with Doris, could I explain one thing?
3: Don't bother. It's perfectly clear. Good night, Henry Aldrich.
5: Whoops!
3: Homer Brown, don't you ever look where you're going?
2: Kathleen!
5: Okay, put up your dukes, Henry. Put up your dukes.
2: Homer, what are you doing here?
5: Boy, my legs are just one big Charlie horse.
2: But, Homer,
5: I had to pump my way through Melancholy Baby 12 times.
2: Homer, listen.
5: I won't even be able to walk 440 yards, much less run it.
2: But, Homer, if you're not with Stevie and Willie's not with Stevie, who is?

0: There you are, Stevie. How was that? Is that you, Mrs. Ferguson?
1: Gee whiz, Father, are you the babysitter?
0: Yes, Henry.
2: Well, what about your bridge game?
0: Henry, your Aunt Harriet came over to play bridge, and... Well, since I got you into this, I felt it was my duty to get you out.
2: But where's Willie? Why didn't he...
0: I sent him away.
2: You did? Well, gee whiz, Father, I promised him 50 cents an hour. You know Willie, he'll sue.
0: No, he won't. I've already settled out of court. Why, aren't you and Kathleen at the movies?
2: Oh, I don't know, Father. All of a sudden, Walter Pidgeon just lost his appeal for me. You know what I mean?
0: I think so.
2: So, now you can go home.
0: Home?
2: Well, I'll stay with Stevie. Thanks very much, Father.
0: Henry, as long as you're missing the picture, maybe the only fair thing for me to do is to see it myself.
2: You, Father?
0: Yes, and let you know how it all comes out.
2: But you'll miss your bridge game with Aunt Harriet.
0: I know. Good night, son. I'm sorry that your evening turned out as it did.
2: Well, gee, why be sorry? I mean, well, boy, if Kathleen's going to jump at conclusions all her life, well, I'm sure glad I found out while I'm still young.
0: Yes?
2: Sure. I can live without her. She doesn't own me.
0: Not yet. Well, good night, Henry.
2: Good night, Father.
0: And if Stevie wants more music, you'd better find another song for him. Melancholy Baby's about shot.
2: Come on, Stevie. I'll take you back to your room. Here we go. Boy, Stevie, you don't know how well off you are. No school, no babies to mind, no girls. Boy, when you grow up, Stevie, take my advice. Don't have anything to do with girls. There. Now, go to sleep. Gee whiz, I wonder who's at the door. I'll be right back, Stevie. Hello.
3: Hello. Do the Fergusons live here?
2: Yeah.
3: I'm Pearl.
2: Pearl?
3: My aunt sent me up here to set with a baby.
2: Your aunt?
3: Yes, Miss Hotchkiss. Are you Henry?
2: Yeah. Come on in.
3: My aunt showed me your picture.
2: She did?
3: Yes. My, you've changed.
2: I have?
3: I should say. Well... I guess you can go now if you want to.
2: Go?
3: Didn't you want someone to take your place so you could go somewhere?
2: Sure, but, gee, there's no place for me to go now.
3: Oh. Well, I guess it was all a false alarm.
2: You're not going, are you?
3: Don't you think I should?
2: Why, say, as long as you're here, why don't we both sit with Stevie and split the fee?
3: Well...
2: May I offer you a seat? Pearl?
3: Why, thank you.
2: Oh, gee whiz, I better see who else is at the door.
3: All right. And do you think we need all this light?
2: Oh, boy.
3: It might disturb the baby.
2: Kathleen!
3: Hello, Henry.
2: Kathleen, what are you doing here?
3: Henry, can you ever forgive me?
2: Forgive you?
3: Yes, your mother called my folks and asked if they wouldn't like to join them in a game of casino at your house. And, Henry, I talked to her, and she explained the whole thing.
2: She did?
3: Yes, so I came right over to apologize.
2: That's fine, Kathleen, only...
3: Henry, I'm just as ashamed of myself as I can be. The way I get jealous for no good reason.
2: Oh, you've got good reason. I mean...
3: I don't know you.
2: No, but...
3: And, Henry, we won't have to miss that Walter Pidgeon picture after all. Mr. Harris got so interested, he's holding it over an extra day so he can see it himself.
2: Well, that's fine, Kathleen, only I...
3: And, Henry, to show there's no hard feelings... I'm going to keep you company till the Fergusons get home.
2: What? No, Kathleen, no.
3: Well, Henry, aren't you going to let me in?
2: Sure, only, Kathleen...
3: Yes, Henry?
2: In connection with Pearl, could I explain one thing?

0: your dukes, Henry Aldrich. Put up your dukes.
1: But Homer...
0: Wearing out my track legs, doing your babysitting. Put them up, Henry.
1: Homer, let's try to act like sensible human beings.
0: Put them up, I say.
1: Homer, can't we see eye to eye on the situation?
0: Oh, no, Henry. Oh, no.
2: Say, wait a minute, boys. Here's a situation you'll see eye to eye about, and that's Jell-O puddings. Because when it comes to Jell-O puddings, everybody always agrees they're the best desserts yet. Yep. 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A trio of treats. They're smooth as cream, rich and distinctive, chuck full of old-fashioned homemade goodness. Jell-O puddings made with milk are nourishing, and they cook to velvety perfection in just about 5 minutes. So no wonder more people buy Jell-O puddings than any other prepared puddings in the world. The Aldrich Family, starring Ezra Stone as Henry with Jackie Kelk as Homer, is written by Norman Tokar and Ed Jurist, with music by Jack Miller. Mr. and Mrs. Aldrich are House Jameson and Catherine Rott. And this is Dan Seymour in New York saying, The Aldrich Family is brought to you by the Jell-O Family.
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2: That's the Aldrich family from October 21st, 1948. Babysitting or Movies, Ezra Stone starring, along with Jackie Kelk, with Dan Seymour doing the announcing, and an NBC broadcast. Hope you enjoyed that. Time for this month in music history.
3: This song goes back to 1991. Let's see if you still feel some tugs at your heart.

0: Who is this again?
1: I don't know, Carl. Who is it? You know the song, right?
0: Yeah.
1: You like it?
0: Yeah. The Ramones?
1: You said that for the last one.
0: Why don't you play a Ramones song?
1: What do they do? What do they sing? The Ramones.
0: I don't even know.
1: I don't know
0: who
1: the Ramones. This is R.E.M.
0: Oh, yeah.
1: And it's called Losing My Religion.
0: Right.
1: But it's not the Ramones, but I'll find a Ramones song just for you for next week.
0: Why don't you do that?
1: Okay, I'll do that.
0: And
1: I promise.
0: I won't know it, though.
1: I know, right? I promise you. I will do a Ramones song next
0: week.
1: This is from their 1991 album, Out of Time, and this was R.E.M.'s highest charting hit. It reached number 4.
0: So those Ramones are really
1: good. Those Ramones are top notch.
0: Something, man, I'll tell you. All right. More of Hollywood 360 after this.
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0: 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But first, let's play Name That Tune. 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
6: News this hour from Town Hall. I'm Ron Taylor. The U.S. has intercepted Iranian missiles and drones fired at Gulf allies Bahrain and Kuwait.
7: Air raid sirens in Bahrain as Iranian missiles and drones head for Gulf neighbors, including Kuwait. Bahrain's government says those missiles were intercepted and called on Iran to immediately cease attacks on its Gulf neighbors. The statement came hours after the U.S. military said it shot down Iranian ballistic missiles and drones launched toward the Strait of Hormuz and Gulf Arab allies on Friday, and struck some of the Islamic Republic's coastal surveillance radar sites in response. I'm Julie Walker.
6: 6 more states held primary elections this past week, and the top Republican in Congress is concerned about many of the results. On the Salem News program this week on Capitol Hill with Tony Perkins, House Speaker Mike Johnson says the Democrats seem intent on nominating far-left radicals for the House and Senate.
8: The farther and farther left candidates are making their way through these primaries, and some of them are prevailing, heading down into runoffs. Really dangerous people with really dangerous ideologies. They're Marxists, and they want to turn America into that. So we have to defeat them. This is a battle of ideologies. We say it often. The widening chasm between the two parties, it's, you know, in terms of our philosophy, has never been as great as it is, and that's where the stakes are so high.
6: Authorities say a shooting near a busy street festival in Ohio has wounded at least 12. Toledo police say the shooting happened yesterday near the Old West End Festival, an annual gathering of live music and home tours in a historic district. Deputy Police Chief Joe Heffernan says it appears that at least 2 people fired weapons and they were probably shooting at each other. 2 of the victims are in critical condition. The Knicks lead the Spurs 2-0 in NBA Finals. The Knicks beat the Spurs 105-104 in a nail-biter in San Antonio. Friday night, the Madison Square Garden will host Monday's game. More at townhall.com.
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6: The countdown to the nation's 250th birthday is on. Planned celebrations will include dazzling pyrotechnics, concerts, and an ultimate fighting championship fight on the White House lawn.
10: Officials are also planning a massive 16-day Great American State Fair and a ball drop in Times Square. While President Trump teased that the UFC arena under construction could be permanent, he said, maybe we'll never, ever take it down. The president suggested canceling the state fair concert after many artists pulled out, including Milli Vanilli, the Commodores, and Bret Michaels of Poison. Vanilla Ice, however, said that he is super honored to perform. Bernie Bennett, Washington.
6: Television and movie actors have voted to ratify a 4-year contract with studios and streaming services. This comes after union leaders negotiated protections against synthetic actors created by AI. The ratification was widely expected, and a strike never seemed likely in the matter. You'll find more news and analysis at townhall.com. The Chicago Bears may be moving their stadium out of Illinois.
11: The decision came down after a proposal for tax breaks and financial incentives stalled in the Illinois legislature. The Bears Board of Directors voted to move forward with a project in Hammond, Indiana. That's about 22 miles south of the current facility. Local state representative Cam Buckner said he'd been talking to Bears CEO Kevin Warren and suggested that Illinois might still be on the table. The Bears have played in Chicago since 1921 and Soldier Field since 1971. I'm Jennifer King.
6: The Treasury's Financial Crimes Unit is warning banks about the risks of serving people living in the country illegally. This is part of the Trump administration's efforts to tighten immigration controls. The Financial Crimes Enforcement Network issued guidance Friday following an executive order by the president in May. The order requires banks to scrutinize customer citizenship much more closely. You'll find more on these stories at townhall.com. I'm Ron Taylor.
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25: Hello, everyone. I'm Carl Amari, and this is Hollywood 360, the radio show that presents all things entertainment, including trivia contests and games, movie reviews, celebrity interviews, showbiz news, and classic radio shows. My co-host is the eminent Lisa Wolf. In this hour, William Gargan stars as tough-as-nails gumshoe Barry Craig, confidential investigator from 1954, but first it's Name That Tune. Lisa Wolf Cullen will present clips from songs that have animals in them. I'll try to name that tune while you play along at home, right, Lisa?
26: That's right, Carl.
25: That's right, you filthy animal?
26: That's right, you filthy animal. That's it.
25: Yeah.
26: It's all about filthy animals.
25: Yes.
26: Okay, here's the first filthy animal song.
25: Okay.
26: Your mouth is moving, but nothing's coming out of it.
25: In the jungle, the lion.
26: But I need the title of the song.
25: The lion sings tonight.
26: The lion what?
25: Sings tonight.
26: So close.
25: Lion.
26: I'll take it, but it sleeps. I'll take it.
25: All right, it's good
26: The
25: enough.
26: Lion's sleeping, not singing.
25: Bubble bath, is that good enough?
26: I'll take it.
27: That is good enough.
25: All right.
26: I'll take it. So this was first recorded in 1939, but this is a 1961 version by the Ramones. And it reached number one.
25: They're all from the Ramones.
26: That's exactly
25: Those
26: right.
25: Those Ramones, they were successful, man.
26: That's right. They made a lot of songs with animals in the
25: fact,
26: title.
25: In fact, all the songs are going to be from the Ramones.
26: And this version is by the Tokens.
25: The Tokens. Okay,
26: here's the next song.
25: Oh, my gosh. Horse. Horse with No Name.
26: There it is. This is by the Ramones as well. And it was written by Dewey Bunnell. This is by America. It was released in 1971.
0: And those Ramones get around, huh?
26: I'll tell ya.
0: This is a great song.
26: I know.
0: You know?
26: America is great.
0: Yeah. Man.
26: All right, out of all of these animal songs at the end, I want you to tell me which was your favorite one.
0: Okay.
26: So far, it's either The Lion Sleeps Tonight or A Horse Is No
1: Through
26: Name.
1: Through the desert on a horse with no name. It felt good to be out of the rain.
0: All right, next one.
26: All right, here's the next one.

0: I never dated a Susie.
1: Really?
0: Susies
1: are great. Wait a minute. You did go out for dinner with a Susie.
0: I went for a date with a Susie.
1: That's right, you did. That's right, you did.
0: But I didn't date her.
1: Do you guys believe that I set Carl up with my best friend Susie?
0: Crocodile Rock.
1: Crocodile Rock, written by Elton John and Bernie Taupin, and it was recorded in 1972.
0: By the Ramones.
1: By the Ramones, and became their first number one hit. Single, anyways. Yeah.
0: And I guess I never will. Yeah, so I did go on a date with a Susie.
1: Yeah, you did.
0: I liked her. She was nice.
1: Yeah, that's because
0: she didn't like me.
1: Friend.
0: She didn't like me.
1: Well, what can you do? You win some, you lose some.
0: I think she had a function of life.
1: She had her mind on somebody else.
0: It's a function of life.
1: That time, but
0: did she?
1: She left him now.
2: You should have tried wearing pink.
1: That's right. You didn't wear a pink shirt or anything.
0: She would have been so attracted to me if I would have wore pink.
1: I think it is attractive.
0: No way.
1: I like...
0: Not in a million years.
1: You wouldn't wear like a pink shirt.
0: No.
1: You wouldn't if I bought it for you.
0: No.
1: Okay.
0: No, I wouldn't.
1: All right. Moving on.
0: Okay. Do-do-do-do-do. It's the Ramones, right?
1: Yes. You got it finally. You got him right. All of them.
0: Man, what a genius.
1: You got them all right. It's Duran Duran with the Ramones.
0: Not much of writing on this. Here, write this down. Do, do, do, do, do, do, do, do.
1: There we go.
0: Hungry Like a Wolf.
1: There it is.
0: Like a Lisa Wolf.
1: Hungry Like a Lisa Wolf by the Ramones, 1982.
0: Yeah. Hungry Like a Wolf.
1: I like this. These are good songs, right? You like them?
0: I like them.
1: Good.
0: All right.
1: All right. Here's the next song.
0: This is the Rolling Stones.
1: Yep.
0: Wild Horses.
1: Wild Horses. First released in 1970 by the Flying Burrito Brothers. Did you know that?
0: No.
1: And it was subsequently recorded by the Stones for their 71 album Sticky
0: Fingers.
1: Was it
0: meat tacos or polo tacos? Chicken.
1: First of all, it's pollo, and I know what that means.
0: I said polo.
1: Polo.
0: Give me some polo tacos.
1: And by the way, this is burrito, which is not a taco. Oh. It's a flour burrito.
0: Okay. What's the difference?
1: They're all
2: the same thing. It's a free conspiracy, actually.
0: Yeah. It's the same thing.
1: A little flour, a little corn.
0: It's wrapped up instead of open half, you know.
1: I like burritos. All right, here's the last animal tune.
0: Got that one right. Michael Jackson, right?
1: Sure is.
0: Michael the Ramones Jackson.
1: Yep. It was originally recorded by Bobby Day in 1958.
0: Rockin' Robin.
1: But this is Rockin' Robin.
0: Rockin'
1: 1972.
0: Robin.
1: All right. So what was your favorite song of Animals?
0: On a Horse with No Name.
1: I like that one, too. Yeah. I'm going to go with that one as well.
0: Yeah. All right. Good job, Lisa Wolf and Mike Bubble Bath Costella. When we come back, we're going to tune into Barry Craig, confidential investigator. Stick around.

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5: 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And it starred William Gargan. He was great. He had a tough, really tough voice. It came to NBC Radio in 1951, lasted until 1955. He was sort of a laid-back private eye working out of New York, and he was your man when you couldn't really go to the cops. Ralph Bell portrayed his associate, Lieutenant Travis Rogers, and the casts include New York's best, including Elspeth Eric, Santos Ortega, and Arnold Moss. Blake Edwards of Pink Panther fame wrote and directed a 1952 TV pilot, but it was unsold. I mean, here you have Blake Edwards, right? You have William Gargan, and you have a great idea, and it didn't sell. It's crazy, really, when you think about it. 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It's from August 31st, 1954, William Gargan starring. 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
7: Barry Craig speaking. Even confidential investigators need a vacation. Sometimes they've been known to take one. The place I'd chosen was Vermont. The main reason for that was Jake. He was on vacation, too. He decided to come home and see if he'd been smart in abandoning Vermont to run an elevator on Madison Avenue. Say, Jake.
8: Yeah?
7: What's the verdict?
8: Madison Avenue.
7: Why? Is Madison Avenue dark and quiet like this?
8: Nope.
7: Is Madison Avenue surrounded by tall trees, cooled by gentle breezes, filled with the fragrance of unspoiled nature?
8: Nope.
7: Now, what's Madison Avenue got that this place hasn't?
8: Girls.
7: Well, you may be right, but... Or you may be wrong. That came from directly up the road.
8: Nice night for a hayride.
7: Is it?
8: Yep. Could have been a giggle.
7: Oh, a rather loud giggle.
8: Girls got very loud giggles sometimes, especially on a hayride.
7: Oh, Jake, stop pulling my leg. Hey, wait a minute. What's that in the road up ahead of us?
8: Hay wagon.
7: I refuse to believe it, but it is filled with hay.
8: Usually are.
7: There's a horse out in front of it, but where's the driver? Say, Jake, would he have gone off and left the wagon out in the middle of the road?
8: It ain't too likely.
7: Oh, I'm coming up on that wagon. That girl, if it was a girl, didn't giggle. She screamed. I'd better take a look around in the hay.
9: What for?
7: Anything larger than a needle. Yeah, there's plenty of hay up here.
9: Anything else?
7: No, I...
9: Mr. Craig?
7: I was rushing things. There is something else up here.
9: What?
7: A man. A very pale man.
9: What's he doing up there?
7: Nothing. Just being dead. He lay very still. His eyes stared up at the summer sky overhead, but saw neither the stars nor the moon. The moon that shone on him and on the metal handle of the knife that was buried in his heart. He was wearing overalls and a work shirt. His short hair outlined clearly the skull beneath. There was nothing I nor anyone could do for him.
8: Murdered?
7: Yes.
8: Anything on him?
7: No identification at all, Jake. We need a phone.
8: Past farmhouse, half mile back.
7: Now, let's go.
8: Think it's all right leaving him there?
7: He won't mind. The Vermont night was as quiet and peaceful as it had been before I heard the scream and a man died of a knife wound lying on a mound of hay. Nature doesn't concern herself too much about us and our doings, which is very bright of nature.
8: Got to turn off the road to get to that farmhouse.
7: Yeah. Well, somebody ought to oil that gate.
8: Yeah. Whole house is pretty run down.
7: Jake, get down.
8: It ain't necessary.
7: Those shots.
8: Over our heads.
7: Her aim might improve.
8: Her aim?
7: Well, you can see her, farmhouse window. This time it's not the farmer with the shotgun, it's the farmer's daughter.
8: Spoil a lot of stories that way. She's left the window.
7: Yeah. She knows she didn't hit either of us. Those shots were either a warning or possibly a yell for help.
8: How are you going to decide?
7: Well, if it was a warning, I don't think she'd have left the window. So it must be a call for help. Come on.
8: That was real logical, Mr. Craig.
7: Thanks.
8: Let's hope it turns out to be true.
7: There were no more shots, which did or didn't prove I'd been right, because the shooting would be better once we were inside the house.
8: First time I ever heard of targets knocking on the door.
7: The lady may have had all the target shooting she wants.
10: Who's there?
7: Barry Craig and Jake. Hello?
10: Barry Craig?
7: Yeah.
10: And Jake?
8: Me.
10: Neither of you look very terrifying.
7: Is that bad?
10: No, it's nice. Please come in.
7: Thanks.
10: Please, make yourselves comfortable.
7: Nice room.
10: Rustic, perhaps, but I like it.
7: Do you like being a farmer? Or maybe I should say...
10: Farmer's daughter? Very much.
7: Almost as much as you like firing guns at strangers?
10: Oh, but I didn't know whether you were strangers or...
7: Or what?
10: Or dead men.
7: Maybe she was what she claimed to be, a farmer's daughter. But if she was, somebody's been telling me lies about farms. Her hairdo was sleek, as though it had been just applied. Her fingernails had had a lot of professional attention. Her dress was so simple, it practically yelled Paris at you. And she didn't need any of these beauty aids. She would have been beautiful without them, but not nearly so expensive. You did say dead men.
10: Yes.
7: You often run across dead men walking around?
10: Yes.
7: Uh-huh.
10: You think I'm crazy, don't you?
7: I don't think you're crazy at all. You've just got a peculiar vision.
10: I'm not sure I ought to be grateful for that.
7: Oh, forget I said it.
10: My name is Millie George.
7: How do you do?
10: This is, or was, my father's farm. He was very happy here until the dead men started walking.
7: And then?
10: He became one of them himself.
7: Your father's dead?
10: Over a year now.
7: You live here alone?
10: Oh, I don't really live here at all. I have an apartment and a job in town. But I come here often. As often as I dare.
7: My fingers idly traced a pattern in the inch-deep dust on the table next to my chair. Inch-deep dust. Millie George was very lovely. She told her ghost story neatly, but she was also a complete liar. I think maybe we'd better skip the walking dead for a minute. There's something more urgent that's got to be done. Where's your phone?
10: I'm afraid there isn't one. Father never cared for what he called mechanical murderers.
7: Murderers?
10: He meant things that killed time, interrupted work.
7: I see.
10: Destroyed quiet.
7: I see. That's too bad.
10: Why do you need a phone?
7: Jake and I ran across a hay wagon some distance down the road.
10: Oh?
7: There was a man in it. He wasn't walking around like the people you've been telling us about. He was lying down, but he was dead anyway. If I'd been looking for a reaction to my words, I would have been disappointed. Millie George took the news with not a flicker of anything except polite interest. But I wasn't disappointed. I'd expected that reaction. The police like to be told about stray corpses.
10: I suppose so. I think the gardeners have a phone.
7: Where would I find them?
10: Well, their house is about a quarter of a mile further down the road.
7: Oh, good. Jake.
8: Ready.
10: By the way, this man, what did he die of?
7: A knife in his heart.
10: Oh, suicide?
7: The angle of the knife's entrance wouldn't be right for suicide.
10: Oh, then it was...
7: murder.
10: How dreadful.
7: Yes, terribly dreadful. So long. So far as Millie George was concerned, murder belonged in pretty much the same category as a run in a pair of new nylons. You said how dreadful and bought another pair. You couldn't do exactly the same thing with a damaged life, though.
8: Mr. Craig.
7: Yeah?
8: Millie George said the gardener's house, the one with the phone, was down the road that way.
7: That's what she said, Jake.
8: Then why are we going this way?
7: I want to take another look at that hay wagon.
8: Once wasn't enough?
7: I think maybe there's been a change.
8: Less hay?
7: Less corpse.
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7: I use it, folks. 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All right, Lisa, we're listening to Barry Craig, confidential investigator, with Hay is for Homicide, August 31st, 1954, starring William Gargan. Here's the conclusion.
9: It was a nice road to be taking a stroll on in the cool evening. It would have been an even nicer road if there hadn't been a hay wagon in the middle of it.
10: Still there.
9: Yeah, the horse must be getting lonely.
10: Being a farmer, you get a wrong angle on a horse. You don't think being a horse's chum is romantic.
9: I'll never say hello to a horse again. Excuse me.
10: You're getting pretty spry at climbing hay wagons, Mr. Craig.
9: Just practice, that's all.
10: Mr. Craig?
9: Hmm?
10: Count in the hay up there?
9: No, just confirming a guess.
10: Less corpse?
9: No corpse. I'd thought back at Millie George's house that the shots might have been a warning or maybe a call for help. I knew now they'd been neither. What they actually had been were distractions.
10: Mr. Craig, maybe he wasn't really dead.
9: Jake, they don't get any deader.
10: Ain't likely you'd be fooled.

0: secret, even when they don't have to.
1: Well,
0: country people hate to walk.
1: But, Jake, we've got to get back to that farmhouse.
0: With the girl in it?
1: Yeah, Millie George.
0: We're hoping that this time maybe she won't shoot over our heads.
1: We're hoping that this time she won't shoot at us at all.
0: And for this, we're wearing our feet down clear at the ankle?
1: Oh, it's not as bad as that.
0: It's worse. I got short ankles.
1: Oh.
0: Mr. Craig, I can tell you right now, she don't have a phone.
1: I know, but by this time, she may have something else.
0: Do I want to know what it might be?
1: Not in your condition, you don't.
0: Thanks.
1: We didn't have much farther to go, which was just as well. Jake had started groaning at every step. Next to Jake's snores, Jake's groans are the surest recipe for punctured eardrums.
0: Oh,
1: you can stop groaning, Jake. We're at the house.
0: Oh, dear, if I got strength enough to lift my head. I am at the house.
1: Think you can make it inside?
0: Oh, dear. I can try.
1: Fine. Jake. It doesn't look as if anyone's going to invite us in.
0: This don't make me feel bad.
1: We'll go in without an invitation.
0: Now I don't know how I feel.
1: Find out later. Well, somebody left the lights on.
0: Wasn't a Vermont man. Quiet.
1: Yeah, let's try the parlor.
0: Anything for an excuse to keep a walk-in.
1: I suppose this is the parlor.
0: Nobody in here. It's the parlor.
1: I don't like this much. But the only thing left for us to do now is sit down.
0: Excuse me while I cheer.
2: Well, what are you waiting for? Go ahead, Grandpa. Cheer.
0: Company.
1: So I notice. Kind of thing you're liable to run into in old houses. They come out of the woodwork, I think.
2: Don't try to insult me, mister.
1: Why not?
2: Anything you're liable to say is liable to be true.
1: Don't be foolish. I don't use that kind of language.
2: You also ain't using the kind of language I would like to hear.
1: What language would that be?
2: The one telling me where the baby is buried?
0: A boy or a girl, baby?
1: Jake.
2: Oh, that grandpa's a joker. Grandpa could easy get his head knocked off.
0: Put the gun down, son, and Grandpa will be glad to tangle with you.
2: I ain't putting no guns down. When I say baby, you know what I mean.
1: You mean something worth money?
2: Oh, you are a bright one. Okay, so where is it?
1: Even if I knew where it was, I wouldn't tell you.
2: Why not?
1: You've got the wrong RH factor.
2: Wrong? Supposing I could get a hold of the right one?
1: It wouldn't buy you the time of the day from me.
2: Language like that's gotten guys killed before this, mister.
1: So have guns like that.
2: This is kind of fancy, but it ain't very productive. Well,
1: what makes you think I know anything about the baby?
2: You're in this dump, ain't you?
1: I'm in it.
2: So what are you doing here? Looking for a beer?
1: It so happens I'm looking for a corpse.
2: Well, you're gonna find one. Your own. Only ain't gonna be in no condition to appreciate it.
1: Funny thing, you didn't show any interest in the corpse I'm looking for. Whose it might be, say?
2: Mr. Corpses is dead. They don't bother me. It's the live operators you got to keep in mind. Like you and Grandpa.
1: How about the girl?
2: You just leave her out of this. She's for me.
1: Oh? And why do you think I was called in?
2: Hey, wait, mister. You trying to tell me you was called in by...
1: By the girl, yes.
2: That don't smell so good.
1: Neither do you. Let's call it a draw and go home.
2: You were saying the girl brought you in, huh? Okay. We find out fast. Hey, sugar! Come here, sugar. This joker informs me you brought him in on a deal. That so?
3: No.
1: I had a long look at the girl who'd come into the room. It was fun while it lasted. She was worth looking at. She was beautiful. Non-rural, undoubtedly expensive, and she was not Millie George.
2: Well?
1: Call it mistaken identity.
2: Oh, cut it out, Dina. I don't know what you think he said,

0: it wasn't very funny.
1: It wasn't?
0: It wasn't.
1: Oh.
2: This girl probably is on your side. She's not the one I was talking about.
0: You mean there's been another babe around?
1: Oh, honey, he must mean Joey's wife.
0: Why don't you forget you ever learned to talk, Dina?
1: That ain't a friendly attitude.
0: I ain't feeling friendly. Joey makes it out of the pen, ducks for cover here, and a counter here is where he buried the baby.
2: Banks wouldn't like you calling their money baby.
0: Well, I don't like banks.
2: So it was bank money. Thanks for telling me.
0: Who told you? Never mind. To resume. Joey gets here, and the first thing anybody knows, he winds up with a knife and a ticker. This is bad.
3: It ain't good.
0: Shut up.
3: You can't say that to a Vermont man.
0: Why not?
3: I don't rightly remember.
0: Well, get in touch with me when you do.
3: What cell?
0: Now, will you lay off? You guys trying to confuse me or something? Joey winds up with a knife and a ticker and no dough.
1: Look, ain't you forgetting Joey's wife?
0: Hey, yeah. If she was around here, maybe she met him even before we got here, grabbed the dough off of him, and then handed him a knife, huh?
2: Fine wife.
0: Nah, she never liked him so much. After she found out he was a bank operator.
2: She was prejudiced against banks?
0: She was prejudiced in favor of banks.
2: A narrow-minded woman.
0: So, I'm thinking maybe she's the one we got to get our hands on. And when did you see her?
2: A little while ago.
0: Where?
2: Here.
0: Well, she ain't in the house. We went all through it. If she knifed Joey and scrambled a dough, we better get after her.
1: Brady's a scream, ain't he?
0: Don't disturb my mental processes, huh? There wasn't no car around before, which means she must have headed for the village and railroad station. Okay, now we know where we're going.
2: Oh, I think we do.
0: That reminds me. What about you guys?
2: Well, we'll hang around and play some pinochle. I've been wanting a good pinochle game.
0: Dina, what do you think?
1: I think you're a big dope.
0: Oh, what kind of remark is that?
1: Oh, you believe too easy. Joey's wife would maybe stick up Joey, but she wouldn't take the bank's money.
0: Yeah, you could be right. Yeah, but maybe...
1: These characters, you ought to...
2: Don't pay any attention to her, Brady. She's a bitter woman.
0: Just shut up.
1: You know what I say? I say get rid of them, and then we'll have lots of time to find the money.
0: Hey, you could be right.
2: She could also be wrong.
0: All right, so she's wrong. What do I lose if she's wrong?
3: Mr. Craig's life and mine?
0: In my line of business, I can't afford to be sentimental. If you die for nothing, I shall be sorry. But not very sorry and not for very long. Okay, here.
1: Please, Brady.
0: Huh?
1: Not while a lady's in the room.
0: Oh. Excuse me, Dina.
1: Sometimes I think you ain't got no manners.
0: I said excuse me. It's a nice, refined girl. You know, never even packs a rod. Well...
2: Brady.
0: Yeah?
2: You're an idiot.
0: Well, that could be.
2: You think Dina's really going to wait for you? In that car outside?
0: Well, sure. Me and her's personally very friendly.
2: That was before the bank money came up.
0: Why shouldn't she wait for me?
2: And share your execution?
0: Who's getting executed? I knock you guys off, we find a dough, we get out of here. Nobody knows we's even around.
2: Dina gets out of here, you mean? You don't. The cops will pick you up in a few hours.
0: You keep saying she won't wait for me.
2: That's what I keep saying, because it's the truth. Would you like to test her before sticking your neck away out?
0: What kind of test?
2: Fire 2 shots into the floor.
0: What for? I got nothing against the floor.
2: Oh, forgive me. You haven't got brains enough to be an idiot. Fire these shots, and it'll sound to Dina as though you shot Jake and me. Then if she waits for you, fine. You can go ahead with your original plan. But if she doesn't wait, if she scrams as soon as she hears those shots...
0: Hey, it's an idea. You know, it's even a good idea. Okay, boys, just don't get alarmed. Hey, you shouldn't have insulted Dina. She's okay. So just for insulting her, I'll kill you anyway.
2: Shut up. Listening, Brady?
0: Hey, Dina! Hey, Dina!
3: A man betrayed.
0: Craig. Craig, you was right. I feel terrible.
2: You should.
0: But I don't understand Dina crossing me like that. What'd she get out of it?
2: How much money was in the bank job?
0: Around 30 grand.
2: She gets 30 grand out of it.
0: Huh? But she...
2: Were you and she together all evening?
0: Well, no, but...
2: You came down to this house? Why?
0: We figure this is where Joey's gonna head. Once we hear he has departed from the pen. But Joey don't show. Then you tell me Joey is now a corpse.
2: Pretty plain what happened. One way or another, Joey latched onto a pair of overalls and a work shirt, plus one wagon filled with hay. He dug up the money from wherever he'd hidden it and headed for this house. But before he got here...
0: He runs into trouble.
2: He ran into Dina.
0: Now it begins to clear up. And Dina takes him for the dough, huh?
2: She takes him.
0: I could have figured it out for myself.
3: Yeah, all you needed was Mr. Craig's brains.
0: Better he should have them. What would I do with them?
3: You've got a point. And so is your head.
0: Please, Grandpa. Dina does not wish to share this here dough with me, so she tries to get me to knock you guys off, then get picked up by the cops while she's traveling very fast in my car. Hey, this is revolting.
2: It is.
0: You know, you do very good guessing.
2: No guessing.
0: No? How'd you know Joey was an escaped con?
2: I mentioned the fact that he was pale and that his hair had been cut short. That was enough. Farmers don't work indoors in the summer. They couldn't be pale. And why did Joey dress up like a farmer? Because he wasn't one. Escaped convicts are pale, have short hair, and seek a disguise.
0: You know something, Craig? You're so smart, I'm beginning to worry.
2: What about?
0: What kind of security is us criminals gonna have if private eyes like you go around being smart all the time?
2: The same kind of security you've always had. No security.
0: Just don't dwell on that there. I got something else to worry about. I gotta figure out a way to get hold of Dina before she scrams out of the country with that dough.
2: But Brady.
0: Huh?
2: Dina doesn't have the money. Brady had a little trouble with this. Even Jake began to look worried. As far as I was concerned, I hoped. Because I could turn out to be wrong. And being wrong, in a case of this kind, was only one short step before being dead.
0: But you figured it all out yourself.
2: Logically.
0: That Dina was the one who knocked off Joey and took the dough.
2: What you're forgetting, Brady, is that there can be more than one logical explanation for anything.
0: Huh?
3: He means just because something's logical don't prove it's true.
0: Oh.
2: And then, of course, logic can be twisted as your mind, Brady.
0: You leave my mind out of this. It's got its own troubles. Please explain.
2: Well, Joey was a desperate man running from the police. He was also a man owning $30,000. He was finally a man in a hurry.
0: So?
2: How would Dina have persuaded a man in those circumstances to let her get close enough to him to stab him?
0: Well, maybe...
2: There's no way.
0: Well, somebody got close enough to him.
2: Of course. Somebody who was armed with a weapon that was dangerous at a distance. A gun, say.
0: Oh, so Dina...
2: No. You yourself told us Dina never carried a gun.
0: Joey's wife.
2: Wouldn't have needed to take the chance of killing him on the road. She could have waited till she had him here.
0: You know something? I said you were so bright I was beginning to get worried. I ain't beginning no more. I'm worried.
2: So you admit you were the one who stabbed Joey and took the money?
0: Yeah, sure.
2: Dina scrammed just now because she was afraid you didn't intend to share the money with her, but instead would kill her the same way you'd kill Joey.
0: Could be.
2: She realized you'd hidden Joey's body to gain time for doing just that.
0: It won't do her much good. I know where she goes when she's scared. But before that...
3: You can't shoot us.
0: Why?
3: Well, I don't know, frankly, but give me a little time and I'll think of something.
0: Too bad, Grandpa. I ain't giving you no time at all.
3: Oh, for a fella who's just been shot, I feel fine.
2: You weren't shot, Jake. Come on in, Miss Millie. I spotted her behind those drapes a long time ago. I was looking for her. The trouble with you, Jake, is that you spent so much time thinking about the farmer, you forgot about the farmer's daughter. Didn't quite end there, though. The police removed the debris, put out a pickup for Dina, and then...
1: Barry.
2: Yeah?
1: I really am a farmer's daughter.
2: I know.
1: So?
2: Yeah?
1: How about some country cooked ham?
2: Hmm.

You have been listening to William Gargan in another exciting transcribed mystery drama from the adventures of Barry Craig, confidential investigator. Tonight's story, Hay is for Homicide, was written by Lewis Vittes.

0: Next week, it's the strange story of Ghosts Don't Die in Bed, about which Barry Craig has this to say.
1: We call next week's story, Ghosts Don't Die in Bed, which is a true saying. It's also true, of course, that they don't die anywhere else, because they're already dead. All except for one I run into when... Good night, folks. See you next week.
0: The National Broadcasting Company has just brought you transcribed an NBC Radio Network production with William Gargan starring as Barry Craig, confidential investigator. Directed by Arthur Jacobson. Also heard, Parley Bear, Joyce McCluskey, Jack Moyles, and Bebe Janis. John Lang speaking. The aviation age of America is now in progress and calls to young Americans to keep in step by becoming members of the United States Air Force. If you are a high school or college graduate between the ages of 19 and 26 and a half, single, and in good physical condition, then you may be eligible to win your wings as an Air Force lieutenant. While in training, you'll learn to fly as pilots with the latest equipment and the best instructors. 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
2: That's Barry Craig, confidential investigator, from August 31st, 1954. Hay is for Homicide, as heard on NBC with William Gargan starring. Hope you enjoyed that. Time for this month in music history.
3: All right, we're going back to 1991 with this song.

0: Anything?
1: It's not Reba McEntire,
0: it
1: right?
0: It is not. They keep
1: saying, who is this?
0: This is Bonnie Raitt.
1: Yeah, I get them mixed up.
0: They Bonnie... have similar kind of chesty, deep
1: Yeah, I get them mixed up. Bonnie Raitt and Reba McEntire.
0: A little bit of a country crossover.
1: This is a good song.
0: It is. This is, well, let's hear it.
1: Something to talk about.
0: There it is.
1: Something to talk about.
0: To talk about. This is from her 1991 album, Luck of the Draw, and she won a Grammy Award for Best Female Pop Vocal Performance in 1992.
1: What major movie star is the male in this video? In her video?
0: I don't know who's in the video.
1: Dennis Quaid.
0: Oh, he's in this video?
1: Yep.
0: Well, that he is a
1: Bubble
0: major
1: Bath over there is
0: star.
1: Shaking his head. He said,
0: there
1: yep.
0: There you go.
1: So you know it's true. It's
0: it
1: Mike saying
0: be.
1: Yes.
0: Yeah. It, so it just agrees with you. But in this case, I kind of remember that now that you yep. mentioned it.
1: Yep. All right. Thanks, Lisa Wolf.
0: Sure.
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1: In our next hour, William Conrad and Hugh Douglas star in the CBS Radio Workshop from 1956. But first, we'll play Fact or Fiction. Lisa will present news or nonsense. And I must guess if it's fact or fiction while you play along at home. Right, Lisa?
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9: News this hour from Town Hall. I'm Ron Taylor. A tragic update about an American student who disappeared in Japan.
10: The body of the Auburn University student who went missing in Japan has been found. 20-year-old James Weston Higginbotham went missing a week ago on a family vacation. His mother tells Fox News the family members separated after some bickering, and Weston took a train to go on a hike and explore. His cell phone went dark, and then a massive search had been ongoing. His parents say Weston loved nature and was an avid hiker.
9: Correspondent Laura Winters. Female Navy officers say they fear a career cap after Defense Secretary Hegseth cuts women from the list.
11: Several female Navy officers say they see Defense Secretary Pete Hegseth's recent intervention in a promotions list as a sign their careers now have a ceiling. The Navy had selected 31 sailors to promote from the rank of captain to one-star admiral. But Hegseth cut 9 people, including all 3 women, from the list. That's according to a defense official who spoke on condition of anonymity. The Associated Press spoke with 8 female Navy officers. They say they now worry for the future generation of female military leaders. The more junior officers say if they rose too far in the ranks, their careers could become politicized. I'm Julie Walker.
9: Social media campaigns may be shaping local fights over U.S. data centers.
12: Multiple AI industry groups, Republican lawmakers, and policy watchdogs are alleging China-linked accounts are amplifying opposition to data center projects online, prompting calls for a congressional probe. Supporters warn such funding can mask foreign influence, spread misinformation, and threaten critical infrastructure planning and local economies. Ken Lorman reporting.
9: You'll find news and analysis at townhall.com. I'm Ron Taylor reporting.
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9: President Trump told the Wall Street Journal he wants incoming acting director of national intelligence Bill Pulte to start the process of firing large numbers of employees in the DNI's office.
14: Trump noted that the size of the office has been
15: way too high for way too long. Yeah, I wouldn't mind. If he cut, I wouldn't mind that.
14: Trump's administration announced last August that the office's budget would be cut by more than $700 million per year, while slashing the size of its workforce by roughly 40%. In an earlier interview with the Wall Street Journal, Trump says there's a lot of people that shouldn't be there. The Journal says that was a reference to intelligence officials who served under former Presidents Joe Biden and Barack Obama. I'm Lisa Dwyer.
9: Subaru is recalling nearly 70,000 vehicles for a defect that could cause the moonroof glass panels to detach. The recall includes nearly 70,000 2026 Foresters. More at townhall.com. Anthropic is proposing that top AI companies coordinate a way to pause the development of advanced AI systems if they become too dangerous.
5: The company behind the Claude chatbot says the technology is improving so quickly that there's a risk humans could lose control. In a blog post Thursday, Anthropic suggests giving the world an option to slow or temporarily pause AI development. The company plans to research ways to implement this pause, noting that AI models are getting faster, doubling their task capabilities every 4 months. This rapid advancement could lead to AI designing its own successors, raising control concerns. Keith Peters, Washington.
9: The upcoming World Cup will feature 48 teams and 104 matches across the United States, Mexico, and Canada. Also, it presents a massive security challenge. The World Cup involves more countries and games than ever before and kicks off next week. More on these stories at townhall.com. I'm Ron Taylor.
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18: Welcome to American Warrior Radio, ladies and gentlemen. This is your host, Ben Buehler Garcia. Ayman Kafel immigrated to the U.S. from a war-torn Lebanon. When our nation was attacked on 9/11, he immediately enlisted in the Army. He had several combat deployments, but was forced out with a medical discharge. With a heart to continue to help others, he has gone on to a career as a law enforcement officer. Ayman is a regular contributor to the Havoc Journal. I found him to be one of the most astute commentators on the nature of modern law enforcement and related issues. You can find out more about his writings at HavocJournal.com. You can also visit ProjectSapient.com, S-A-P-I-E-N-T.com. Ayman, welcome back to American Warrior Radio.
19: Hey, thanks for having me back on, Ben.
18: I tell you, what spurred my desire to reach out to you. One, it's been a while since we've had you on the show, but you had a Facebook post, and I'm going to quote it. It said, "True power does not need to announce itself. I've seen leaders who feel the need to announce themselves, declare their rank, and correct their people in public. That's not leadership. That's insecurity disguised as control." And I don't know if that led to your article, "What Rank Cannot Fix," on the Havoc Journal, or if the article led to that Facebook post, but you know, let's talk a little bit about leadership, because that's something that in my line of work is always very important. And I know it's always been very important, whether you're military, law enforcement, or just a civilian out there, you know, who's trying to lead a team at your business. And I think that, well, I'm going to be pulling a lot of your quotes directly out of your articles here today.
19: Yeah, no problem. Yeah.
18: I hope you don't have a copyright attorney calling.
19: No, go right ahead.
18: What inspired that article, "What Rank Cannot Fix," or those, that thought process?
19: Well, I mean, for you know, decades in my career, just, you know, the leaders that have come and gone and the leadership that I've seen and the leadership style that I've been exposed to are very, and it's amazing how you can literally destroy an organization or empower an organization just based off leadership. In policing, I found it to be in the military as well, not as prevalent, you know, from my personal experience, but really in policing, the micromanaging that happens at the leadership level is unbelievable. I mean, I'm not going to blanket that all law enforcement like that, but a majority that I have seen are just that, you know, micromanagers, you know, guys on the streets, don't really have the ability or the empowerment to make decisions on their own without having, you know, a supervisor or you know, anything like ask for permission. I always say, you know, if you have to ask for permission, then you're already in the wrong, unless it's like a major supervisory level type decision that needs to be made. But if it's an everyday traffic stop, accident, oh, what do I do here? What do I do there? If you got to check on your leadership every single time, you know, you do something, to me, that's a failure of leadership. It's because leadership has not given you the ability or the trust in you to make those decisions.
18: Now, you're currently a sergeant, correct? In your department?
19: Yeah, correct.
18: Okay, so you're in a supervisory role. And I saw in a couple of the articles I want to talk about today, kind of broke my heart. Oh, it made me chuckle, but then it's like, well, this is a serious problem. Well, you said you've had officers ask you if they could eat. They ask for permission to eat.
19: Yeah, yeah. And I tell them, I'm like, that, you know, I later on when they call me and they tell me, hey, Sarge, can I get a meal break? I said, well, yeah, you don't have to ask me, man. Go have a meal break. It is what it is, you know. But to me, that comes from the leadership climate. I think I did write about that. We'll talk about it in a little bit. But that's the leadership climate that brings people to do those things, is asking for permission for doing anything. It's like, they'll ask me. At one point, it got to the point where if guys need to come back to the station to use the bathroom, they have to request permission. I said, you don't have to request permission to use the bathroom. Go use the bathroom and leave. I mean, we're all professionals here. We're all adults. I don't need, you know, 100 phone calls from guys and gals that need to use the restroom. I really don't care. You know, go use the restroom. I'm not going to tell you. But that's what I've seen in terms of micromanagement to that level. And you look at it at the 30,000-foot view, looking down, and you start to see all, you know, the inability to make decisions and critically think out on the streets is a reflection on that leadership style.
18: Well, and this is something I want to touch on too, because I was a criminal justice major. I think, I don't know if you recall that or not, but
19: I do, narrow to
18: actually put on the badge. And lack of decision-making ability can have fatal consequences. And work. I mean, you don't want, and people can't hesitate. But, and again, I'm glad you brought that up, because we'll touch on that later on in the conversation too. You talk about the fine line between, you know, hesitation and some of the ramifications. But you say it in your article, leadership is a character trait, not something you pin on your chest or your collar. Expound on that a little bit.
19: So I've seen from my military career all the way through my law enforcement career, I've seen leaders that had no bar, stars, or stripes, you know, or stars, you know, they just have that character trait that people gravitate towards. I mean, you could be a private in the Army and have that leadership quality and be able to have people under your wing as a result, that look up to you and will listen to you because they know you're actually a solid individual. That's why I call it a character trait. Just because I, you know, slapped sergeant stripes on someone, or, you know, lieutenant, chief of police, that doesn't make them a leader. That just says to me that they tested well and rose through the ranks or whatever, but it does not. That's why I said leadership to me is a character trait.
18: And so is leadership developed? I mean, there's no such thing as a born leader.
19: No. I mean, it is developed, right? It's developed through life experience. It's developed through mentors. It's developed through constant coaching and guiding, which that's what I try to do as much as I can at work, is I try to coach and guide the junior officers to be the next leaders. Because I know, you know, I'm not going to be there forever, right? And they're going to need to rise through the ranks. And I want them to have that empowerment, that ability to feel that they can talk to me or even make these decisions that need to be made. And you know, I'll give you a couple examples. I'll say, let's say I go to a messy accident scene, you know, a really bad accident scene. And by the time me as a sergeant, I just get there, usually the patrol officers get there first. By the time I get there, it's already getting settled and everything. And there's a few times where I've had to look around like, man, traffic is all messed up. We need to shut down this side of the road. We need to do this. We need to do that. So finally, during the next day, I like to AAR a lot of things. For civilian listeners don't know what an AR is. It's an after-action review. It's kind of like a debrief, you know, debrief the incidents. So I like to debrief a lot of the major stuff that happens around the city. And You know, I always tell them, I said, listen, you don't need me or my permission to shut down a road. If you feel it's not safe because of the accident or whatever, just shut it down. When I get there, I'll make the adjustments if I feel that I need to make adjustments, you know, but take that first step. So now I'm starting to notice guys and gals on my shift, on my squad, start to do that. You know, they will shut down. They will ask for another unit. They will do, you know, so they're slowly starting to get that. Like, you don't need the sergeant. You know, by the time the sergeant gets there, it's a mess. So I'm trying to coach them and train them in a way where they can feel empowered that they can make those decisions themselves.
18: You've got just about a minute before we have to take a break, Ayman, but you also mentioned you compare or contrast influence and authority. You know, the people listen to you because they want to, not because they have to. And I would guess in your line of work, you've seen that happen quite a bit as well.
19: Yes, absolutely. I've seen it. I've seen, you know, guys who became sergeants, lieutenants, who had a wealth of experience on the streets, and the guys, you know, junior officers will listen to them and really want to learn from them. And I've seen guys who get promoted and the other officers will listen to them because they know they have to, because that's their rank. They may not respect the individual, but they'll respect the rank, and they'll just do enough just to get by. That way, you know, the guy, I did what the sergeant, I did what the lieutenant wanted. Now I'm done.
18: And that's not good for morale of the rest of the team. Absolutely.
19: It's not.
18: I tell you, I did one of the greatest honors of my life was I served as the honorary commander for, at the time, a 3-star general. And I mean, he obviously had the rank, but this guy just, he had a presence. And I don't know how to describe it. You kind of touched it on your article. You said, you know, leadership, you don't define it, you observe it, you feel it, like the weather. It's immediately apparent if you're paying attention. I want to follow up on this a little bit more when we come back. Ladies and gentlemen, Ben Beeler Garcia speaking with Ayman Kapell. Check out ProjectSapient.com. We'll be right back. Hey, listeners, it's Ben Beeler Garcia, host of American Warrior Radio. His father was a disabled Army veteran. His daughter was born blind. He started guiding and teaching blind skiers in the 80s and saw how powerful skiing was as a therapy for people with disabilities. And he decided to do the same thing with scuba diving. 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

0: You're back on American Warrior Radio with Ben Vila Garcia. We're talking with Ayman Cafel, who is one of, I will say, Ayman, one of the most prodigious, if that's the right word, it's not my first language like you, writers on the Havoc Journal. I mean, you're publishing stuff there every couple of days, it seems like. I don't know how you have the time, but I really respect you because there's some really, I mean, you've got some fascinating insights that, not only are important for people in law enforcement or the military here, but, you know, the civilians out there. We're talking about your arc, what rank cannot fix. And it's interesting you say that, you know, toxic leadership is not always obvious. I mean, if I were to pick a poster child for toxic leadership, it'd probably be a Tiffany Henyard, who, I don't know if you're not her, she's got the reputation as America's worst mayor. I guess she's not a mayor anymore, but, you know, she had the gold microphone and all that kind of stuff.
1: Yeah.
0: Clearly toxic. But it's not always, I mean, it could happen kind of under the current, right? But it's still causing the same amount of damage.
1: Yeah. Yes, exactly. That's the thing. With toxic leadership, it's like micro doses, you know, that starts to happen. I mean, there is some toxic leadership that is in your face, that is just there. But then there's others that are very subtle and very, like, you know, you can tell it's there because morale is just down the tube with the officers or with the soldiers. And like you said, this, like, what I write is not only just for law enforcement, military, but you can take it to the civilian workplace. I get comments and messages, you know, from civilians saying, man, this resonated with my job and, you know, this, that, the other. It's because it's to me, it's a societal type issue, this idea of toxic leadership, because for some reason it's turned to leaders have to be loud and swear and, you know, pump their chest, you know, very egotistical versus the servant leader type, you know, the leader that, you know, as I described him, he or she has a presence when they walk into a room. They don't have to announce they're the leader. You just know, you just look at them and they're like, yeah, that guy or gal know what they're talking about, because cops can read right through your BS. If you rose to the ranks without really doing the job, it will show when you're making certain decisions that are life and death, making certain decisions where you tell your officers, oh, you can't do that. Well, why? And there's no real explanation more than it's just your personal preference. You know, there's never one way to do a thing, you know, in policing. You know, we could talk CQB all day long, and I could say, what's his close quarter battle, which I could say, oh, number one guy takes a life left in the room, number two guy takes a right. No, it's the other way around. Number one guy takes a right, number two takes left. It doesn't matter. One of them, you know, you just do the opposite of what the other guy does. So that's the thing. That's the tug, you know, the tug of war that happens with leadership in policing.
0: The theme of empowerment of your team members, it runs, that's a current that's run through all three of the articles that I want to talk about it. And the second article, you call it, the job is only part of it. And you're talking about trauma. And I had a guest on during police week a couple of years ago. And I don't know how accurate this statistic is, I'm or not, but he said, you know, your average civilian out there will have maybe 3 or 4 truly traumatic events in their whole life. Your average law enforcement officer may experience 700.
1: Yeah.
0: Over the course of a 20-year career. Yep. And some of it's obvious. You know, you talk about rolling up on a van accident or maybe having to draw your weapon and use it. But it's more complex than that, isn't it?
1: Yeah.
0: It is. So I kind of get the sense from your article there, it's a slow drip, drip, drip, and a layer of pain upon layer of pain upon layer of pain. And it's a real issue with our men and women and blue.
1: Oh, yeah. I mean, that's the thing. The way I talk about it and the way I see it is, when I was in the military, when we were doing combat deployments, we come home, that's it, it's over, right? We're with our families, we go do our appointments, do what we need to do, all that good stuff. We are away from the danger that was overseas. As a first responder, as a cop, the danger is always there. Just because you finish a scene, that it doesn't mean it's over. You know, I have cops that I know at my job that were involved in shootings. Every time they go to that area, their heart starts to race because they just got, you know, they were involved in a very violent encounter there. I mean, I'll still drive through the city, and there are certain parts of the city I will always remember, whether it was a dead body, a burned body, or something. It will always be there. And that's why, you know, that statistic is spot on, where an average American maybe sees three or four, maybe, in their entire lifetime, where a cop first responder, that's, man, you're talking, you know, 800 throughout an entire career. And that's just, and I think they're being very modest with that number. I think it's a lot more, because if you want to think about the amount of dead bodies that we see, the amount of child abuse we see, that, you know, child sex crimes, the domestic violence, all these things, because like I described it, that drip that keeps coming, it's because it's just filling you up constantly, and you're constantly trying to keep it down because you're trying to do your job with a clear head and all that. Eventually, it's going to just, that cup runneth over, and it's going to hit you hard.
0: We talk about the importance of officers having to make split second decisions, and there's the obvious trauma, and there's the not so obvious trauma. There's that that what if that lingers after it, and you touch on that, because it's not because of what happened, but because of what it meant. And give me an example. You said, you know, there are decisions that were correct and necessary, but don't feel clean.
1: So yeah, so there's certain decisions that I've made, that we all make in our career, that, yeah, sure, by law, they're fine and they're justified and all that, but morally, you're conflicted with it. You know, morally, you're like, damn, that just did not feel right. Just because the law says that, but is it morally correct? You know, that's the wrestling game we always have as cops, because, you know, that also scars us too. That adds a layer to our scars, where we are unable to do certain things because the law prevents us from doing these things. And I'm not talking about, you know, shooting at a moving vehicle or something like that. I'm talking about, you know, some really questionable things that make me want to think like, man, I should have asked more questions. You know, this child acted very, you know, strange. And every time they're around their father or mother, they act strange. And I didn't ask enough questions, you know. So those thoughts always linger in your head, where, what if I miss something? And, you know, 3-4 years down the road, I find out this poor kid is dead now because I missed that thing. So those are the things that also haunt us as law enforcement, is, you know, no matter how many times we'll ask questions, no matter how many times we interview, no matter how many times we study human behavior, we might miss something that could be the change in a case, could get us to lose that ability to help somebody else.
0: And come back from the break, I want to, excuse me, talk about that, this toxic leadership and the empowerment, which comes back to this too, because you say that you know people that quit the force, not because of the job, but because of the environment, the lack of leadership and the lack of trust and the lack of support, which unfortunately is still an issue that we see across the country. Ladies and gentlemen, Ben Vila-Garcia talking with Hyman Cafell. Check out ProjectSapient.com. He also writes for the Habit Journal. You can read more at habitjournal.com. Listen, if you're enjoying this show, please, please share these messages with your friends. It's particularly important the civilians out there hear this. And you know, just all the respect of it. When there's someone with a badge, that's a mother, father, brother, sister, daughter, son standing there. It's not a bad person. Just because they're a cop does not mean it's going to be necessarily a bad day for you. Stick around, folks. We'll be right back.

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1: With SRN News, I'm Ron Taylor. Iran has fired ballistic missiles and drones toward Bahrain and Kuwait. The U.S. said yesterday that it intercepted several aimed at Gulf allies in the Strait of Hormuz. Bahrain calling on Tehran to stop what it's called a serious escalation. Meanwhile, the Treasury Department is considering allowing Gulf allies to tap into frozen Iranian assets to pay for damages they sustained in the war. Authorities say a shooting near a busy street festival in Ohio last night has wounded at least 12 people. Toledo police say the shooting happened yesterday near the Old West End Festival, an annual gathering of live music and home tours in a historic district. Deputy Police Chief Joe Hefferman says it appears that at least two people fired weapons and they were probably shooting at each other. Two of the victims are in critical condition at this hour. You'll find more on these stories at srnnews.com. This is SRN News.
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0: Welcome back to American Warrior Radio, ladies and gentlemen. We're talking with Ayman Kafel. Ayman is a prodigious contributor to the Havoc Journal. I served in the Army and now has served how many years on the police force, Ayman?
1: A total about 20 years now.
0: Wow. It's time, isn't it?
1: Yeah, I'm one of those guys that now can see the downhill, you know, like, yeah, it's funny. Some guys are, you know, they're just brand new on the job. They're like, yeah, I've got, you know, 25 years, you know, 3 days, 22 hours. I'm like, yeah, you got a long way to go, buddy.
0: And best not to think about it today.
1: Yeah, exactly.
0: We're talking about your article, The Job is Only Part of It. And you, in that article, you delve into the lots of different layers of trauma that people in law enforcement can experience. And I keep coming back to this leadership question. And how do you fix that? I mean, other than going on strike, which I don't know, I guess police officers are maybe not allowed to do.
1: But, no, we're not.
0: Do you have to grin and bear it, or do you try and get transferred to another unit, or do you as the sergeant say, look, forget about it, we'll deal with it when we get on the streets?
1: So I've come to the realization in my growth and within the job is I can only control is an illusion, right? It's not really, we don't really control much. That's that part of it I've kind of come to realize, yeah, it's an illusion. What I try to do now is my own circle of officers is what I deal with. I will take care of them. I will do what I can for them and help them out. And what I tell a lot of the junior officers, the ones that are really good, is if you want change within an organization, you need to get yourself promoted. That's the only way this will change. You know, pushing out the old style of leadership, that way newer style. And that's happening right now at my job. A lot of the really good cops that have come up through the ranks are starting to come up through the ranks now. What really hit me was I spoke to Kyle Lamb, a former Delta Command Sergeant Major, Delta Force, extremely good guy. He's the owner of Viking Tactics, I believe, Viking Tactical, that's his company. And you know, he was telling me, we're talking about leadership, and he was telling me, he said, well, you know, Ayman, what I can say is if you are complaining about it enough, then do something about it. If it's that bad, then get promoted. If it's this, then do this. And I had to think on it. I'm like, you know what? He's right. Like, the only way things can change is if people start to step up. So instead of complaining all the time, well, step up, man. You know, if you don't like the way this guy or this girl made that decision, well, then step up. Take the test, you know, do the job, learn the job.
0: After reading your articles, I'm going to two things. One is I really respect what you're doing, but also you make me never regret not becoming a police officer. I mean, I can see that was just would not have been good. But you also, last time we talked, we were talking about you've done a lot of research and are writing some really fascinating stuff about the neurobiology of this. And yeah, in this article, you talk about that the neurobiology of carrying stress over time.
1: Yeah.
0: And how that adds up. And, you know, maybe that one officer who used to be really outgoing is now becoming more and more withdrawn. And are there signals that you can share with other supervisory people out there to look for, to think that maybe something, you know, is going to
1: happen? Oh, yeah. We should... Yeah, absolutely. I mean, you know, I always say that I look at human behavior, right? I see individuals, I see their personalities, I see how they are. The minute I start to see shift in personalities, shift in how they do their job and how they carry themselves, that's when I'll start to look and ask questions. For example, we had one officer, you know, I could tell, you know, morning roll call, she comes in very tired. I could tell she was like, she must have not slept or anything. And I picked up on it. So after roll call, I had her come to my office. I said, hey, can you come see me for a minute? And, you know, so had her come to the office. And I asked her, I said, hey, you look like tired. What's going on? And she told me, you know, up all night, emergency rooms, didn't get to sleep till like 4 a.m. And then she had to be at work by 7. So no sleep at all. And I asked her, I said, well, you know, I have enough people out on the road. Do you need to go home on a, you know, I'll give you

0: and policing, yeah, it's not the combat, but you're ineffective on your job because you're exhausted, your mind, you're in a brain fog. And it, you know, when it comes to the time of life and death situations, well, you need to be at your best, not, you know, tired.
1: And so it's really, a lot of it comes down to awareness.
0: Yeah.
1: And I the last quote I want to pull out of that arc, awareness is not just about recognizing the problem. It's about changing how we respond to it. And that, again, that word awareness, that kind of goes through a lot of your, what you write, I'm around, that kind of is a natural transition to your other article talking about the Sapient Doctrine. Our first conversation almost exactly 4 years ago was when you were introducing Project Sapient.
0: Yep.
1: And tell us, well, number one, share again with our listeners who weren't around 4 years ago, define what the word sapient means. What?
0: Yeah, the sapient, it really has to do with the human side of you, you know, like Homo sapien, right? Sapient is that human side of you, that awareness, that you know, the several pillars I go through in this article that I talk about. But one of the biggest ones is awareness. And awareness of not just what's around you. I don't mean situational awareness. I mean awareness in yourself and in others, right? You can be aware of all your surroundings and everything, but to be aware, to have that self-awareness to know, hey, I'm not feeling good today, or to realize that you're getting angry over something very minuscule, that's all awareness. That's all self-awareness. And then awareness on the other side is awareness of knowing how your actions are affecting your team, how your attitude is affecting your team, how, you know, when you're pissy, all pissed off and you take it out on them. Well, it wasn't anything that they did. I mean, I'll give you an example. It happened to me personally. Actually, I apologize to the guys after, it was just the beginning of the shift and there was a million things going on. I'm issuing out cruisers to the guys and gals, you know, getting them set up for their shift. And it was a weekday, and it's a day shift, so there's a million things going on. You know, it's a city department, so there's a million things going on. You know, and finally, you know, guys who were on details and doing overtime, they kept, hey, Sarge, I need a cruiser for this, and a cruiser for that. Finally, I say, hey, guys, everyone, just stop. I was like, give me a second. You know, I got a million other things. But later, I'm like, well, I got frustrated, not because of them. It's just because I had all kinds of things I need to get done. So I apologized to them. I said, hey, guys, I'm sorry, just know that I wasn't frustrated with you at all. It was just a million other things coming in. And you could tell, you know, they were like, oh, don't worry about it, Sarge. No big deal. We could tell that you were like running around with the chicken with the head cut off. But that's the thing, is having that awareness and that humility to be like, you know what, I'm in the wrong. Like, sorry about that, you know, and that's it. And I find that certain leaders have too much of an ego when it comes to that. You know, they don't want to admit that they were wrong or their attitude was bad or anything like that. And that's where the awareness piece of sapient comes from, is the really, again, like I said, not situational awareness, but just awareness of who you are and what your actions, how they affect others.
1: You know, and to me, that's management and leadership 101, Ivan, because having a leader that can admit to a mistake that publicly, that empowers the other people on the team to know, oh, it's okay for me to make a mistake and come out about it rather than jumping it on. So you basically, in the article, you talk about the Sapient Doctrine. You talk about seven pillars: awareness, self-command, physical readiness, disciplined action, leadership climate, adaptability, and purpose. And I want to delve more into some of those when we come back from the break. But, you know, just to kind of tease you, when we're talking about awareness, you say that every tactical decision begins with awareness.
0: Yep.
1: Every leadership failure begins with a lack of awareness.
0: Yep.
1: And that's a pretty strong statement.
0: Yep. All right, that is 100% accurate.
1: Okay. Ladies and gentlemen, Ben Mueller Garcia talking with Ivan Kafel. We'll be back after this. Don't forget, you can find this and over 600 other archive episodes at AmericanWarriorRadio.com. 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

0: Welcome back, ladies and gentlemen, to American Warrior Radio. This is Ben Bueller Garcia. We're talking with Ayman Kafel about some of his articles that he published in the Havoc Journal. You can read more at havocjournal.com. That's Havoc with a K. You can also visit Ayman's website, projectsapient.com, S-A-P-I-E-N-T.com. Ayman, we're talking about your Sapient Doctrine with its seven pillars. The first, of course, is awareness. And I love some of the life experiences you interject into your articles. And you say, some of the best officers I've ever worked with are calm, observant, emotionally regulated individuals who knew how to mentally slow down situations while everything around them sped up physically. And you also later in this article, when that came, said, you know, the quiet, calm person is the most dangerous person in the room. Use.
1: Oh, yeah. Yeah. 100%. It's there are certain officers and they are, again, they're quiet, but they have that disciplined focus. You know, there's few officers at my job remind me of me when I was a younger officer where, you know, they're focused. They have a mission. They'll come up to me like, hey, Sarge, I'm looking for this guy. I know he's got warrants and he's got this. Can we go look for him? I said, absolutely, go. You know, let me know if you need anything. That's usually all I'll ask. I'll tell them, hey, if you need anything, just let me know. You know, just if you're going to go get them, just give me a call and I'll go help you guys out. I let them run the thing. I don't run it. You know, and that's something that came from me, from my battalion commander, you know, back in Iraq, where, yeah, we were on his PSD and I was his translator and I spoke for him, you know, to the Iraqis and all that stuff. But man, he let the NCOs run the squad. You know, he was just a passenger. And the only time he'll come out is if it needs, you know, the colonel it needs to come out and, you know, take care of certain things. But for the most part, we took care of everything. And I try to impart that on the officers where, hey, this is your case or this is your target. Go after him. I'm here to support you. What is it that you need?
0: And so self-command, it comes back to, I guess, the concept of, you know, before you hope to lead or influence others, You got to know and lead and influence yourself. Because I can imagine, again, in your line of work that, you know, the officers, they know. I mean, they're paying attention. Like you said, they're experts actually trained to sniff this stuff out. Yeah. And if somebody is in a leadership position that doesn't even have their own life in order, that's a problem.
1: Yeah, Musashi, Miyamoto Musashi, who wrote the Book of Five Rings, very, very famous samurai back in, I believe, in the 1500s, one of his things he would say is, if you can't control yourself, how are you supposed to control others? So it's, you know, similar with that self-command, right? With that self-command, it's about knowing internally how you are doing that day, you know, checking in with yourself, even after like a very critical incident. I'll check in with myself real quick. I'll be like, all right, man, how was that? How are you feeling? How are you doing? That's part of the self-command. That way, I just let out whatever it was that I may be feeling, and that way I could be reset and ready to go for the next thing. You know, and a lot of officers, we never learned to do that. Just like in the military, mission after mission, you know, a squad mate was killed. Guess what? Next day, we're still running missions. Policing is not any different. You know, I mean, you know, we just had a trooper up here, unfortunately, got killed by a head-on wrong-way driver on the highway. And, you know, after the funeral, everything is gone. Guess what? We're back at it working, you know, like it doesn't really matter. We just move on. And there are officers, troopers from his troop command. They were still working, you know, so you don't have that time to grieve at all. You just have to keep pushing and pushing. And that's where I said, you know, that drip that keeps happening with law enforcement officers, it gets to a point where it's too much. And that's where you see the suicide epidemic happen in policing and all kinds of things because of the fear of actually speaking out. And that's all has to do with the awareness and the self-command and being able to adapt to what's going on around.
0: Adapt, that's a good word. That's one of the other pillars there. And you say, you know, real life doesn't care about your perfect plan. No. And how the ability to adapt is something that I think is one of the important factors that makes our military as good as they are because, yeah. You know, what is it? You never survive first contact with the enemy, the best plan, yeah. However that goes. Yeah. And I would assume, especially in your case on a Navy bases out there, but how does this, the ability to be able to adapt, how does that apply both tactically and organizationally?
1: So the life as we know it is fluid and never, it's turbulent, right? We never know what, when we wake up in the morning, we don't know what our day is going to bring, or even in the evening, we have no idea. And that's one thing that you learn in the military and in policing is you have to adapt, to the ever-changing circumstances and situations. I mean, I could go into, I'll give you an example. A car went into a building. This was a couple of years ago. A car went into a building, multiple people injured, over 10 people injured. Report are saying somebody was still trapped underneath the car. So we had a million things going on. I get there and the first thing we look for is somebody underneath the car. Oh no. So it turns out no one's underneath the car. Okay, now that's adapt. Now, okay, let's change pace. Let's see what else is needed. Oh, we got multiple injuries. All right, let's now figure out who's the most severely injured, who's not severely injured, who's can walk, who's ambulatory, so that's what I mean by adaptability, is being able to continue to move and adapt to the situation you have. And it's true in terms of operational plans. I think in my entire career, one operation went exactly as it went. And we were suspicious of that. Like later on, me and my lieutenant, we were laughing. We're like, did that go as cleanly as it did? And he's like, yeah. I'm like, man, I don't trust it because it never happens. It's like that rare unicorn. So yeah, 90%, I'd say 99% of my operations never went the way I wanted them to go, because you can't control human behavior. It's unpredictable. You're not going to be able to control it, but what you can do is reshape it. It's like moving pieces, on a chessboard. I can move certain pieces, certain officers, certain sectors of officers, move them around to kind of not will it, but to change a flow of a train of thought or whatever it might be with the bad guy. That way he or she realizes like, oh crap, I'm right here. Oh, the cop is right here. He's waiting for me. Oh, now let me go down this road. Nope, there's a cop right there now. Okay, I guess now I got to give up. So it's all about moving the chess pieces around in order to get a certain outcome that you hope to get. And it's not one of those hope as in like, lucky. It's a thought out awareness and adapting to the situation you have for a positive outcome.
0: I mean, we're just down to a couple of minutes, but also I want to finish up with the seventh pillar that you talked about, which is purpose. And I think in your line of work, having a real sense, I mean, we all need purpose in our lives, right? Yeah. Particularly in law enforcement, I guess that's absolutely critical given everything, the chaos that you all just function on a daily basis, right?
1: Yeah. Yeah, I mean, so here's the thing. So purpose, like I said in the article, I think I said, purpose anchors people against a certain drift, right? It's not this weird, or this fake motivation. It's not, performative toughness. It's about meaning. It's about responsibility. It's about service. It's about contribution. It's about direction. So when you have that true purpose, you do not shy away from any hardships. It's about pushing through it and learning from it and then moving on and not holding on to that hardship. And that's the biggest thing as humans. We hold on to our past way too much. And I get it. We learn from our past, but also we have to also move forward. A lot of veterans, I find that they're stuck in their identity of being that soldier or that Green Beret or that Marine. It's that identity. And I always ask the person, the individual, all right, well, who are you? Well, I'm a Marine. Okay, no, I'm not talking about title. I'm talking about who are you? Well, I'm a father. No, that's a title. Who are you? So I force people to really think about who they are on a subconscious level. And it's a consequence. All right, who are you? And we do that in our SWAT team as part of our tryouts, during the panel, is we ask a simple question, who are you? And they'll go through that same exercise. It'll take 45 minutes to an hour before we finally get to the actual answer. And that answer is, we make them realize you're too attached to your identity. You're just because you're a cop, just because you're SWAT, just because you're Green Beret, that's not your identity. So I always say, who are you?
0: Well, I have to tell you what, who I am is I'm very grateful for you spending some more time with our listeners today. And now, folks, don't forget to check out his stuff at havocjournal.com. 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Armin, thank you so much. And you, please stay safe out there, brother.
1: I will. Thanks, brother.
0: There we go. 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
9: News this hour from Town Hall. I'm Ron Taylor. Israeli airstrikes on southern Lebanon yesterday killed 9 people, including 3 Lebanese military members.
10: That's what both the Lebanese army and state media say. The president of Lebanon has condemned the strike as a violation of sovereignty. An airstrike on a vehicle killed a brigadier general, a captain, and another soldier. But the Israeli military contends it targeted a vehicle moving suspiciously near soldiers.
9: Correspondent Andrew Stewart also says the Iranian-backed militant group Hezbollah has rejected the latest ceasefire brokered by the U.S. President Trump is happy to hear the latest report about the Labor Department or the labor market, which is really looking up. Correspondent Laura Winters has the latest.
11: The numbers defying the economic forecast turns out double the amount of jobs were created last month in May, 172,000 to be exact. President Trump on board Air Force One telling reporters he's thrilled with the upswing in the labor market.
12: So we had incredible job numbers, you saw that, and we have good everything, good numbers, but the job numbers just came out and they were fantastic.
11: Laura Winters reporting.
9: Unemployment stands at 4.3%. Authorities say a shooting near a busy street festival in Ohio has wounded at least 12 people. Toledo police say the shooting happened yesterday near the Old West End Festival, an annual gathering of live music and home tours in a historic district. Deputy Police Chief Joe Hefferman says it appears at least two people fired weapons, probably at each other. Two of the victims are in critical condition. The New York Knicks led the San Antonio Spurs 2-0 in NBA Finals. The Knicks beat the Spurs 105-104 Friday night in a nail-biter in San Antonio, winning their 13th straight playoff. Game 3 heads back to Madison Square Garden Monday night, where President Trump plans to be in attendance. This is more at Town Hall.
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9: The remaining three 60 Minutes stars say they're staying at the CBS show they don't want to see die.
17: Executive producer Tanya Simon was fired. So were correspondents Sharon Alfonsi, Cecilia Vega, and this week's Scott Pelley. It leaves the show with three reporters.
18: I'm Bill Whitaker.
19: I'm John Wertheim.
20: I'm Leslie Stahl.
17: In a memo to fellow staff obtained by the AP, Stahl, Whitaker, and Wertheim expressed anger over the recent firings and were having a hard time deciding whether to stay. The three remaining reporters said if they can continue committing acts of independent, fearless journalism and storytelling, they're here for it, adding, if not, they leave. I'm Ed Donahue.
9: Golden Tempo won the Belmont Stakes 5 weeks after winning the Kentucky Derby. Golden Tempo charged down the stretch at Saratoga Racecourse to capture the third and final leg of the Triple Crown with jockey Jorge Ortiz aboard for trainer Sherry DeVoe. More at townhall.com. A British actor known for his suave, smooth voice has passed away.
21: British actor Anthony Head was known for his TV role as Rupert Giles, the watcher who guided Buffy the Vampire Slayer. He was also a villainous ex-husband on Ted Lasso, the Prime Minister in Little Britain, and Uther Pendragon on BBC's Merlin.
22: How do you expect anyone to fear a king who does not know his own mind?
21: Head's career spanned 5 decades. After training at the London Academy of Music and Dramatic Art in the 1970s, he appeared in West End and major British stage productions. In a statement, his daughters Daisy and Emily Head say he died at age 72 of complications from pneumonia. I'm Jennifer King.
9: Anthropic is proposing that top AI companies coordinate a way to pause the development of advanced AI systems if they become too dangerous. The company behind the Claude chatbot says the technology is proving so quickly that risks humans could lose control. More on these stories at townhall.com.
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3: Greetings, pet lovers. I'm your host, pet trendologist Charlotte Reed, and I welcome our listeners who tune in each week from around the globe. You know, I have to admit that I have a secret obsession. It's Chewy. Chewy has engineered an absolute stranglehold on the U.S. online pet industry, transforming from a digital retailer into an aggressive multi-billion dollar empire that dictates the rules of modern pet care. Capturing a staggering 41% of the online market, the company stands shoulder to shoulder with Amazon by weaponizing its powerhouse auto ship program, which locks in an astonishing 83% of its sales through automated recurring revenue. Chewy does not merely compete, it actively crowds out rivals by dominating Google search results and ruthlessly expanding into high margin verticals like pet health, insurance, prescription medication, fueled by cutting edge AI logistics and fiercely loyal army of over 21 million active. Systematically has captured and redefined e-commerce dominance and built an impenetrable moat around the lucrative pet ecosystem. Beyond securing predictable billions, Chewy aggressively crowds out rivals by conquering Google search results, ensuring it captures maximum customer attention the moment a pet owner looks for a certain supply. Ultimately, Chewy's aggressive market strategies have cemented a permanent era of pet retail supremacy that leaves traditional brick-and-mortar stores and digital competitors scrambling to keep pace. By successfully merging emotional customer loyalty with automated subscription models and advanced healthcare and infrastructure, the company has insulated itself from the typical volatility of the retail community. As Chewy continues to scale its AI efficiencies and deepens its vertical integration, its grip on the industry will only tighten. The company's trajectory makes it undeniably clear that Chewy is no longer just participating in the pet market. It is completely conquering it. A few years ago, I said, Chewy, it's all about pet world domination. Now it's time for the show rundown for the best in pet talk radio. This week on the Pet Buzz, I'm talking about
4: eight.
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4: Two.
3: Tom Holland and Zendaya grow their family one dog at a time.
4: One.
3: And joining us today is Dr. Catherine Gerken, who is board certified by the American College of Veterinary Emergency and Critical Care. Currently, she is an assistant clinical professor of the Auburn University Emergency and Critical Care Service with the Department of Clinical Sciences. She is here to discuss heat stroke, a common issue that all caring pet owners should be aware of as the temperatures soar across the country. Hello, Dr. Gerken. Welcome to the Pet Buzz. We're so happy you're here.
5: Hello, and thanks so much for having me. I can't wait to talk about this.
3: Yeah, and this is such a timely topic. So I think I'm going to ask you, can you review what exactly is heat stroke and what are the main predisposing factors of heat stroke?
5: That's a great question, because heat stroke is a little bit different than just, heat exhaustion, which is when you get a little dizzy from being too hot and kind of just needing to cool off a little bit. Heat stroke is actually the culmination of your body not being able to get rid of excess heat any longer. So you and I, we have the ability to sweat. And so our body is actually very good at getting rid of excess heat by sweating off all that heat through all the little water particles on our skin. But dogs and cats, you know, they're covered in fur, and so they can't actually sweat. So they pant to get rid of that heat. And so if they get too hot, they can't effectively get rid of heat as easily as we do. And they ultimately end up collapsing from that excess heat. And that's what leads to that stroke side of things, the heat stroke.
6: So I guess because I have English Toy Spaniels, I'm kind of curious, what kind of pets are more likely to suffer from heat stroke?
5: I think we always kind of jump the gun here, and we always think of those smushy face animals, the ones that we call brachycephalic. So we think about, you know, our spaniels, we think about pugs, we think about our Boston Terriers, even the bigger animals like the boxers. But it's not just the smushy face dogs. We also have to think about older animals that may have some respiratory difficulties. So some of our Labrador and Golden owners might have heard of something called laryngeal paralysis, where their vocal cords essentially are starting to kind of get older and aren't working as well and can't protect their airway. And so when they get hot, since those flaps aren't working as well, then they kind of collapse and they prevent air from moving as well. And again, that's going to prevent that panting mechanism that allows them to cool off. Small breed dogs, ones that have things like tracheal collapse, where their inner air tube isn't working as well, are going to have the same issue where they're just not able to move air as easily. This isn't just dogs, though. Remember that our kitty friends also have a little smushy friend. Our Persians, Himalayans, you know, they're beautiful cats, but they also get overheated really well and they get stressed very, very easily. And so we have to
6: lots of fur too.
5: Oh my gosh, so much fur. I think I would have to spend the entire day just brushing them out.
6: I would also think dogs and cats with heart conditions would have a hard time too.
5: Yes. So they kind of go hand in hand. So the pets that have heart disease are a lot of times much more easily predisposed to having respiratory issues. If they start panting, it makes their heart work harder, and then they have to kind of compensate for that, and it makes them more likely to go into congestive heart failure. That congestive heart failure makes it more difficult to breathe, and it's a vicious cycle that they go into.
6: Yeah, I'm specifically thinking about the Cavalier King Charles Spaniel, because so many people have Cavaliers. I mean, I have a cousin at the Cavalier. I have English toys. So yeah, these conditions, like you said, they all kind of go hand in hand. Time now for a commercial break. Dr. Gerken will be back in our next segment to finish up our interview. Also in segment two, celebrity pet buzz and pet money matters. So stay tuned. You don't want to miss them.
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10: I'll be right back. Be a good boy. If you're a dog in a hot car, you can't sweat. You can't fan yourself. You can't open the window. You can't get out. And you're sitting in a fur coat. You feel the heat rising. All you can do is pant. And that isn't enough. So you start to panic. But that just makes it worse. You know you're in trouble. And you don't know if anyone will come back in time. They went in for just a minute. Oh, I got caught up. Took longer than they thought. Forgot about you. Every year, many dogs die in cars. Most deaths go unreported. Heat stroke is a horrible way to die.
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1: Do you have the need to feed, enjoy our tasty morsel in the celebrity pet dish? 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
2: And now, the latest news about celebrities and their pets. It's
3: obsession. Aren't they cute?
1: Tom Holland and Zendaya recently expanded their family by impulsively adopting a pocket American bully from an Oakland, California animal shelter, joining their current dogs, a miniature schnauzer named Noon and a Doberman pinscher named Daphne. The new pup brings their household total to three. Zendaya opened up about the rescue in an Elle interview, noting that taking in the pup might have not been the wisest choice logistically, but was entirely necessary on an emotional level. She said that she saw his little face, and I was like, I can't leave you behind, she shared. The actress also mentioned that both she and Tom are dedicated animal lovers who regularly bring their pets to work on set. But what pets or how many pets do you have to take to work? One, two, or three? You see, the more pets you have, the more you have to think about. Managing a successful multi-pet household centers on careful management of space and resources to reduce competition. You can drastically decrease tension by establishing separate feeding areas out of each animal's direct line of sight and following the N+1 rule, which means providing one more resource, like an additional water bowl or toys and litter boxes, than the total number of pets. Additionally, creating dedicated safe zones, such as high perches for cats or separate crates for dogs, ensures that each animal can retreat and rest completely undisturbed. Equally important is balancing individual attention with tailored enrichment for each animal. Dedicating one-on-one time daily to every pet helps prevent attention-seeking behaviors and strengthens your individual bond with them. Since different species and personalities have diverging energy levels, you should separate high-energy activities like dog training from calm, focused interactions like feline puzzle toys to keep the environment peaceful. We are back with Auburn's veterinarian, Dr. Catherine Gerken, discussing heat stroke in our pets. Okay, so let's talk basic symptoms of heat stroke.
4: This is actually something that we train our police officers and our military to look for in our working dogs, because those are dogs that are exposed to high stress and highly active lifestyles. They're in enclosed environments on a regular basis because they're traveling around in police vehicles or in military vehicles on a regular basis. And so just like those working dogs are in those environments on a regular basis, we have to kind of consider our pets, not necessarily as working dogs, but we want to be looking for those same kind of symptoms. We want to be looking for, is my pet getting kind of tired very quickly? Are they not really wanting to get up and go out? Are they kind of nauseous? Are they licking their lips a lot? Or do they actually vomit? Are they having some runny stools?
1: So if you suspect that your dog or cat has heat stroke and is showing those signs, what can you do to alleviate it until you possibly can get to a vet?
4: Yeah, absolutely. So the first thing you can do is actually try and cool the animal off. And until you're able to get to a veterinary, one of the easiest things you can do is actually just wet their fur down. And so what that does is it allows for the heat to dissipate from the water that's contacting their fur. And you want to get it down all the way to the skin level. Sometimes some of these animals actually have multiple fur coats. So you think about huskies, think about the Malamutes. Yep. And it feels like you're getting them wet, but then actually all the water is just on the top coat. And you think about some of our water breeds, too. The retrievers are really good about having water run off the top of their coat, but you're not actually getting them wet at all. It's very frustrating. 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
1: We're going to have you back. We love you. 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
1: Having a pet costs money, so pet money does matter. 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
1: Many Halloween pet costumes are currently marked down due to off-season clearance as retailers heavily discount leftover seasonal inventory to make room for spring and summer merchandise. Additionally, some shops are offering discounts to offset significant price hikes driven by recent import tariffs and inflation. The key reasons for these sales include, number one, off-season clearance. Since it is currently June, Halloween is months away. Retailers are actively clearing out remnants of last year's stock to free up valuable shelf and warehouse space. Number two, tariffs and inflation offsets. The costume industry has been hard hit by increased import costs. To move stagnant stock that was priced too high during the peak season, retailers are drastically reducing prices. Number three, early online deals. Online marketplaces routinely run spring and mixed year sales to stimulate consumer spending during the quieter months. Four, changing pop culture. Costumes tied to very specific older trends quickly lose relevance. Stores slash prices on these items because they know demand will be low by the time next Halloween rolls around. Shopping for pet costumes right now is highly advantageous due to rapid shifts in pop culture trends. Outfits inspired by last year's viral memes, movies, or shows are deeply discounted before they lose relevance entirely. Since animal sizing is standardized and does not change like a growing child's clothing, buying a discounted pet outfit now is wise. June ensures your dog or cat are fully prepared for October at a fraction of the retail price. 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Ka-ching! I just kept more money in your wallet. Coming up in segment number three are the I Likey of the Week and the Pet Buzz Mailbag. Also, in our next segment, we are providing our listeners with a special report about pool pet safety.
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9: With SRN News, I'm Ron Taylor. Israeli airstrikes on southern Lebanon Saturday killed 9 people, including 3 Lebanese military members. This according to the Lebanese army and state media. Lebanon's president condemning the strike as a violation of sovereignty. An airstrike on a vehicle killed a brigadier general, a captain, and another soldier. The Israeli military said it targeted a vehicle moving suspiciously near soldiers. Another strike killed six people in a village the Iranian-backed Hezbollah militant group has rejected, the latest ceasefire that was brokered by the U.S. Iran has fired ballistic missiles and drones toward Bahrain and Kuwait. That's according to Bahrain's government. The U.S. said yesterday that it intercepted several aimed at Gulf allies and the Strait of Hormuz. Bahrain called Tehran to stop what it called a serious escalation. Iran said it targeted the U.S. military, and its foreign ministry accused the U.S. of attacking surveillance facilities as well. This is SRN News.
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12: 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If your dog doesn't like the water, don't force him. If he is interested, he or she will let you know. Number 2. Some breeds like Goldens, Labs, Chessies instinctively know how to swim, and others, like American Eskimos and Pugs, don't. But don't necessarily rely on breed characteristics for natural water inclination. Your dog will develop a relationship with the water based on his or her personality, or who your dog is versus what your dog is. Number 3. Get a life vest for your dog. Find a sturdy life vest for your dog that has a handle in case you need to pull him or her out of the water. If he or she swims a lot, you may want to invest in a pair of goggles to help protect his or her eyes too. Number 4. Do some obedience training. Obedience training is a must when danger could be an issue. Make sure your dog can sit, stay, and most importantly, come out of the pool. And always reward him or

0: 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At the Pet Buzz, we love to answer your questions so that we can provide you with up-to-date information from industry specialists, ultimately helping owners make informed decisions for their pets' health, safety, and well-being.
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2: 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Temperature mama, caring for my dogs and watching my bills.
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0: Hello, temperature mama. Dogs are adaptable animals, but extreme temperatures can be uncontrollable and even dangerous for them. Understanding the ideal temperature range for dogs can help pet owners maintain a safe and comfortable environment year-round. Whether inside the home or outdoors, different factors affect a dog's ability to regulate body temperature. So what temperature is the most comfortable for dogs? Well, most dogs feel comfortable in temperatures between 68 Fahrenheit and 78 Fahrenheit when indoors. This range provides a stable and moderate climate that prevents dogs from overheating or getting cold. However, the ideal temperature can vary depending on a dog's size, breed, coat type, and overall health. Dogs with thick, double-layer coats like Huskies and Malamutes tolerate cooler temperatures better, whether short-haired breeds such as Chihuahuas and Greyhounds may need extra warmth in colder environments. Additionally, senior dogs and puppies are more sensitive to temperature change and require special care. For dogs that primarily stay indoors, maintaining a consistent moderate temperature is important. Setting the thermostat between 68 Fahrenheit and 78 Fahrenheit is ideal for most breeds. However, there are a few additional factors to consider. Let's talk humidity levels. High humidity can make temperatures feel hotter, increasing the risk of overheating. Keeping humidity between 30 to 50% can improve comfort. Bedding and flooring, providing cooling mats in warmer months, can help regulate body temperature. Ventilation, air circulation prevents excessive heat buildup, making ceiling fans useful in warmer weather. Hard commercial break now, but when we return, listen to our features, Global Pet News, and Tell Me Something Good. We will also finish our Pool Pet Safety Special Report.
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4: The cultural tug of war between Mexico and Brazil centers on the Carmelo, a ubiquitous, honey-colored Mexican breed street dog that both nations claim as a symbol of local identity. The dispute was ignited when the state of Mexico's environmental agency formally designated the Carmelo Mud as the symbolic national dog, ranking it alongside historically recognized Mexican breeds like the Chihuahua and the Xolo. Mexican authorities implemented this official status not to claim a scientific purebred pedigree, but as a public policy initiative to destigmatize the country's massive stray population and boost dismal adoption rates for mixed breed dogs. The announcement immediately sparked a passionate, lighthearted comment war on social media from Brazilians who felt their own cultural heritage was being hijacked. In Brazil, the Vira-lata Carmelo, the Carmelo mutt, is deeply woven into the national subculture, widely considered an icon of resilient survival that represents the crazy mixture of the Brazilian population. Brazilian affection for the dog runs so deep that the federal government previously introduced a bill to declare the Carmelo an intangible cultural heritage, and Rio de Janeiro famous Christ the Redeemer statue was even illuminated with a projection of a Carmelo to honor strays. Despite the intense online friction and patriotic defenses, the dispute has actually highlighted a shared regional reality across Latin America. Biologists and animal advocates note that the Carmelo is not native to any single country. Rather, it is the evolutionary product of generations of street survival across the entire continent. Ironically, Mexican officials admitted that their new policy was directly inspired by a successful 2025 genetic research campaign by Pedigree Brazil, proving that while the two nations may bicker over ownership, the honey-colored street dog remains a boundary-crossing symbol of Latin American identity. Watch this Pedigree Brazilian video on our Facebook channel content. You're gonna love it.
6: This is the continuation of our special report on pool pet safety. Number 7. 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Never leave your dog alone by the pool. Your pup could get tired or swallow some water or other such pool hazards, and you need to be ready to spring into action. Number 8. 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Summer heat intensifies near water, meaning you need to keep your dog hydrated with fresh water and make sure he has access to shade. 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And this kind of goes along with number 9. 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Don't allow your dog to drink the chlorinated pool water. Always make sure he or she has access to fresh drinking water. Number 11. 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Not only is this a great way to bond with your dog, but it's also great exercise for both of you. And lastly, number 12, rinse off the pool water. To prevent itching and skin issues, provide your pet with a good rinsing off after he or she comes in from the pool. Even better, bathe him or her with a mild shampoo after each swimming session. If you have any comments or questions about pool safety for your four-legged pal, please write to us at team@thepetbuzz.com.
3: 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Get ready, because here comes the Pet Buzz now. No one wants to think about a dog or cat gone missing, but it does happen. So how do you prevent it? To prevent your pet from getting lost, have proper identification. That's the key. Your pet should have a safe collar and a tag that contains his name and your current contact information. I have the word reward written on the back of my pet's tags too. In addition to an ID tag, microchipping your pet is advised because there's always the chance a collar will fall off. The microchip, an electronic device about the size and shape of a grain of rice, is implanted under your pet skin by your veterinarian and can be read by a scanner that pulls up your microchip information if your pet goes missing at a vet's office or local shelter. Also consider a GPS tracker to track your pet in real time and help you locate your pet sooner than later. A combination of these forms of identification and tracker will help reuniting you and your beloved pet. Many lost dogs and cats end up in shelters but are never reunited with their families because their owners fail to keep tags and microchip information current, especially with a current phone number. Well, I'm petrodologist Charlotte Reed, and that's the Pet Buzz Now.
4: I love a good human interest story featuring pets and their people. What about you? Co-workers loved her so much, they tracked her down to save her.
7: Your attention, please.
8: News of the day got you down? No worries. Pet trendologist Charlotte Reed is here with Tell Me Something Good.
9: This is a necessity like air and oxygen.
10: Tell me something good.
4: For nearly a decade, a former stray cat named Francine called the Garden Center department of a Lowe's store in Richmond, Virginia, her home. She grew into a beloved local celebrity, roaming the aisles, sunbathing among the flowers, and acting as the store's unofficial star employee. Her primary human caretaker at the store, Wayne Schneider, formed a deep paternal bond with her, while local shoppers looked forward to seeing her on every visit. The community was heartbroken when Francine suddenly vanished from her usual spots at the Garden Center. Suspecting the curious feline had accidentally crawled into a commercial freight truck, Wayne feared she was trapped inside a shipment bound for a massive distribution center hundreds of miles away in North Carolina. Instead of giving up hope, the warehouse managers at the North Carolina facility launched an intensive high-tech search party using thermal drones, motion cameras, and bowls of food to find her. After days of searching, a camera caught an image of Francine hiding safely among the industrial pallets. Overjoyed, Wayne and a team of co-workers to retrieve her. Francine was safely captured, completely uninjured, and driven right back to Virginia, where she is now happily back on the clock, greeting her ecstatic fans. Francine's story proves love saves the day every time. Now that's something good. Well, did you hear the bells? That means it's time to wrap the show. But before we go, we want to give you a preview of next week's show. Next week, we're talking about Lyme disease and solving common summer first aid issues. And of course, we need to thank this week's guest. Thank you, veterinarian Dr. Catherine Durkin. And of course, we most definitely need to thank our wonderful sponsors. 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Goodbye.
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18: News this hour from Town Hall. I'm Ron Taylor. There are reports of intercepted Iranian missiles and drones targeted at Bahrain and Kuwait.
19: Air raid sirens in Bahrain as Iranian missiles and drones head for Gulf neighbors, including Kuwait. Bahrain's government says those missiles were intercepted and called on Iran to immediately cease attacks on its Gulf neighbors. The statement came hours after the U.S. military said it shot down Iranian ballistic missiles and drones launched toward the Strait of Hormuz and Gulf Arab allies on Friday, and struck some of the Islamic Republic's coastal surveillance radar sites in response. I'm Julie Walker.
18: Ebola is affecting the lives of Congolese citizens.
20: A wedding in Bunia, Congo, where Ebola continues to strike down citizens. The bride says she was disappointed when only 50 people out of 300 guests were allowed to enter the church. But Bunia in eastern Ituri province is where Congolese officials say many of the Ebola cases in the country exist. Authorities in the country are calling it an active community transmission after 71 new cases were confirmed within 24 hours. I'm Donna Water.
21: The body of an Auburn University student who had been missing in Japan for a week has been found. James Higginbotham was on a family trip when he disappeared, leading to a search by police and local volunteers. Last seen at the Kyoto train station May 29th, his mother Nancy shared on social media Saturday that his body had been found by a volunteer search and rescue group. His mother has said he walked.
22: United is the Way Radio in 3, 2, 1. Welcome all to this edition of United is the Way Radio. I'm Michael Williamson. On this show, we explore the issues shaping our communities through one simple yet powerful lens. Is it good for ALICE? And as you know, ALICE stands for Asset Limited, Income Constrained, Employed, and these are families working hard every day, but still struggling to afford the basics like housing, childcare, food, healthcare, transportation, and technology. And folks, nearly half of all households in Southeast Louisiana fall into this category. But at United Way, we believe that when ALICE families succeed, our whole region thrives. That's why we're focused on building stronger communities with opportunities for all, where every person has a chance to be healthy, educated, and financially secure. Folks, we have a great, great, great, great show for you today, because not only are we talking about ALICE, because we do that on our show on a regular basis, we're actually talking to the person who knows ALICE as well as any of us. We're talking to Kieran Gaudioso, who is the CEO of United Way of Northern New Jersey, and also leads United for ALICE, which is United for ALICE, the ALICE Data Research Project. And we're going to dive more into that. But we're talking about data that we're preparing to launch right here in Southeast Louisiana. And we want to kind of tease everybody with some information prior to the launch. And we'll do a separate show on launch and dive more into our data. But Kieran, thanks for being on.
23: Thank you, Michael. So happy to have time with you. Appreciate it. Appreciate all the work that you lead.
22: No, we're teamwork makes the dream work, what we say around our United Way. But and I know I said in the open of the show that, you know, we talk about ALICE often on this show when we talk about it from different vantage points around issues around mental, physical, behavioral health, financial instability, et cetera. But there might be folks listening today that have heard the term ALICE for the first time. And so let's start off, if you just help level set and let everybody know, who is ALICE?
23: Thank you, Michael. I appreciate the opportunity to talk about. I know we both care about ALICE and our communities deeply. And as you said, ALICE is an acronym that stands for Asset Limited, Income Constrained, Employed. And it's really the folks in our community and our economy who are working in essential jobs, jobs that we all rely on, home health aides, service workers, our postal workers, our folks in retail and hospitality. They are people that are very much a big part of our economic engines in our local communities. And ALICE is the person that's in those jobs day in and day out. And somehow after working often two and a half, three jobs, they still find themselves in a situation where Friday night comes and they just can't get there isn't enough to pay bills. They just can't make it work. We often, you know, say now the math ain't mathin' for an ALICE household. And that's who ALICE is in our economy. And then the other side of the story for ALICE is that, you know, ALICE is in our community. ALICE is the person standing next to us, maybe in church, in our congregation on Sunday. ALICE is the person that we may be talking to on standing next to at our kids', you know, soccer game or a dance practice. So ALICE is all around us in every way.
22: So, you know, one of the things that resonates about this work is that, to your point, you know, ALICE families are often working incredibly hard, but still struggling, right? And so, but let's talk for a second. Like, you're leading United Way of Northern New Jersey and the overall ALIS movement, which is growing across this country. But why did that reality become important enough to build a national movement around it?
23: Well, what was happening in our community? We were seeing tremendous demand for services. We were seeing people spending, more than rent on childcare for their two kids in a given month. We were seeing seniors spending more than half their income on housing. So we were seeing costs, just significantly exceeding wage. And so we did what United Way is really good at, right? We convened a group of experts, researchers, practitioners to figure out what was happening in the community. And from there, that's really how the ALIS methodology was born. And it the core of the data is what we call the ALIS survival budget, which is an alternative to the federal poverty level, which, as you know, is one number used by most government entities and many entities, actually. But it doesn't take into account local wage, local cost of living. It's one number no matter where you live in the United States. It's about $30,000 for a family of four, two folks working, two folks, two kids in school or daycare. And so the ALIS survival budget does the opposite. We look at local wage, local cost of living. We look at things like housing, childcare, transportation, et cetera. And then we build a comparable budget that really gives an estimate of what it actually takes to live and work in a local modern economy. And so that's where the ALIS measure really is a much more accurate definition of financial hardship. And so that's where it came from, very much grassroots, on the ground in New Jersey. We're a very much a comparable United Way, like your United Way. We operate programs and services to help families across our five counties. And then we also concurrently operate this national movement with great partners like you and your team at CELA. So that's how it all came to be. And I think Louisiana joined. I think you were probably state number seven or eight, and we're now up to 41. So it's been a journey, and we're almost at full 50.
22: Well, our listeners, certainly our donors and supporters right here in Southeast Louisiana know ALIS, I hope, so well, because we have made ALIS central to the work that we do. And you know that as a colleague. But let's just stop for a minute because I'm curious for our listeners. I mean, of course, you're United Way CEO, but you also see the work as a human being. And so I'm curious, do you remember an early moment or story when you realized this issue was much bigger than people understood?
23: Yeah, I love this question the way you ask it because I don't know that we think about it this way often. For me, I came to this United Way because of ALIS. I've been fortunate enough to work my whole career in education-oriented nonprofits, a lot of after-school programs, and I came up serving ALIS households. I worked all over New York City, all over New Jersey, lifting up, standing up direct service programs to help ALIS children, kids, high school kids, middle school, kind of get to and through school with ultimately getting into, higher, some form of higher ed or credentialing. And so when I heard about ALIS and I saw a job posting as a chief operating officer, I was just enamored and completely drawn in. I think I stayed up till 2 o'clock in the morning, reading the report and typing the resume and updating my cover letter because I just knew I needed to be part of it. And then, also as I've kind of grown with this role and became CEO, and as we get older, right, we continually reflect on what we're doing and why we do what we do. I very much grew up in an ALIS household. And so that is also something that really affirmed for me the my commitment to this work and this movement.
22: So you kind of talked a little bit about, kind of you gave some historical perspective, but it really won't for our listeners because you mentioned like we were number seven or eight, now 36, states and growing. But it's grown into a movement spanning most of the country by now. How did that had that happen from a local conversation. Our good friend, the late John Franklin, started that dialogue. But how did it go from a local conversation to now a national initiative or movement, as you've described?
23: It happened, quite frankly, because of leaders like you and many others across the United Way network that saw something powerful about combining research and data and analytics with a story, a brand. You know, Alice has become, as you've said, and is very present in your community, Alice has become a recognized brand and understanding of who Alice is. And I think, you know, folks really were drawn to it and wanted to bring it to their state. And that's what encouraged and it inspired us locally here in New Jersey to build a national research team. So it is unusual. And I think, as you mentioned, John, the incredible spirit and visionary of John Franklin back in the day, he saw what the possibility was. And we were on that journey to make it happen. And it wasn't easy, as you know. It wasn't easy.
22: Well, it's a heck of a way to honor someone like John, who, did it for all the right reasons. But let's talk about that for a second, because, and you kind of hinted towards it, but I really want to double down on this, because I really think our listeners, this is how you ignite a movement across the country, not of Alice just itself, but of folks in community that say, like, listen, we have to begin to fix the systems so they work for Alice households, which cut across all demographics, of course. But let's talk about why was it so important to create a new way of measuring financial hardship beyond what I would say is the antiquated federal poverty level?
23: Well, because as you all know, right, if when you have data and numbers, then that's the definition. That's what anchors us. And when the numbers are antiquated or outdated or not relevant, then the work then and the decisions that are made from it are that. So the Alice threshold was so important for us to have an accurate measure of financial hardship, because if we don't understand the problem, how are we even going to try to solve it? And so that's really been our whole approach. And I think as we've evolved and now we're in 42 states and we see this, you were with us our first summit in 24. We were in New Orleans and we had over 500 people. The last summit in Miami, almost 800 folks, right? The commitment and the energy, it really is about the movement. And I think it's because of, as I said, it's because of leaders like you, and it's because of sort of my belief that this work doesn't happen without our people that are so committed.
22: So, and these probably still hold true today, but just thinking the early days of Alice, like what were some of the early national trends or warning signs that told you that the traditional economic story in America was missing millions of working households?
23: You know, I think a lot of it comes from just the definition and the understanding that people have around the term working poor. And even just the term poor has such a negative connotation. And so I think it was really important for us as we were building not only the data, but to really build a different narrative to, dispel myths and really explain who Alice is and try to remove the negative shame and the negativity and the shame and the loss of dignity that is associated with poverty and hardship. You know, I often share, I mentioned I grew up in an Alice household. My parents struggled very much early on. They were fortunate enough because they were educated. So ultimately, they were able to kind of work through with a lot of support from my mom's parents. But my parents, if I talk now in front of them about, and if they hear me say I grew up in an Alice household, they would say, "What are you talking about? That's not what happened. It was hard. We worked, but you know, that's not what happened. Like even now at 80 and 79 years old, they don't want to be associated with hardship and poverty. And so that's real.
22: It's a story when we look at the data, and I know we're, you know, talking about this before we launch our data in Southeast Louisiana. We know that roughly, you know, each time we produce the report, about one out of every two households in Louisiana and in Southeast Louisiana are at risk. And that's, you know, to your point, earlier point, that's data that's actionable. But I'm curious, like, you know, when you look at, let's just think of the past decade and, you know, what changes have you seen in the lives of working families that concern you most? This could be like the rising cost of things, but right. You know, what's most concerning to you when it comes to ALICE?
23: Well, and this is a topic that we talk a lot about with you and your team, but when an ALICE household is faced with disaster, right? Whether it's man-made and you know, you guys are leaders in this, in our movement, right? Whether it's man-made or an environmental activation or, you know, whatever the disaster is, we know that it takes an ALICE household 4 to 5 times longer to recover than a non-ALICE household. And that is only getting more and more extreme, more and more severe as time goes on. We also know that an ALICE household is spending more of their income to afford the basics. It's not, I mean, forget about rate of inflation being the, you know, the marker, the tracker. It's significantly, it's not even incremental. So we know that even though the wage, you know, goes up a little bit at times, they just can't seem to get a little bit ahead. And even when they do, then something else comes.
22: Yeah, we often say that certainly life happens, but your point, you know, there are the disasters, the natural disasters, hurricanes, tornadoes, wildfires. You think about what our flooding that our country experiences. Right. You know, I remember a former colleague said there are two types of communities, those that have experienced a disaster and those that will. And right. So that leaves ALICE households in any community vulnerable. And I think one thing that surprises folks, you know, maybe less today, but still for some, it's like just how many ALICE households are actually essential workers. Like these are, we learned it during COVID, if anything, that really shed light on that. But you know, right. Talk for right. a second, why is that such an important part of this story?
23: Yeah, I think the message there is we need ALICE, right? That whole notion, you said it was so relevant and obvious during COVID, and we leveraged it in our storytelling, all of us, in our engagement. But the essential worker component and the reality that we have so many of our workers in our economy that are essential, who are struggling, is so pronounced. You know, we did the last year, we did the review of the nonprofit workforce and the ALICE population within the nonprofit workforce. And we found that, you know, there's 13 million nonprofit workers in the United States. It's the third largest workforce in the country, private workforce. And 22% of them are either ALICE or poverty. And then when you pull out like the higher eds and some of the healthcare institutions and, you know, more like kind of our partners and the work that we do, direct social service, it's up to 35%. So it's on par with what we see, you know, in our communities. And it's just so ironic that, to your point, these are essential. These are people that we rely on to take care of our most vulnerable, our seniors, our children, our 211 call operators, right? All the folks that are on the ground during disasters, the first responders. These are like the people we need the most, and yet they themselves are struggling to take care of their families. So I worry a lot about our sector and our nonprofit and our social service sector.
22: So folks, if you're just joining, this is United is the Way Radio with Michael Williamson. I have a special guest on, Kieran Gaudioso, who is the CEO of United Way of Northern New Jersey and the leader of the United for ALICE Data Research Project. And we're talking about ALICE. We're fixing to release new data for our state in Southeast Louisiana. I wanted to give you a little sneak peek and, hear from the source as we prepare to launch the new data. So, Karen, folks are listening, they're like, hearing these statistics, one out of every two, and like the number of nonprofit workers, et cetera. We can go sector by sector and talk about Alice for sure. And they're like, wait, this is my neighbor. This is my coworker. Heck, this might even be me, unbeknownst. Yes. Like, I didn't think about it that way. I didn't have data to put around and understand kind of the struggles that I'm going through. I remember like when my wife and I got married, like we remember when there was more month than money, we used to say. Right. Like, you're like having to put off bills the next month, get that next paycheck. But we like your parents, like you, we had a pathway, we had education, we had supports, we had opportunity, and we had a system that worked for us in a beautiful way, and we're grateful for it. But why do you think the Alice data resonates so personally for so many people?
23: Because I think what you just said, right? So many people have been Alice at one point in their life. And when you start to engage and you talk about that personal experience, that personal story, it just resonates with, executives and C-suite and, all different sectors, all different parts of our community. I think it reminds people that we all struggle, and we all struggle to various degrees. And I think it really ignites empathy in a way that, we don't often see, and people don't always have the chance to really feel.
22: So, once again, you have folks listening, Alice households may be, listening to this show today.
23: Yeah.
22: And so they feel like they're doing everything right. But to your earlier point, but still falling behind or can't quite seem to catch up. What do you want those families to hear when they listen to this conversation?
23: I think the biggest message is that you're not alone. UNITAWAY is here for you. And we see you, we understand, and we know how hard you're working. We know that you are day in and day out trying to get ahead and trying to take care of your families. I think that's the most important thing. And that we respect you. When we do a lot of focus groups and community convenings with Alice herself, and the number one thing that an Alice individual, mom, worker, whoever, they'll tell us is that it's not just about income and the stressors that come with that. That's a big thing, but it's about being seen and acknowledged and appreciated.
22: Yeah, I appreciate you pointing that way, and I hope our listeners feel it as well. So, kind of in the last few minutes, I do really want to kind of take a more upbeat tone to the discussion, because it can be somewhat, it can be a little bit of a downer. We're talking about poverty and financial instability. It's a heavy topic. But, despite the challenges that we've talked about so far, this movement is ultimately, to your point, about solutions and bringing visibility to Alice for folks to be seen and heard. What gives you hope right now?
23: It's our people. It's leaders like you, your team, a good chunk of. I'm here recording this with you, just about to go into the United Way Northeast Regional Conference. It's our, I think, third regional conference of the year. And it's bringing leaders and staff and volunteers together that are part of our network and all striving towards making things better. So our people really are at the center of hope for me. My team, my board, our people.
22: So, you've been at this for a minute or two. You had the call, and you responded to it, and you showed up and you joined the team there in Northern New Jersey. So you've seen a lot. I'm just curious, for the benefit of our listeners, what have you seen happen in communities once they truly understand the local Alice data?
23: Well, we have tremendous examples across the country right now where United Ways have convened coalitions to really put a stake in the ground to lower the number of Alice households in that community. And so we're seeing that work. We're seeing, new, different, first ever type of coalitions. Talk about collective impact. Alice is an incredible grounder and unifier for collective impact. So we are seeing improvements around poverty and Alice households all over the country.
22: So, real quick, as we kind of move, kind of get some parting thoughts around the launch and things to pay attention to, but just real quick for, local businesses and nonprofits and just everyday people out there listening today, how can they become a part of, supporting Alice families in meaningful ways?
23: I mean, I think there's ways to get involved on every level, right? It could be as simple as, acknowledging the person that hands you your coffee or helps pump your gas or who you hand your turn in your package to, right? Really acknowledging that individual. And then also getting involved in your workplace, helping to talk about who Alice is in the workplace, helping to elevate to HR folks and other leaders, because we know many Alice workers are struggling in the workplace. We have a lot of options to help Alice specifically in the workplace. And then I think, lastly, get involved with your United Way, whether it's participating in a drive or, attending an event, helping advocate at a legislature. Just get involved with your United Way and find a way to make your voice count.
22: So I mentioned a couple of times, throughout the show, we're preparing to release our new data. But as we prepare to release that data right here in Southeast Louisiana, what should listeners be paying particular attention to?
23: I think what we're seeing nationally, and I think it's comparable to what you all will release next week, is the numbers are not seeing major swings one way or the other. The numbers are staying relatively consistent with the trend that we've been tracking for the last 15 years. But I think what's important about that is that this issue is still hugely concerning, and that nationally 4 out of 10 households, you talked about in your region, 2 out of 1 in 2 households are Alice or poverty. So I think it's remembering that despite all of the efforts and progress and convening and coalition building and interventions, it's still a huge problem, and it's still an issue and a movement that needs every single person to engage and help.
22: So, folks are listening again. What would you like for our listeners, take, if they were going to take away one message from today before they see the new local data, what would you want that message to be?
23: 2 pieces. We want folks to understand who Alice is and understand the role that they play in our community and our economy. And then second to that, figure out a way that they can help, that they can be involved, whether it's making a financial investment, advocating, or volunteering, or becoming, part of a program, but figure out how you can have influence.
22: So one last question before we end the show. I always say time flies when you're making a difference, but so we're thinking ahead here. So when you think about the future of the United for Alice movement, what do you hope communities across the country, including right here in Southeast Louisiana, will say 5 or 10 years from now?
23: I hope that your community, Michael, will say.
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21: I'm Ron Taylor.
14: Proudly
21: the New York
14: serving
21: Knicks
14: as the
21: lead San Antonio
14: voice of
21: Spurs
14: the Crescent
21: 2-0
14: City.
21: In the NBA Finals. The Knicks beat the Spurs 105-104 in a nail-biter in San Antonio Friday night to win their 13th straight playoff game. Game 3 heads back to Madison Square Garden Monday, where President Trump plans to be in attendance, among other celebrities. The upcoming World Cup will feature 48 teams and 104 matches across the United States, Mexico, and Canada. It's also representing a massive security challenge. The World Cup involves more countries and games than ever before, and it kicks off Thursday amid global tensions and mounting political violence. Authorities say a shooting near a busy street festival in Ohio has wounded at least 12 people. Toledo police say the shooting happened yesterday near the Old West End Festival, an annual gathering of live music and home tours in Toledo's historic district. This is SRN News.
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1: Countdown to the nation's 250th birthday is on. Planned celebrations will include dazzling pyrotechnics, concerts, and an ultimate fighting championship fight on the White House lawn.
2: Officials are also planning a massive 16-day Great American State Fair and a ball drop in Times Square. While President Trump teased that the UFC arena under construction could be permanent, he said maybe we'll never ever take it down. The president suggested canceling the state fair concert after many artists pulled out, including Milli Vanilli, The Commodores, and Bret Michaels of Poison. Vanilla Ice, however, said that he is super honored to perform. Bernie Bennett, Washington.
1: Television and movie actors have voted to ratify a four-year contract with studios and streaming services. This comes after union leaders negotiated protections against synthetic actors created by artificial intelligence. Ratification is widely expected and a strike never seen likely. More news at townhall.com. The Chicago Bears may be moving their stadium out of Illinois.
3: The decision came down after a proposal for tax breaks and financial incentives stalled in the Illinois legislature. The Bears Board of Directors voted to move forward with a project in Hammond, Indiana. That's about 22 miles south of the current facility. Local state representative Cam Buckner said he'd been talking to Bears CEO Kevin Warren and suggested that Illinois might still be on the table. The Bears have played in Chicago since 1921 and Soldier Field since 1971. I'm Jennifer King.
1: The Treasury's Financial Crimes Unit is warning banks about the risks of serving people living in the country illegally. This is part of the Trump administration's efforts to tighten immigration controls. The Financial Crimes Enforcement Network issued guidance Friday following an executive order by President Trump in May. The order requires banks to scrutinize customer citizenship more closely. You'll find more on these stories at townhall.com.

She said, "Daddy, what's wrong?" She whispered in my ear so sweet.

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I put my head on her shoulder. 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You know what she said? She said,

0: There. I feel much better now. Hope you enjoyed our foolishness. When 70s Deja Vu returns, more great music and comedy from that fabulous decade.
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0: Back in the summer of 1974, singer-songwriter Billy Swan toiled in relative obscurity. And when he recorded his only hit single as a vocalist, it was all true. He played the unique organ backing on a friend's Farfisa and sang while engineer Chip Young's German Shepherd puppy tugged at his pant leg. Thus the applause at the end of I Can Help.

You try singing for 3 minutes with a dog tugging on your pants. You deserved all the applause you could get. Next up on 70s Deja Vu, I want to take you back to 1978 when David Lee Roth and Van Halen scored big with a cover of a Kinks classic. You really got me.

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1: 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You get your little fanny perpendicular and get ready for school.
0: I'm not going to school.
1: What do you mean you're not going to school?
0: Just what I said. I'm not going to school.
1: And why not?
0: Because I'm sick. That's why not.
1: Sick? You're sick, all right. What's wrong with you now, Prince Charming?
0: I got an earache.
1: Earache, my eye. How would you like a buttache? Now get your little fanny out of that bed and clean up this room. It looks like a pigsty. You hear me? All right, that's enough. That's enough. You push me far enough, young man. You're getting punished. Now stand up.
0: No.
1: I said stand up.
0: I let go of my hair, man.
1: Now, young man, I have talked to you and talked to you and talked to you till I'm blue in the face and I'm done talking to you.
0: Good. Does that mean you're done spitting on me, too?
1: Shut up. I'm not done talking to you. Now turn around and bend over.
0: What are you gonna do, you pervert?
1: Pervert? Why are you snotty? Oh, shut up! I haven't even touched it yet. Now I want you to know this is gonna hurt you a lot more than.

0: gonna hurt me.
1: Oh, wow. That didn't even hurt.
0: Oh, yeah?
1: Oh, wow. What are you trying to do? Tickle me?
0: Tickle you? Yeah, I'll tickle you.
2: Ow! Ow!
0: Oh, is that tickle, huh? Come on, let's tickle. Come on, laugh it up, 21.
2: All right, now you gonna do what I tell you?
0: Yeah.
2: You gonna talk back to me?
0: Yeah.
2: What?
0: I mean, no.
2: All right. Now you get your clothes on and get your little butt ready for school. Right now, do you understand?
0: Yeah.
2: All right.
3: 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Cheech and Chong with the classic Earache My Eye. 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Some Steeler's Wheel from 1973, and we're stuck on 70s Deja Vu.

0: lot more great music where that came from. And I promise not to be stingy when 70s Deja Vu continues.
1: We now return you to 70s Deja Vu with Pat Matthews.
0: I'm that guy, and this is 70s Deja Vu. I'm in the mood for some rock and roll. How about you? Joe Walsh and the James Gang. Gonna walk away.

Okay, so we had some earth-shattering news recently. Well, maybe not so much. Cue the door. Seems one Barry Manilow decided to remove all speculation and come out of the closet. He announced he's gay just a couple of days after April Fool's Day, I guess so that no one would think it was a goof. So, from 1977, before we knew, here's Barry, and looks like we made it on 70s Deja Vu.

And that, my friend, was the Inside Edition segment of this week's show. Let's close out our first hour here on 70s Deja Vu with a couple of songs about Venus. Here's Holland's Shocking Blue with a smash from 1970 that was actually featured in 1995's Brady Bunch movie, for whatever that's worth.

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0: I'm Matt Damon. 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
26: Breaking news this hour from townhall.com. I'm Michael Harrington. Iran has fired ballistic missiles and drones toward Bahrain and Kuwait. That's according to Bahrain's government. The U.S. says that it happened yesterday, intercepting several missiles aimed at Gulf allies and the Strait of Hormuz. Bahrain is calling on Tehran to stop what it calls, quote, a serious escalation of the situation. Secretary of the Interior Doug Burgum says one of the first orders that President Trump signed when he took office for a second time was to clean up the nation's capital. He says Americans visiting for the 250th celebrations this summer will definitely notice a difference.
27: When President Trump took office, one of his first executive orders was make D.C. safe and beautiful, whether it's, removing 152 homeless encampments and relocating the unhoused, whether it's reopening parks, fixing fountains, tuning up monuments, doing replantings, eliminating over 1,000 graffiti sites, plus doubling the size of the U.S. Park Police and helping drive crime statistics to an all-time low in Washington, D.C.
26: He was a guest on the Salem Radio Network. There are reports that foreign-linked social media campaigns may be shaping local fights over U.S. data centers.
9: Multiple AI industry groups, Republican lawmakers, and policy watchdogs are alleging China-linked accounts are amplifying opposition to data center projects online, prompting calls for a congressional probe. Supporters warn such funding can mask foreign influence, spread misinformation, and threaten critical infrastructure planning and local economies. Ken Lorman reporting.
26: Anthropic is proposing the top artificial intelligence companies coordinate a way to pause the development of advanced AI systems if they become too dangerous. The company behind the Claude chatbot says the technology is improving so quickly there's a risk humans could lose control. He said this in a blog post last week. More on these stories at townhall.com.
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26: British Prime Minister Keir Starmer is hosting Ukrainian President Vladimir Zelensky, French President Emmanuel Macron, and German Chancellor Friedrich Merz today. They will discuss ongoing support for Ukraine. The UK, France, and Germany have been strong backers of Ukraine since Russia's full-scale invasion in February of 2022. The meeting follows a significant Ukrainian drone attack on St. Petersburg, highlighting Kiev's growing reach. Russian President Vladimir Putin has rejected a meeting with Zelensky. Armenians are voting in parliamentary elections today as the government seeks to loosen ties with Moscow and increase cooperation with the West. Two political blocs and 17 parties are running in the election. Prime Minister Nikolai Pashinyan and his ruling party are looking for a strong mandate for a new geopolitical course. Most experts predict that he will come out ahead, but opposition parties support closer ties with Russia. Many are vocally pro-Russia. News and analysis at townhall.com. World Cup fans who thought they got free tickets are wrong.
1: FIFA has canceled World Cup tickets issued to about 60 fans who mistakenly got them for free because of a website error during the checkout process. Soccer's ruling body issued a statement saying it regrets the error and any inconvenience caused, adding that those tickets remain reserved for the fans who were affected to buy at the agreed price. The tickets were sold through the official World Cup site on May 21st. It's the latest glitch in an often controversial World Cup ticketing program. The Attorneys General of New York and New Jersey are investigating FIFA for possible violations of consumer protection laws. I'm Marcela Sanchez.
26: Sticking with the sports beat here in the Stanley Cup Finals last night, the Golden Knights blew a 4-goal lead but came back in double overtime for a 5-4 win over the Hurricanes and a 2-1 series lead. More on these stories at townhall.com.
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3: It was in 1968 that the Zombies would release this one. It would be somewhat of a swan song, since it was released after the band split up. It featured the smooth, jazzy voice of Colin Blunstone and the psychedelic keyboard musings of Rod Argent, capping off a fairly successful pop career for the group. Then in 1972, Argent and Blunstone were making a go at their solo careers when Argent, yes, that was the name of his new group, released this hit, which topped out at number 5 on the U.S. charts. Here's Hold Your Head Up, from the album All Together Now on 70s Deja Vu.

Some great tunes there. Foreigner feels like the first time on 70s Deja Vu from 1977. But let's not stop there. Here's a chart topper from 1971. Hamilton, Joe Frank, and Reynolds. Don't Hold Your Love.

0: More great 70s hits are on the way on 70s Deja Vu. Don't you dare go far.
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5: 1974.

Every now and then, I like to throw you a curve. From Kool and the Gang's Dance Floor Smash from 1974 to some, let's say, more sedate tunes. Let's kick off this little set with some Neil Young from 1972. Heart of Gold on 70s Deja Vu.

then there was this band who the two previous gentlemen were at one time or another part of. Crosby, Stills, and Nash with Just a Song Before I Go Ahead and Change the Mood Again.

0: sure do love me some Doobies. That's China Grove on 70s Deja Vu. We've got a whole lot more memories to make. And we'll be right back.
1: I'm the love that you've looked for. Write to me and escape.
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Oh, you know you secretly smiled when that one came on the radio in 1970. I publicly denounced it, but privately I sang along with the chorus. That's Dawn and our guilty pleasure of the week, Candida. At least she sounded good looking. 1971 came along and brought us a group that also made it out of the 60s unscathed, and they still had Nitty Gritty in their name. Here's the Nitty Gritty Dirt Band with Jerry Jeff Walker's Mr. Bojangles on 7.

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But he didn't have to get the girls to squeal. Let's do two in a row from 1972, kicking it off with the King.

0: I'm Pat Matthews, and this is 70s Deja Vu. We've got a whole lot more where that came from, so go get your dancing shoes and put them on. We'll be right back.
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1: Breaking news this hour from townhall.com. I'm Michael Harrington. Iran is firing ballistic missiles again and sending drones toward Bahrain and Kuwait. It happened yesterday, according to the Bahrainian government. The U.S. says it shot them down. Bahrain is calling on Tehran to stop what it calls a serious escalation of the situation. Iran says the U.S. targeted military and foreign, surveillance facilities on Keshem Island. Tehran calls that a violation of the ceasefire. Ohio Congressman Jim Jordan, the Republican, says sanctuary cities are still a huge problem in this country.
2: There are 18 big cities, 11 states, three major counties like Fairfax County and the District of Columbia that are sanctuary jurisdictions. That represents almost a third of the population because they're big populated areas. So you have this situation where politicians tell local law enforcement don't work with federal law enforcement when it comes to enforcing federal law. And in practice, what that means is you'll have an illegal migrant who is here in the country illegally but commits another crime, is being held in a detention center in a jail. They get a detainer notice sent from ICE saying, hey, if you're going to let this person out, give us a heads up. We'll come apprehend them. And they say no.
1: He spoke to the Salem Radio Network. Authorities in Russia telling St. Petersburg residents to stay indoors after a large-scale Ukrainian drone attack targeted the city.
3: This attack highlights Kyiv's growing ability to strike deep inside Russia. The governor of St. Petersburg says three people sustained minor injuries. He also warns of possible mobile internet disruptions. Russia's defense ministry says its air defenses shot down 376 Ukrainian drones.
1: That's correspondent Andrew Stewart. The S&P has decided not to change its guidelines for including large mega-cap companies in its stock indexes. The index committee announced it's considered feedback from market participants but chose to maintain its current criteria for the S&P 500, S&P Mid-Cap 400, and the S&P Small-Cap 600. More on these stories at townhall.com.
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1: The Nigerian army says it freed 360 people today abducted by the Muslim terror group Boko Haram in southern Borno in the northeastern part of the country. The operation, according to the army's statement, was conducted in the Mandaran Mountains, which form a part of the militant group's stronghold. It resulted in the release of several people, including children who had been abducted across different communities in Borno. Two infants died during their prolonged captivity, according to the military. Kosovo is holding an early parliamentary election today, its third in 18 months, aimed at resolving a political impasse. The main political parties failed to agree on a new president by a March deadline. The prolonged crisis has hurt Kosovo's economy, already struggling with the global energy crisis. Prime Minister Albin Kurti's party holds a clear majority, but electing a president requires broader consensus. The opposition accuses Kurti of trying to control all political institutions. News and analysis at townhall.com. Three men are sentenced for the theft of an ornate Romanian gold helmet and bracelets from a museum in Holland.
5: The Koto Vanesti helmet and three golden bracelets, some of Romania's most revered national treasures from the Dacia civilization, were stolen from the Trents Museum in January 2025 when they were on loan for an exhibition. Now the Northern Netherlands District Court says the three guilty men, whose identities have not been released in line with privacy rules, warranted a custodial sentence because of the nature and gravity of their crime. Each getting 47 months for the brazen robbery that shook the museum world. Two bracelets and a helmet were recovered earlier this year after a deal with two of the thieves. A third bracelet is still missing. The recovered artifacts have been returned to Romania. I'm Charles de Ledesma.
1: TV and movie actors have voted to ratify a four-year contract with studios and streaming services. Union leaders cut a deal to avoid AI actors being used in the future. More on these stories at townhall.com.
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Queen of Soul, still kicking after all these years. Aretha, rock steady on 70s Deja Vu. Now, I told you to put your dancing shoes on, and I hope you did, because that's the way I like it.

0: Have you danced enough? I think you have. When we return, we'll paint this baby blue on 70s Deja Vu. I really didn't mean that to rhyme, honest.
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0: 1972. As promised.

Yes, kids, that was the Beatles, and it was on the radio in 1970. From the Let It Be album, George Harrison's For You Blue. I'm not nearly finished painting this bad boy blue, so here goes. No.

0: There you go, a nice little set there. Four songs with the word blue in the title. I hope that made your day. When we return for more great 70s music, James Taylor kicks things off.
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0: Now here's a song with a little history, written by James Taylor in 1970 as a blues parody, intended to mock what he considered the inauthentic blues bands of the day. We're not naming names. He recorded it at Sunset Studios in Hollywood while suffering with a head cold. And you thought he was naturally nasal. Even Elvis recorded this later in the 70s and made it a staple at his live shows. Here's James with his Steamroller on 70s Deja Vu.

That's Michael Murphy in Wildfire, his number one song from 1975. Isn't it great when a song about a horse reaches the top of the charts? Meanwhile, here's Walter Murphy, no relation, with a bit, actually a fifth of Beethoven on 70s Deja Vu.

closing the show with a great song from Walter Egan with a little help from Lindsey Buckingham and Stevie Nicks at Fleetwood Mac. That's Magnet and Steel. I hope you enjoyed this edition of 70s Deja Vu, and you'll like us on Facebook and come back next week. And bring a friend along, will you? Have a great week.

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1: Breaking news this hour from townhall.com. I'm Michael Harrington. Iran firing ballistic missiles and drones toward Bahrain and Kuwait this weekend. That's according to the Bahrainian officials. The U.S. said yesterday that it intercepted several aimed at Gulf allies in the Strait of Hormuz. Interior Secretary Doug Burgum says he did a ride-around in Washington, D.C. with U.S. Parks Police and identified problem areas needing improvement ahead of the 250th birthday celebrations this summer.
2: We did have the jurisdiction to come in directly with the U.S. Park Police. This is a separate form by George Washington in 1791. These are the elite police of the Washington, D.C. metro area. They had been defunded under Biden, almost like a big blue metro, and they'd had all of their authorities taken away. I did a ride around with them, and I found out they couldn't even pursue bad guys. I'm like, I was a governor. It'd be like having a highway patrol. You pull somebody over, they drive away, and you just let them drive away after you pulled them over for a violation because you were not allowed to pursue them. Right. Some of these things made no common sense.
1: He was a guest on the Salem Radio Network. High-profile guest expected in New York City Monday night for Game 3 of the NBA Finals.
3: President Trump will be at his golf club, Trump National, in Bedminster, New Jersey this weekend. On Monday, he's scheduled to head into New York City to Madison Square Garden to catch the NBA Finals.
4: I think the Knicks have an amazing team, the way they played. Started off slow and it just got stronger and stronger.
3: The Knicks will host the San Antonio Spurs in Game 3. Also scheduled to attend, New York City Mayor, Democrat Socialist Zoran Mamdani.
1: That's correspondent Laura Winters. British Prime Minister Keir Starmer hosting Ukrainian President Vladimir Zelensky, French President Emmanuel Macron, and German Chancellor Friedrich Merz today. They will discuss ongoing support for Ukraine. The UK, France, and Germany have been strong backers of Ukraine since Russia's full-scale invasion in 2022. More on these stories at townhall.com.
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1: Anthropic is proposing the top AI companies coordinate a way to pause the development of advanced AI systems if they become too dangerous. The company behind the Claude chatbot says the technology is improving so quickly there's a risk humans could lose control of it. In a blog post last week, Anthropic suggested giving the world an option to slow or temporarily pause AI development. The company plans to research ways to implement this pause, noting that AI models are getting faster, doubling their task capacity every 4 months on average. Health workers inside Mongwali, the epicenter of Congo's outbreak, say they are working with little or no pay or rest as they fight Ebola. The mining town attracts a huge number of laborers for large gold mines who live in crowded mining camps, making the transmission of the disease much easier. The virus spreads through close contact with sickened or diseased patients' bodily fluids. News and analysis at townhall.com. I'm Michael Harrington. A federal judge in Washington has blocked a plan to loosen rules for fishing red snapper in the Atlantic, halting what was expected to be the longest recreational snapper season in many years.
6: The issue pits recreational anglers against commercial fishermen and activists. The dispute highlights tensions over science and the Trump administration's rollback of environmental regulations. Florida Governor Ron DeSantis and others sought to manage the fishery, but NOAA's permits were challenged in court. The ruling has sparked backlash, with commercial fishermen worried about their future.
1: Correspondent Ron Taylor. Today is Sunday, June the 7th. It's the 158th day of 2026. On this date in history, 1776, Richard Henry Lee of Virginia offered a resolution to the Continental Congress stating, quote, that these United Colonies are and of a right ought to be free and independent states. And we know what happened next. More on these stories at townhall.com.
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7: What do we keep in the attic? What's this thing called? Can I ride my bike backwards?
8: Like I said, kids are curious. It's up to us to keep them safe. 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
1: Well.
2: That sounds like a party just about to start, ladies and gentlemen.
3: And I'm going to have to take a quick drink after that.
2: Ooh, that was a good one. Mm-hmm.
1: Welcome, ladies and gentlemen, to this fine podcast, video extravaganza, and radio broadcast known internationally as the world famous Smoking and Toasting. We're all about craft beer, fine spirits, and hand-rolled cigars. My name is Cruz. My co-host is Mr. Ian Barry. And behind the wheels of steel, our producer is Terry.
4: What's up?
1: But that's not important right now, because we have special guests. And
4: that's
1: I mean special guests. We are on location at Nice Ash in Houston Heights, a wonderful cigar bar where we're going to be able to smoke while we do the most important thing we've done in 487 shows.
2: This makes us bona fide.
1: That's right. This is like, all right, suckers, we're for real right now. We are doing a barrel pick today. And so, in order to choose between these barrel pick samples that the fine folks at O.H. Ingram have provided for us, because it's going to be an O.H. Ingram barrel pick, which that should make you excited right there. But in order to do this, we've asked what we consider to be the best palates that we know to come and join us here on the show, and Alan did it. So,
5: since none of them showed up,
1: So, by the way, that was Terry's joke, I believe. I just followed it for the show.
2: That was joke appropriation.
1: It was, and I'm not even embarrassed.
6: It made me know saying it the other day that Alan really does listen, because he did come after.
1: That's right. Well, Ian, why don't you introduce our esteemed panel of guests, and then we have a master distiller on the line.
2: Our esteemed panel of guests starts with Roberto from Spirit Box here.
1: He wasn't actually invited. He was just in Ian's truck. And so we told him to come on in.
5: He passed out there last night.
2: We got Dominic Sung from the Whiskey Social.
7: Hey.
1: Welcome, Dominic.
2: That's going to be good awesome.
1: To be back.
2: Yep. Right, Greg O. Radio personality extraordinaire and a guy with a hell of a voice.
1: And a palate, too. We're excited to have you here.
7: Thank you.
1: And then who's behind me?
2: Well, let's see. Joel Swift's been in here a number of times.
8: Good to be back. For something that's tasty this time.
1: Well, that's the thing. Joel is with Eureka Heights, and they have wonderful beers. But we've kind of established this pattern of anytime we're doing a tasting of something that we think is going to be really awful, we invite Joel to come on and use his exquisite palate to help us decide which of the Buzzballs flavors are the best. And so we thought we'd invite him today to kind of make up for that.
8: I appreciate that.
1: We're
8: tasting
1: some good stuff today.
2: Right. We got Alan Denny over here behind us. And then we've got Joseph Beck over there representing O.H. Ingram. And
9: hello.
2: On a remote call, we got Scott, who was on the show with us, what was that, about a month ago?
1: Yeah.
10: Month and a half.
1: Yeah.
2: So the master blender. And we are so excited, I can hardly contain myself. I might not contain myself, actually.
1: Well, what can Scott tell us about the barrels at O.H. Ingram that would be candidates for something like a barrel pick?
11: Great. Is this my time to talk?
1: This is your time, Scott.
11: It's weird not being able to see anybody's face, so forgive me for that. So typically the way I run a single barrel pick, I will go into the barge and I pick out different lotcos and barrels that I haven't tapped in a while. And then, you know, I go through a 3-point scale. If I like it, it gets put into a sample bottle, and then I go up and proof everything. So what you've got on the list today, it's actually a pretty wide swath. I've got different age ranges. I've got stuff on the first floor, stuff on the second floor. So you're going to be able to taste not only how it progresses over time, but what each floor, how it impacts the whiskey from floor to floor. So I've got stuff on the second highest rack and stuff on the second rack on the first floor. So I'm looking forward to you guys trying it.
2: Now, some of you may have noticed that he didn't say he went out to the Rick House.
1: Right.
2: Right. He went out
1: to the barge, which I was immediately intrigued.
2: Right. So O.H. Ingram ages their barrels on barges on the Mississippi River. Would you like to expound upon that, Scott?
11: Yeah. So we are the only floating rick house in the United States. We retrofit grain barges, and you've said it right, we turn them into rick houses. So, you know, we focus on having constant motion, high humidity, and these big temperature swings, and we're able to play with these variables that you wouldn't see in a traditional rick house on land, and that's what makes the magic that you guys are going to be tasting today. We're out there in far western Kentucky in a town called Columbus. We have a lodge that we just purchased a couple of years ago. It overlooks the Mississippi River, and now we're actually open for tours and tastings and everything as well.
1: Awesome. Is there anything about using a barge as your rick house that makes the aging process faster or slower? Obviously, the motion and the humidity you mentioned are factors, but what about the actual aging? Does it go any faster if there's motion?
11: That's a great question. Our ethos, we're not trying to shortcut anything. That's never been the intention for us. I think you're exposing these barrels to this intense microclimate, and so you're seeing a different variation of maturation, right? You think about barrel or whiskey maturation in Scotland versus in Texas, right? They're gonna be very, very different profiles, even if they're the same mash bill, same entry proof, on the same day. You take those same barrels 5 years later, try them side by side, you're gonna notice a really, really big, significant difference. And so with us having, this constant motion, you're seeing more interaction between the whiskey and the oak, the high humidity, you're seeing this osmotic pressure pushed onto the barrel, and then these temperature swings are really what I think does most of the magic, because you're seeing these high heats during the day, especially in the summer, but that same night, the river's so cold and that barge is steel, it pulls it all out like a heat sink. So nice. You're seeing this swing and change. They're sort of like, micro exchanges day over day, but that starts to compound, and then years later you really start to see a significant impact on the whiskey. So I don't like to say that it's a shortcut by any means. We have all the stuff that you'll be trying today is just 2 days shy of 7 years. It is a very intense, different profile, and you'll be able to pull out a lot of depth and character in our whiskeys even at a younger age.
1: Love it. We're really excited. I have a feeling I'm going to like them all and be completely lost as to which one is going to be the best. But before we get to things that require a really good palate, let's do the beverage of mystery. Ian brought today's beverage of mystery, and the beverage of mystery is something we like to do just about every show, where one of us will bring a beverage of some kind, often alcoholic beverage. Sometimes it's a beer, sometimes it's a seltzer, sometimes it's a canned cocktail, maybe even a THC drink of sorts. And the only person who knows what it is when we taste is the person what brung it. And today that is Ian. And we knew he was going to have to bring something with a reasonably large quantity because we had a lot of guests. So, guys, take a take a sniff, take a taste, and let's go around the room and see what we think. And Scott, I just want to say, you being on the phone, you don't have to taste the beverage of mystery, so congratulations.
11: I'm bummed. I really hated it last time.
0: That sucks, because whenever we were together on the show, we were like almost like we felt like it cleaned our insides. This one is not badass like that.
4: This one's tasting. I'm drinking sunscreen.
0: Yeah. I mean, if you would have tried that thing,
1: I was going to say we've had worse beverages of mystery. Yeah. That's for sure. But it does taste a little bit like I don't know, like copper tone seltzer.
2: Yep. I was getting just from general body language. I was getting a little something from Joseph Beck back there. He was indicating I don't think he liked it very much.
6: This isn't your new favorite?
7: As a rule, as a whole, I actually like things that taste consumable and don't taste like they should be used in an industrial situation.
6: Yeah.
7: So yeah. I'm going to pivot from the norm of this group and say it's
0: Oh! That's how much it does.
1: Okay. Here we go. and here we go. Suddenly I'm having flashbacks. It's all right. Jerry will take care of
6: you. Of all the people in the room that I would have thought would have said that. Seriously, I just want you to know. Yeah. Your mother would be disappointed. No, I'm just kidding. Of all the people, I wouldn't have thought it would have been him.
7: And by the way, correct.
2: I'm going to point out, my thoughts on this is it tastes like someone tried to make a limeade and then
1: added coconut
2: with some kind of petroleum base.
1: Yeah.
4: I think it's because the nose doesn't match what you're tasting.
1: That could be. Yeah.
0: I'm going to say it again. I don't like it. But this is based on the things that these horrendous people have fed me. This is not bad. Not bad.
4: There are worse things.
0: I don't know if that tells you something about my trauma.
1: Ian, I'm just curious. Is that a beverage of mystery in Alan Denny's pocket, or is he just happy to see us?
2: I don't know what's going on.
9: I think it was a test. He was testing us to see who would say they liked it, and then kick them out of here.
1: And usually that's Terry. Terry?
6: I wouldn't want this one.
2: This has boozy coconut water, electrolytes, low fizz, and zero added sugar.
6: Okay.
2: It says, you'll thank us tomorrow morning.
1: This is what it says.
0: It's
2: spiked coconut water from Sunboy.
6: You're a drinker, you're healthy. Choose.
2: It says there's a whole coconut inside.
1: Well, when I say bring me coconut water I cannot get in America, this is not what I mean.
2: It says 5% alcohol. By volume. And it says non-malt fermented beverage.
1: It's non-malt. That's
2: non-malt.
1: It kind of tastes a little like ingredients.
2: Alcohol, water, reconstituted organic coconut water, reconstituted organic coconut water.
1: So figure that out. Add water.
7: And brought it back.
0: And just sound like when a country separates and they like reconstitute it.
7: The macerated pulp.
1: Ian, show that to the camera so.
7: Extract flavor.
2: Oh my gosh.
1: Show that to the camera so people will know what made him drop the F bomb a few moments ago.
0: Which is funny that he bit himself, actually. He didn't finish it.
1: Mm-hmm.
0: He bit himself.
1: Right. I
2: got about half a can left if anyone wants to imbibe.
1: That's all right.
5: Let's finish the glass.
6: You know, it's always good to buy the beverage of mystery in a large quantity container.
1: Well, we had a lot of people on today's show, so Ian planned appropriately.
6: The chances of that being good just lowers.
1: One of those, what?
2: Joseph, are you shaving your tongue?
1: Wow.
0: So dramatic.
1: We got to have him back on for one of the really bad beverages in this house.
0: If you have had that Slamsies, you would be having.
1: Oh, yeah.
0: Slamsies.
1: Roberto is still scarred.
0: I'm sure Scott is still scarred, too.
11: I am absolutely still scarred from that.
4: Scott, if there's a video that you can see Joel's face, it would be
1: We are going to be tasting some beers in addition to doing our barrel pick here, because we figured we're probably not going to have enough to drink, so let's go with some beers. Ian brought all the beers today, and I want to thank, I shouldn't say, he didn't bring all the beers, because Joel brought all of our show beers.
6: I've already finished one of them.
1: Have so far been delicious from Eureka Heights. Well, we'll come back to that. One of your fellow breweries in the greater Houston area is closing, and that's Southern Star.
8: That's right.
1: Ian brought their light lager today, so we'll be trying that, as well as some black IPA and a Dubai Chocolate Temptress Imperial Stout.
6: Oh, wow.
1: We'll get to all of that, and we'll do a barrel pick today, starting next break. We'll be right back at Smoking
2: Challenge Accepted.
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0: Welcome back. It's Smoking and Toasting. Our show is all about craft beer, fine spirits, and hand-rolled cigars. We're going to be tasting some fine spirits today. But the thing is, today, we actually have to make a choice. Because the fine folks at OH England Distilling have asked Smoking and Toasting to do a barrel pick, and we have agreed. And so this Smoking and Toasting barrel pick is going to be available everywhere on the internet. And my understanding is, once we choose this and it hits stores, probably the best place to find it if you're in Houston, which is our home city, will be at the Specs main location there. My favorite Specs, which is the one down on Smith Street. That's the one I go to all the time and, experience a little bit of what I call lost time. I just go in the aisles and stare.
1: Aisle and idling.
0: It's a wonderful, wonderful thing. So we are going to get to that tasting beginning in our next segment. We have a beer to taste here in a moment. But first, Terry, if you wouldn't mind doing the intro for us, let's do the Smoking and Toasting Drunken Fact.
2: And now it's time for another Smoking and Toasting Drunken Fact.
1: The last time it happened, I was also in my
3: I would have done it on my ukulele, but I think I left it over there in the chair.
0: Well, you'll have to get it later for Drinking News, which, by the way, we do have teaser headlines for both this and Drinking News, and I forgot to share them, so let's do this. The Drinking News teaser headline is...
4: Oh, wait, you don't have the ukulele.
0: Can't we all just get along? Da, da, da, da. And finally, the teaser for the Drunken Fact, which we're just about to do, but I liked the teaser. It's very important to me.
4: Rum, rum, rum, rum, rum, rum, rum.
0: That's it? I'm moving to Germany. Rum, rum, rum, rum. All right, and now that we've already had the lovely fanfare, here's today's Drunken Fact. These are true facts, by the way. We know they're true because we find them on the internet. But we do believe these to actually be true facts, and we're not making up a parody fact. And here's the reason I'm moving to Germany. In Germany, grocery store shopping carts have a special beer crate holder in the back. So you got your shopping cart with your handle, and then right there is huge. And there's a picture of this online. Just Google Germany store shopping cart beer holder, and it'll come up, I promise. It's a wonderful thing. So, yeah, I'll see you guys later.
5: All right.
0: Here. This political environment's gotten too toxic for me. I'm out. Yeah. I'm going to Germany.
6: Somewhere civilized.
0: Yeah. You know it's bad when you're like, enough with this U.S. stuff. I'm going to where Nazi stuff started.
6: That's true, though.
0: That tells you a lot about
7: it. To the brink.
0: That's right. Yeah. That tells you a lot about it. But no, they do have good beer in Germany and beer crate holders on the shopping cart.
3: Hey, wasn't one of them, there was a celebrity a while back who said he liked the Nazis. Who was that?
0: Oh, Kanye.
8: That was Kanye.
0: Yeah. By the way, speaking of celebrities, I should share this with you guys as well, because I find this to be a very, very important thing. We're going to do some important choice on the show today as we choose our barrel pick. But also, I have to pass along to you that it was recently revealed that Nicolas Cage has legally changed his name.
8: Whoa. Yes, I saw that.
0: Yes, Nicolas Cage, by the way, a lot of people don't know this. He is actually a Coppola.
8: Yes,
0: right. He was born Nicolas Kim Coppola from the iconic Coppola family, but said that he'd rather be a patriarch of his own family than the, and I'm quoting here, clown cousin of famous filmmakers and performing artists. He said in an interview that Variety published last week, "I'm Nick Cage in life, and I'm Nick Cage on camera." And now an ad just popped up, so I have to find it again. "I'm Nick Cage in life, and I'm Nick Cage on camera. 'Tis better to be the patriarch of my own little family than the clown cousin on the margins of someone else's. So I decided I'm going to bring it on and be Cage."
8: Nice.
0: So he's made the official legal change. And I don't know about you, but I'm just saying more power to
8: go. And you know, this weekend he had his new show drop. Yeah. A full thing, Spider Noir.
0: Yeah. It dropped
8: this weekend. And you can switch back and forth between black and white and color.
0: And I have to say, I've seen the trailer. It actually looks like it might
5: be okay.
8: I've heard it was. One of my friends watched it.
7: I watched it. It's awesome.
5: Well, yeah. I did the math on this, and I figured because every sixth Nicolas Cage movie is really good, and I believe it's been five since we've had a really good Nicolas Cage movie.
8: Yep.
5: So this one's due. That's all I'm
1: saying.
5: I'm going
1: to have to watch it tonight.
5: I included this because I know that we picked up a whole new subgenre of listeners to the show now that only come in because of our Nicolas Cage program. So
9: I thought you were about to say they only listen every sixth show. No.
5: That as well. That
10: is well. This is now known as
5: the Cage Report. We've only got a moment left, but I bet you've already tasted this Southern Star Light Lager from the soon-to-be-defunct Southern Star.
10: I did while you were just talking there, and by the way, it's delicious.
5: Mm.
10: It's good.
5: It is quite good. We have good palates around, but you're like a well-known beer palate. What's your call on this?
8: It's a light beer. I mean, everything that Southern Star that I've ever had from them has been awesome.
1: Yeah.
8: You know, I remember back in the day when Dave split off from St. Arnold and went to go be a brewery in Texas that wanted to focus on canned beer.
5: First a canned craft in Texas.
8: That's right. A lot of opposition to that, a lot of what are you thinking, and here we are. Look at how many bottles of beer we have.
5: None.
8: On the table.
5: None. Yeah. All cans. Yeah.
8: Plus that coconut thing we had.
10: Which was also in a can.
5: Yeah. So, yeah, there we go. All right. We got to take a break, but the real show starts next. It's time to do our first taste test of a potential Smoking and Toasting barrel pick. We'll be right back.
1: Potential.
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15: With SRN News, I'm Michael Harrington in Washington. Pakistan's interior minister is in Tehran to restart negotiations between Iran and the U.S. The visit comes as the American military reportedly shot down two more Iranian drones over the Strait of Hormuz today. The Trump administration is pressing Iran to make a deal to end the Middle East war, which has strained the global economy. Fighting between Israel and Hezbollah continues despite a U.S. brokered ceasefire today. British Prime Minister Keir Starmer hosting Ukrainian President Vladimir Zelensky, French President Emmanuel Macron, and German Chancellor Friedrich Merz today. They are discussing ongoing support for Ukraine. The U.K., France, and Germany have been strong backers of Ukraine since Russia's full-scale invasion in February of 2022. The meeting follows a significant Ukrainian drone strike on St. Petersburg, highlighting Kiev's growing reach. This is SRN News.
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5: Welcome back, my friends. It's Smokin' and Toastin'. It is show number 487 and a historic one for us as we talk about craft beer, fine spirits, and hand-rolled cigars, particularly in the fine spirits area, because, as I mentioned earlier in the show, the fine folks at O.H. Ingram have asked us to do a Smokin' and Toastin' barrel pick. And so today we're going to be choosing from five different samples that they've already told us are pretty wide in the variety and in the taste and how they were made. So we're starting with sample number one that has already been poured for us. And Ian, have you... I know Roberto's already drank like most of his, but are you... Are you to the point where you can talk about sample number one?
10: Oh, okay. So the nose on this is sweet. The first bit on the lips, it's this is spicy right up front.
5: I have to say, this is my kind of of bourbon. This
21: it reaches out and says hello immediately.
5: It certainly does.
10: And it's interesting. It's spicy, but it's not like a cinnamon bomb either.
5: Right. It's got enough spice that it almost reminds me of a rye, just the way that it sort of hits the palate.
21: Yeah.
5: Not quite, but almost.
10: Also has a lot of minerality to it.
5: Mm-hmm. Wow. I love this one. This, you know, we're starting strong. What can you guys... tell us from O.H. Ingram about this first one. What should we-

0: know.
1: Well, what I will tell you is everything that you're trying today is a bourbon. And
2: nice spice.
1: This is actually a weeded mash bill for this first one here.
3: Are they all going to be weeded or different?
1: They'll all be weeded. Yeah.
0: Cut out.
1: Mm. So, you know, a lot of that, I chalk that more up to like a barrel spice profile than anything else.
0: Yeah. Sure.
1: But yeah, it definitely had a little bit of oomph out the gate in the, you know, it's why I suggest saving a little bit for the end, because a lot of times when it comes to a barrel pick, that first one is usually the one that people are put off by, and then when I bring it back in for like the final round, it ends up, you know, half the time being the pick.
4: Doing better, yeah.
5: Once the palate's adjusted a little bit.
1: Yeah.
4: So we've got both Dominic and Alan here that are members of the group that puts together the Whiskey Social. And so I'm going to guess you guys have tried a few whiskeys in your day.
6: Just a couple.
4: Yeah. What are your thoughts on sample number one, Dominic?
3: I mean, I think it's a really good example of, I mean, yeah, I probably would have guessed this in that 6, 7, 8 year age, which,
4: six,
3: which
4: seven?
3: Is,
4: is that too old? Very, am I, yeah, is that,
3: no, apparently it's out.
4: Is that gone now?
6: Amazing. Yeah. No, yeah.
3: But I mean, it starts out a little bit warm and comes right out the gate, firing on all cylinders. There is a little bit of that fruity minerality as it goes from like the palate towards the finish, and yeah, I mean, really good. I'm excited to taste it alongside the other things.
4: Alan?
2: So the nose on for me,
4: mm-hmm,
2: was, couldn't stay.
4: You did not like
2: did
4: the nose.
2: Did not like the nose.
4: Why was it too spicy for you?
2: No, or? It was the ethanol forward, and not when I get a nose on a whiskey, especially a first shot, I want some vanilla, some corn, some caramel, some dark cherry, something on it to get me excited. And there, mm-hmm, was absolutely nothing to get me excited on the nose.
4: Okay, so what about when you tasted it?
2: The taste was great. I love the burn. I love the whiskey hug that came with it,
4: mm-hmm,
2: after the first sip. But like he said, your first whiskey, you know, we've already had a couple of beers, we've had some water, we've had some soda, whatever. I'll reserve judgment until the end. I want to try,
4: yeah, sure,
2: a lot more as we,
4: yeah, do. There's going to be more to try. Gregor, what do you think of sample number one?
7: Much like Alan, I enjoyed the first taste. Very, like I said, it says hello to you,
4: mm-hmm,
7: and it was a delicious taste. Now, I don't know that my nose is as developed as Alan's to know that I was smelling ethanol on the nose. Now, I did smell it, and I did get the smell of what I thought was the aromas of the ingredients, but perhaps I don't know what I'm talking about.
4: I'm just curious, Alan, if you go back and nose it again, has that changed now that you've got the whiskey on your palate?
2: No.
4: Okay. All right.
8: A little bit of green apple, just a little bit of acetone, which is not off-putting. It's actually, yeah, really nice with the sweetness. I think it balances the sweetness pretty nicely. So I'm definitely interested in the next four.
4: Well, you come to, yeah, the right place, yeah, my friend.
8: And, yeah, sure. If we're splitting hairs, and we must, right? Because we're,
4: right, because we got to choose one, from, right, one of the five.
8: For me, the finish, while it wasn't it wasn't offensive, I found that there was a little tiny bitterness at,
9: yeah,
8: the end.
9: Yeah, mm-hmm. That was the main note that nobody had mentioned, is that there's a little tannic note that is, like, you feel soaking your saliva a little bit from the middle here. You does that, is that tannic component, but it's not bad.
4: Okay, well, so we've gone round on the first one. Anybody have anything else to mention about it?
3: Fire us up for number two.
5: Okay. I don't know. I got like vanilla and sugar on the nose.
3: You and Alan can fight it out later.
5: We'll arm wrestle.
4: I don't know. I'm going to be real seconds. Interested to come back to this one,
8: yeah,
4: after 100%. We have done the other.
10: Yeah,
4: samples.
10: That's the thing, is that until you taste more, you don't know where you're going with this one.
4: Right, because this is a comparative,
10: yeah,
4: thing.
10: Yeah.
8: Thank God for the producer.
4: What, oh, we, yeah, what, yeah, we want. Oh, by the way, I just like to point out. I just like to point out, this is Terry's first episode. He is now responsible for every part of the producer's duty. We don't have anybody helping him
10: top to bottom
4: put the show together.
10: That's right.
4: It's all Terry.

0: I have huge respect for this man, because not only is he a lot of fun to be around, he's very funny, and I love listening to him on the air, but also, he actually still has a job in radio. I've been fired 3 times.
1: Yeah.
0: Yeah. I finally gave up on the whole thing.
2: What time is it?
1: What time is it?
0: And have your bosses heard about the title of your book? So, yeah. No, we really appreciate all you guys being here to do this taste test. Terry, do we have time to do a beer?
3: Yeah, we're only 7:30 into this 15-minute segment.
0: Ian, so what do you think about maybe pouring us another beer here? Do you have the cups?
3: Beer. We can have more whiskey.
0: It'll take you in a moment to do that.
3: I also love these tiny glasses. Very good, Joseph. Love these tiny glasses.
0: While Ian is doing that, let me tell you about a guy that I haven't mentioned a lot on the show, but I do want to put his name up today. He's a cigar maker. His name is AJ Fernandez. And AJ has created a new cigar to honor the entire cigar community. It's a tribute to his many team members, factory employees, field workers, friends, and customers who continue to support this craft. And it was done after the big fire that devastated a lot of the tobacco that he was holding in the barns there. So there's a whole article about this on Cigar Aficionado, but if you're interested in this, as I am, you might want to look for the cigar named Amar, A-M-A-R. That is the new AJ cigar to honor the entire cigar community.
2: Do they talk about the profile of this particular smoke at all yet?
0: I haven't read the full article on this. I just read kind of the news release, and I didn't want it to prejudice me when I go in to taste it myself.
1: Yeah,
0: so
1: sure.
0: I'll be looking for the Amar.
1: You are already predisposed to like it because it says AJ Fernandez.
0: Well, I am an admitted fanboy. I don't try to hide that. He is my favorite cigar maker and blender. And I think an example of his genius is when he blends a cigar for another company, like let's say H. Upman, it winds up being the best H. Upman that they have. And so I think that's a real, it's a real talent. I was bummed to find out through somebody that I know from the cigar industry, nobody that I will point out on the show, that AJ's not considered to be all that nice of a guy in the industry. And I am like, I'm extremely bummed, and I would like to come to his defense and say I think he's just misunderstood.
4: Well, yeah. Part of that, honestly, is his non-mastery of the English language.
0: Well, I was just about to say.
4: That becomes...
0: Yeah, I was just about to say, I met him, and I came away, feeling like he was misunderstood, because he was speaking in Spanish, and my Spanish is not quite good enough to be able to follow when somebody's speaking like at a full clip, So next time I meet AJ, I'm going to have Roberto there with me to translate.
4: Have you ever heard the Eminem song, Stan?
0: Yes.
4: Somehow you and AJ, I see you sending him little emails.
0: Dear AJ. I don't know what to do.
2: But I agree.
0: I'm at the end of my rope.
2: I agree with you. AJ is a phenomenal cigar maker. I also smoke his things, the New World.
0: Yes, New World is fantastic.
2: Delicious.
0: And I just gave Alan today, because he often gives me a cigar out of the kindness of his heart, I just gave him one of my go-tos, which I've reviewed on the show before, but it's the San Latano Requiem Maduro.
2: Oh.
0: And that's, I absolutely love that cigar. It's just, it's worth every penny and more. So, Ian, are you about to smoke an AJ Fernandez cigar?
4: That's one of his new ones.
0: You're doing this for me, aren't you? Is that the Decennial?
1: It is.
2: In your face.
0: Yeah.
4: I
0: would like to note that I gave an AJ cigar, one of my favorites, to Alan. Ian had an AJ cigar and decided to keep it for himself. I'd like to point that out, because that's how you roll.
1: Well, since I don't hoard them at home, I have to find them in the wild when I can, when they haven't been swooped up by
0: somebody who is a fanboy.
1: Yeah, the AJ.
0: Tell me about this beer you poured for us. Does this come from one of my all-time favorite breweries?
1: Well, this is coming from Lone Pine Brewery.
0: Okay. Well, they make
1: the Yellow Rose IPA, which mm-hmm. is amazing. Mm-hmm. This is also an IPA. This is called their Void Crusher Black India Pale Ale.
3: It is not what I was expecting.
4: It does not taste like an IPA.
5: Really freaking like...
3: I was expecting one of those dark end-of-the-show beers.
4: This tastes more like a dry stout to me.
5: But I got really...
0: It really does. It's got a real dryness on the finish.
5: Because I saw it. I was like, oh, I'm allowed to drink this, like...
1: There's a lot of coffee.
5: I was completely...
0: Black IPAs generally have a bit of coffee in the profile. This may have more.
2: It's a lot, yeah.
1: It's interesting because this has, like, almost a porter profile, but not the finish and not the mouthfeel.
5: Mm-hmm.
1: Right? It's missing the mouthfeel and the finish to be a porter, but...
2: So what's the percentage in this one, ABV?
6: 7, I think.
0: Around 7?
5: It almost feels like I'm drinking a
1: 7%.
2: Stout. 7%. That's an early morning beer.
0: Let me ask you, what's different about a black IPA, other than the color, obviously, but what's different in the process of brewing?
7: That's the grain. That's the recipe, roasted grain. My palate, I mean, I'm
3: a huge fan of Lone Pine as well, right?
8: Huge fan of those guys. My palate, I don't like how, like, roasted grain bitterness and hop bitterness compare with each other. That's not like my thing.
5: That's right.
8: I love stouts. Right, I love IPAs. Dark IPAs are Cascadian IPAs, whatever they're calling it today. It's not for my palate. Now, this is a really good one.
0: So you're not likely to have a black IPA coming out soon from your guys?
8: We've done it. It's not something that we typically are going to do.
0: No. You know, obviously, maybe not obviously, my understanding would be that Buckle Bunny is your best seller. Is
8: Buckle Bunny, Mini Boss are kind of, they're tied.
0: Brilliant. Yeah, Mini Boss is a brilliant IPA.
8: Right, thank you. Brilliant. Thank you. But IPAs, I think, should be yellow in color, even minimizing the malt character.
1: This is
8: really focusing
1: not
8: on that.
1: Yellow.
8: Yeah. On the hot spot.
5: Not yellow.
8: Yeah.
1: You know what, though? It's funny, though, because this doesn't have, to me, like, other than the coffee itself, it doesn't have a huge malt round sweetness to it at all.
3: Right.
1: It has a much thinner upfront mouthfeel.
0: Wow. Have you tried going back to your whiskey?
1: I have not.
0: You should try that.
1: But I will.
0: With a little of this black IPA on your palate. Ordinarily, I wouldn't necessarily expect that to work.
3: But whenever you say black IPA, I really just expect Will.i.am and Fergie to just... Every time you say it, I just feel like they're just going to bust out.
0: Okay, we just have to stop. What was that song? I mean, seriously. That's as good as you could do.
3: There's nothing better than Will Ferrell singing it while he's on the treadmill in the ice show with him and Napoleon Dynamite.
0: Actually,
3: that's amazing.
0: That actually made it worth hearing that song on the radio.
3: Yeah.
0: It really did.
3: Nobody knows what it means. Yeah. It's provocative.
0: I think maybe Fergie knows what it means. Fergie knows what it means. But Fergie's pretty smart like that, so we'll give that to her. No, I thought it actually worked well with this first brew.
1: It turns it into a little bit of a sugar bomb, actually.
0: Yeah, it makes it have a sweeter characteristic.
1: It's very interesting.
0: Yeah. Well, it'll be fun to do lots of these comparisons, and we'll be delving into our next barrel pick selection coming up. This is Smoking and Toasting.

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8: Welcome back. It's Smokin' and Toastin'. Our program is all about craft beer, fine spirits, and hand-rolled cigars. And we want to say a huge thanks, by the way, to the folks here at Nice Ash in the Houston Heights. Not only do they have an amazing cigar lounge, but they're also working now as a distributor.
9: Yes, right? They have White Oak Distribution as well. So if you have a cigar lounge and you're looking for a place to buy all the groovy cigars to...
8: Or a bar.
9: Or a bar, yeah, or any of those.
8: Yeah, as long as you have a tobacco license.
9: Yeah, when you want to stock a humidor, White Oak Distribution.
8: Right, very cool. Check them out. They are fine folks, and they have a wonderful spot to come and smoke when you're in Houston in the Heights area. So please... please check them out.
9: All right. Also, a nice selection of the boutique brands, too.
8: Yes, they do. In fact, I'm enjoying right now one of the Knucklebuster, the Punch Knucklebusters, which is, after A.J. Fernandez, for me with cigar makers, it's Guy Fieri. So that's where I go for the Knucklebuster. But this is a Guy Fieri collaboration, so he's the man. I don't know how he's not 800 pounds. Because those diners and drive-ins, that's not exactly, keto friendly, as they say. But it's a great cigar, but I'm about to light up, and I got excited to find this. This one from Asylum. This is a really nice looking stick. So
9: I saw that.
8: I'm about to break into that. Ian smoking an AJ Fernandez Decenio, so I know his is good. And speaking of good, we're up to sample number two from O.H. Ingram. And Scott, what can you tell us about sample number two as we take our first, or should we taste first and then you tell us? Would that work better?
10: So unfortunately, yeah, again, to help eliminate bias, I can't really tell you too much up front. I can tell you that this is another weeded mash bill and similar age to number one.
8: Well, that may be similar, but on the nose, it's wildly different.
11: It's a lot more vanilla.
12: Everything on this one is different.
8: So this has the kind of nose that makes me excited about checking out something, because I just love that vanilla and kind of
9: a
8: little bit of maple.
9: I get a little brown sugar and brown sugar on it.
11: Yep, that's sweet.
8: Absolutely.
11: It's custard. Kind of like the nose is a little bit sweet and custard.
8: I love custard.
11: Kind of.
8: Oh. Yeah. All right, so I'm gonna take my first sip. Have you sipped yet, Ian?
9: Not yet.
8: Okay,
9: so I'm about to.
8: Let's get your official reaction to your first sip.
9: Oh, that is really, really nice.
11: Very nice.
8: Whoa. Wow.
9: Oh, and the whiskey hug right there, right behind
8: it's
9: it.
8: It's just like, it's a bit intimate, the whiskey hug.
9: Yeah.
8: It's
9: a little less casual than you would.
8: Yeah.
13: Scott, can you tell us the difference of where these two were on the Rick House?
10: So what's funny is They were actually pretty close to each other. They were both on the second floor, on F. So the second from the top row. This second barrel that you're trying, this was towards the middle of the barge, and the first one was closer to the bow of the barge.
8: So, Scott, what would account for it being as different on the palate if it's got that much in common with the first sample?
10: So, you know, I mean, every barrel is going to taste a little bit different. That's just kind of the nature of it, because you're going to have these wood sugars and you know, all the cellulose and stuff breaking down, and inevitably, just because every tree isn't built, you know, isn't grown exactly the same, there's always going to be some components that change. And outside of that, I mean, that is truly like the only factor, other than being in a slightly different spot in the barge. I mean, you know, we have some sunlights that come in, so you could argue that maybe one barrel might see a little bit more heat as it's getting hit with the sunlight. And we've got these louvers on the side, so some ventilation may be happening. But truly at this point, even though we do document everything, it's a little too early to say, hey, this is why this barrel aging here does this.
8: It just feels to me like this is a wonderful example for people who are just kind of like learning about the differences in, you know, different barrels, different processes. This is an amazing example of something where if the juice was so similar and it's not in that much of a different location on the barge, and it's got a lot of similarities in how, but yet it's so incredibly different from a taste profile from the first one. And not in a bad, but they're both very good, but this is just very different. And if you had told me it was, you know, it was stored or matured very differently, I totally would have believed that, right?
0: Yeah, absolutely. For sure. And I'm wondering, Scott, because you said it was more in the middle of the barge, would that account for a more, perhaps, warmer maturation period?
10: Potentially. I mean, and we also, so while we do categorize where each barrel is as far as its rick, you know, we rack five deep, so yeah. Barrels in the center might see different insulation than the barrels on the outside, especially the one hitting the wall. So yeah, there's a lot to account for that's still kind of
0: it's a mystery.
8: I kind of want to just believe in the mystery.
12: Kind of true, though, right? I mean, in our experience, like, you can literally have two barrels that are sat next to each other, bottled or barreled the same moment, taste completely different.
8: Yeah. Right? Which I guess is what makes barrel picks so interesting,
12: yeah,
8: right?
12: Yeah.
8: It can be the same juice that these guys are putting out on a regular basis, but they haven't gone through that process of trying to make it consistent with what their kind of standard releases are. This is something that's got uniqueness to it. Roberto, what was your take on this?
11: So to me, this one, it seems to be...
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15: Breaking news this hour from townhall.com. I'm Michael Harrington. Pakistan's interior minister is in Tehran today to restart negotiations between Iran and the U.S. The visit comes as the American military reported shooting down two more Iranian drones today over the Strait of Hormuz, shot down several yesterday. The Trump administration is pressing Iran to make a deal to end the Middle East war. Nebraska Senator Republican Pete Ricketts says he's just back from a forum in Singapore and has the highlights.
16: It really was a great opportunity to meet with our Indo-Pacific allies, and in particular Secretary Hegseth gave a great speech about how we want to work with our partners and allies. We need them to step up. And then he gave shout outs to all the countries that are stepping up. Japan, for example, is increasing their defense spending, and they are changing their laws so they can sell, for example, ships to our allies in the region. Korea is stepping up their defense spending. They want to take over more responsibility for their defense.
15: He spoke to the Salem Radio Network. Correspondent Judy Walker reports on Australia's third fatal shark attack in 4 weeks.
17: A shark attack in Australia kills a spearfisher Saturday. It's the country's third fatal shark attack in 4 weeks. Police say the 35-year-old was spearfishing with family in Western Australia. Authorities suspect a 15-foot white shark was responsible. This spate of fatalities is unusual in a country that averages just under 3 shark deaths a year. On May 24th, a spearfisher was attacked on the Great Barrier Reef. A week earlier, a 13-foot white shark fatally mauled another spearfisher. In January, a 12-year-old boy died after he was mauled by a bull shark in Sydney Harbor. I'm Julie Walker.
15: The Nigerian army says it's freed 360 people abducted by Boko Haram in southern Borno today in the northeastern part of the country. More on these stories at townhall.com.
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15: The S&P has decided not to change its guidelines for including large mega-cap companies in its stock indices. The index committee announced it has considered feedback from market participants but chosen to maintain its current criteria for the S&P 500, S&P Mid-Cap 400, and the S&P Small-Cap 600. Unlike NASDAQ, which recently updated its guidelines to quickly add large companies after their IPOs, S&P believes its approach offers substantial market coverage and sector balance. OpenAI CEO Sam Altman has met with Senator Bernie Sanders to discuss public ownership in AI companies, a meeting that highlighted the tension between AI powerhouses and policymakers. President Trump also expressed interest in the idea, showing how two politicians from different ends of the political spectrum are both embracing the concept. Concerns about AI's impact are growing across the country. News and analysis at townhall.com. The NFL Chicago Bears might be leaving the state of Illinois.
22: The decision came down after a proposal for tax breaks and financial incentives stalled in the Illinois legislature. The Bears Board of Directors voted to move forward with a project in Hammond, Indiana. That's about 22 miles south of the current facility. Local state representative Cam Buckner said he'd been talking to Bears CEO Kevin Warren and suggested that Illinois might still be on the table. The Bears have played in Chicago since 1921 and Soldier Field since 1971. I'm Jennifer King.
15: Today is Sunday, June the 7th, and some notable people are celebrating a birthday today, including filmmaker James Ivory, who's 98 years old. Singer Tom Jones turns 86 today, while actor Liam Neeson is 74. Former Vice President Mike Pence turns 67 today. Senator Ben Ray Lujan, a Democrat of New Mexico, has 54 candles on his birthday cake. This is SRN News.
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0: Welcome back. It's the second hour, and it's Smoking and Toasting. 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And Scott, you're in Memphis, are you not?
1: I'm in Nashville.
0: Oh, you're in Nashville. Okay. Well, that's good
1: track.
0: Because, you know, we don't necessarily want you to be able to just turn on the radio and hear this. You might take your barrel pick offer back. Because we've invited some very strange people to be on the panel here.
2: But you know what? I will say that if you are in the Memphis area and you are listening, you're really close to O.H. Ingram, and you can travel down there and see what they got going on.
3: And they're right. Open for samples and such.
0: Yes. And by the way, I have it on somewhat good authority that Scott Mayak might actually be present at this next year's whiskey social.
4: Yeah, it is possible. We're trying to work out the details, but we'd love to. I mean, look, if you're loving what you're hearing and seeing us, if you're watching Taste, coming out November 14th to Houston for the 11th annual Houston Whiskey Social.
0: And it is totally worth it. Let me just
3: 100%.
0: Say. And I'm not being,
5: great
0: compensated in any way.
5: Really classy.
0: It is wonderful. And you guys, Dominic and Alan and the rest of your staff, do a fabulous job of putting it on. You really do.
4: We really appreciate that.
0: You had a question, Alan, I think, at the end of the last segment, and I said, hang on, let's make sure we do that on the air.
6: I wanted to ask, at least the first two whiskeys, are they aged in the same type of barrel, and do they both have the same char level on those barrels?
1: So, same type of barrel, American white oak, and they're both four char. We use four char for basically everything across the board, except for a couple projects I got coming down the line.
6: For the rye as well?
1: Yeah, for the rye as well, yeah.
0: So, go ahead.
1: Oh, go ahead.
0: Go ahead.
1: All right. So, and these first two barrels, I will tell you, they are from the same distillate, same lot code. So,
0: wow.
1: You know, cool. So same age for those two.
0: Wow.
7: That's crazy.
0: So, all right. So now we have in front of us the third option, which I want to point out that only Roberto is so bougie as to have to pour his into a different glass. So
7: I want to nose it correctly.
0: That's
8: what
0: just
8: are you doing?
0: That's
3: look
0: just,
3: at those beautiful peasants. Glasses.
0: Yeah, that's just who he is. So third sample.
8: Duh.
0: Joel, I'm looking at your glass. I think you had a chance to sample some.
9: I have a little bit more minerality, I feel, than the first two.
7: This is my Denver and Lightly bourbon glass.
0: You definitely get the minerality on the nose.
9: Mm-hmm.
1: Hey, can you ask Joe what number this barrel is?
0: What number, Joe?
4: 1420.
1: Oh, okay. 1420.
0: Now, what I will say about this one, and I feel like it's delicious, but it may be the most, to my palate at least, the most traditional bourbon of the three.
9: Really?
0: Does that resonate with anybody?
9: The way it hits.
0: Right. The way it hits the palate.
9: Yes.
0: The way it kind of stays on the finish. It's less about the whiskey hug and more about a little bit of a sort of a spicy or cinnamony tingle on the tongue in the finish. Ian, you're...
3: I'm getting that bubble gum on the finish. I'm getting a little bit of almost a little bit like on the retrohale after it finishes, a little bit of powdered sugar, which is really, really nice. This one feels a little punchier than the rest. Like it's a little bigger, like it's coming in a little higher proof.
0: Mm-hmm.
3: It's a little rounder on the palate, like overall. This one feels real balanced from front to back.
0: Roberto disagrees about the higher proof.
7: I don't feel like that. I feel it a little bit. Actually, I feel like this one is a little bit more tame on the proof myself. I felt like this one was higher, the first one.
4: The first one,
0: The way I would describe it is just a more kind of like traditional bourbon vibe, which, again, is not in any way a negative thing.
7: No.
0: It's like, honestly, based on the first three, if you were going to release one of these as like a part of your ongoing line, this would be the one so far that I would recommend for that, because it's just got more of that kind of what you expect when you
9: open a bourbon.
0: Absolutely.
9: So you're appealing a more mass appeal.
7: Yeah.
9: You're
0: right,
9: thinking.
0: Right. And that's not in any way to say it's not as good as the others. I think it's every bit as good as the other.
9: But it could be what the public en masse wants.
0: Right, absolutely. And that's going to be something that you would have to take into consideration, right? I mean, when you're not necessarily for a barrel pick, but when you're blending whiskey in general, when you're tasting in general, it's like the things that are going to be more broadly popular would seem to be a better business decision, right?
1: So that's, you know, that's what blending's all about. It's not necessarily about what I like. It's about what we think the consumer in general would like. I mean, you know, the thing that I think Roberto and I talked about this last time I was down there, you know, we're not like my palate. I'm really interested into, you know, heavy, under heavy Jamaican rums and we had some pachuga the last time I was down there. Like just yes. You know, we like a wide variety of stuff. So some of these barrels I pick because I think they're delicious, and some of I pick because I think they would be more of a mass appeal. And so number three is definitely kind of that good down the line pick, in my opinion. And it was aged right in the middle of our barge on row C, so literally center level of the line as well.
4: Scott, did you number this barrel intentionally? Because when you said 1420, legitimately, I was going to say it before, there's some like weed sort of funk on the nose.
0: Yeah.
1: No, that's just a fun coincidence. I did pick this barrel. There were a few good ones in this row, but it was in 69C, and it was barrel 1420, and I thought that was kind of funny.
0: Yeah.
5: Don, that's me.
1: Oh,
7: No, but to me, you know, now that I'm going back to, because whenever you let this in this glass, like you let it like dry a little bit, you get a little bit of that like fermented apple.
4: There's some like herbal menthol stuff.
0: And there is just that lovely little touch of funk, and you were talking about how you love the Jamaican rums. I just wanted to point out that here at Smoking and Toasting, one of our mottos is we want the funk. Gotta have the funk.
1: Yeah.
8: That should be a song.
1: All about the
0: funk. It should be a song, shouldn't it? Grego, maybe you could hunt us down a song like that and play it on your show.
5: I'll look it up.
0: Okay. I just have to say that this is going to be a really difficult choice.
2: Yeah, that's what's wonderful about it. They're all so good.
0: I've already decided that each of these first three is my favorite.
2: Yeah.
0: So that's what's going to make this. But, okay, so.
3: It does beg the question, why must I be like that? Why must I chase?
7: Why can't I have them all?
0: So let me ask you this. What should we be looking for in a flavor profile for something that would be a successful barrel pick? Because it's a little bit different than what would be the best mass appeal thing. This is going to appeal more to like aficionados, people who are going to look at the bottle and say, oh, a barrel pick, this might be interesting. So what should we be tasting for or trying to evaluate? Any thoughts?
1: Well, one, always try to find, if you can find off notes, by all means, point them out. You know, those are important for a lot of reasons. Like if it's got any sort of rotted corn funk, please let me know. Heavy minerality is always something that I try to avoid. But truthfully, if you're trying to find something that's going to be a good single barrel pick that you want to stand out, having like one or two notes that are like, whoa, I did not expect this on the palate based off of what I nosed, or you know, like something that's going to make it a fun experience, and every time you go back to it, you can pull something else out that you weren't expecting. So like, well, number three would definitely be a good bourbon that would go a lot of places, and people would say, ah, yeah, that's nice, you know. We like to do stuff that would be more like number two, where it is.
7: That's exactly where I'm going. Yeah.
0: And I just
5: something
0: wanted
5: outstanding.
0: Yeah, right. Something that's really a little bit different. And I just want to say, I appreciate the plug because Rotted Corn Funk, that is the name of my corn tribute band.
7: So, corn tribute.
2: Here's the fun part.
5: You guys are not great.
2: I love the dynamic that Scott and Joseph have. It's great. So as soon as he said that, Joseph just started dancing back there.
7: I wish we hadn't seen this.
0: We have him off camera, I think specifically for that reason.
3: He has a microphone.
9: He can say anything he wants.
0: He can chime in anytime. Anything you want to tell us about this?
7: Yeah, this whole time.
8: You know, I always love when my boss provides insight to the general public about what not to find. Beneficial
0: to
8: everybody.
0: Yes, it is.
8: My boss.
0: That.
8: Yeah, absolutely.
4: I mean, in fairness, do we really want people who love rotten corn?
7: I mean, you know, has anybody heard about with la coche?
4: It's delicious, but that's not.
0: Yeah, yes.
4: It's fermented.
7: It's fungus. It's fungus. Yeah, yeah. I'm kidding. It was a joke.
4: It's like mushroom.
0: All I will say is we open with Falling Away from Me, and it's like epic. Sorry, that was a bad corn band joke. So I'm curious, guys, we're three in. Don't tell me what it is, but does anybody have kind of a favorite building already?
3: Out of the three, yes.
0: Yes.
7: Absolutely. No, and I have it based on my bartending, whenever you have to, as always, cater to the masses and everything,
0: right.
7: And when you cater to yourself, is not the same.
0: Mm-hmm.
7: Number three is catering to the masses. Number two is catering to myself.
0: To your,
9: there you go.
4: Does that mean, though?
2: You don't think so? You don't think the two is catering to the masses as well? I mean,
7: not as much as number three.
2: So really?
4: Does that mean, though, that we're building consensus on a least favorite?
2: Okay, also?
0: We don't want to start that way. And let me point this out. This may all change once we've had all five and gone back through them again, right?
2: Yeah.
4: I don't know.
6: I would also imagine that probably Dom and I have picked more barrels than everybody. And one of the things, I don't know if you've noticed, I think Dom and I are doing it. We're really not talking about what we're tasting and smelling because I don't want to influence
7: anybody.
6: I don't want to say what my favorite is because I don't want Terry to go, oh, okay, I see what Alan's talking about now.
7: Yeah,
6: I want the people that are, hey, I'm a casual, I want my whiskey at 80 proof to be able to enjoy it. And the guys that want 125 or 130 to enjoy the ones they want and not influence what other people are doing.
10: Yeah. I knew I never liked you.
4: As a matter of fact, I'm a salesperson. So everyone else here, you know, I'm a salesperson. What he's talking about is what we like to refer to as priming. When we seed ideas into people's heads to make them buy into our perspective, it makes it that much more difficult for them to make objective opinions.
7: Absolutely.
4: And create buyer's remorse down the road.
0: Wow.
4: So though I don't have a problem at all with everyone discussing, I think it's spectacular, but I understand exactly what they're doing because in barrel picks, you develop these dynamics in your head about the way you're feeling for the batch, and you sometimes don't want to bias the group just to buy in because of who you are and because how much you're contributing to that barrel.
3: I don't see us having buyer's remorse because we all like
7: Scott. There's no remorse by
4: this. I'll just say this more clearly, right? With the dialogue that we're having around two and three and not about one, that tells me we are all thinking that one is not as polarizing in any sort of way.
0: But again, we're going to come back to all of these.
4: For sure.
0: I know we got to take a break, Terry. When we come back, I want to talk about not only number four, but also going to talk a little bit about peer pressure in this kind of a situation.
4: Interesting.
0: We'll be right back.

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12: Welcome back. This craziness is smoking and toasting, and we are thrilled to have you guys listening to us, watching if you're on video. 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So do us a favor, because we wouldn't be a YouTube or Spotify show if we didn't say subscribe, hit the bell, and do all that other stuff. So. Yeah, Terry, thank you.
13: And don't forget, do the smoking and toasting on Instagram. Smoking, the letter N, toasting. Lots of stuff going on there right now.
12: Yeah, and Terry's really good with the Instagram. It's got a lot of really cool stuff on it. So, and I think, are we putting anything on Facebook? I don't know, because I was banned from Facebook.
13: It usually goes on Facebook, too. We usually do it on Facebook as well. So it's on Facebook and Instagram.
12: Yeah, so for those of you who are like 60 or older, we are on Facebook.
13: That's right.
12: So we got that. We got that covered. Whiskey number four, potential barrel pick number four, is in front of us, and I see Ian is already making notes. And I find it interesting because I'm watching Ian and Grego take copious notes. Same thing for Roberto over there and for Dominic. I'm just writing down little check marks. That's all I'm doing. So this shows you my, you know, expertise.
13: Whiskey good.
12: Yeah, whiskey good. Number four, Ian, you've gone there, correct? Some thoughts?
14: Yeah, so this one is the most wood, like, that we've had in any one of these. Oak forward, it's got quite a bit of complexity going on here.
12: It really does.
14: The whiskey hug is a little later than all of the other ones we've had so far.
15: But good all the way down.
14: Yes. Also very balanced from the front of the palate to the end.
12: Dom, I'm watching your facial expressions. Tell me about number four.
16: For me, I get a lot. I mean, the nose is not super strong in any one direction or other, but on the palate, there's a lot of, for me, it's like cherry and sweet, blue-aged sugar, kind of all that.
17: Mm-hmm. Has a little heat though on the tongue.
16: Yeah.
17: Yeah. But I feel like.
16: But it's just middle of the way, like nothing too crazy.
18: But it has an interesting, very pronounced minerality. Like the very, like a mineral. In yeah, the, right that. In the middle there.
19: You're mm-hmm. right. It dances at the end on your tongue.
20: Mm-hmm. What about you, Joel?
21: My first note was smooth, but I think you guys said balance. Smooth. I ate a lot of that.
20: I'm wondering if maybe one show isn't enough to make this decision. Maybe we should do this in the next show as well.
19: I think so, yeah.
20: Revisit all
19: maybe
20: the
19: two shows.
20: Yeah.
22: Make it a series.
23: Retitle the next
19: no,
23: show.
19: No, but really, this one now, yeah. based on
23: making Joseph dance
19: your
23: again.
19: Assessment of yeah. the one, the, of number three.
14: Yeah. I think we lost Joseph.
19: Now, on number four,
18: he's never doing
19: is your opinion the same, or has it changed?
20: My opinion of number three?
19: Yes. I mean, in other words, is this a step up from three for you?
20: I'm not sure about that. I like number three a lot. I do like this one, but I don't know that I like it more than three.
14: At least in this first pass. Now, I'm reserving
23: like
14: the right to change every opinion.
23: I like this a lot.
20: Yeah? Okay. Yeah. Ian, what about you? Do you have a leaning so far among the first four?
14: Oh, this one I like. I love the balance on this one. I love the dark fruit mm-hmm. on the back end of it. I love the overall simple bourboniness of it. And it's got some complexity to it. There's a little bit of old bookstore going on in it, and almost a little bit of leather that I pick up.
20: I love old bookstore.
23: Old bookstore.
14: And dusty tone. To say back end.
18: Yeah, it does.
14: What's that?
16: And you keep wanting to say back end, huh?
14: And this is the woodiest one so far.
20: Alan, what's your thought on this one?
24: It's good.
19: It's
20: very cool.
19: Thanks, Al.
20: This is what we
19: so Al, you're so insightful.
14: Is deep analytics.
20: Thanks. Back to you.
24: This is a more, I believe, of all four so far, this is a more balanced whiskey.
20: Okay.
24: The nose is very similar to three and to two. I think it has, two still have the best nose of all of them, but four is a very similar nose, but it's more balanced. I think this is the whiskey so far that would appeal more to the masses. Mm-hmm.
20: So back to a question we kind of already asked, Scott, should we be looking for something that, you know, the people who are going to buy a barrel pick, trying to look at the customer in our mind's eye here, are they looking, they're really looking for something a little bit different though, right? They don't necessarily want to pay the price that you would pay for a barrel pick, which is not going to be outrageous, but it's more than just like your standard line of whiskey, right? So are they going to taste this and say, wow, I got something that was really worth that extra, you know, few dollars that I paid?
25: That's a good question. So, you know, it's really dependent on the account, right? I have certain clients that'll come up and do a pick, and they have a very specific profile that, you know, the customers that come into their store, they know when they do a barrel pick, they're going to get something on par with what they're used to. So it really depends on who it's for. In this case, because it is sort of a wide audience, this could go one of two ways, and it really just depends on how we talk about it. Because I could see number two being like it could sell out real quick.
20: Mm-hmm.
25: And then with three and four, I mean, they are very just solid, steady whiskeys, right? You're having a great experience the entire time either way. But to me, two is kind of like that. It sounds like it's got more of a wow factor.
20: Maybe the most unique?
25: Yeah.
18: Yep.
19: Well, Scott, would you consider advertising number two with a vanilla something or other because it's so pronounced on the nose?
25: Oh, for sure. Yeah. We started to incorporate some tasting notes into our, like with our descriptions online and stuff like that with our barrel picks. And even the last picks that we did internally, like we used that tasting notes on the actual label to help describe them. So like brown sugar cookie was one, almond butter cake I had as the other one.
20: Well, we want to come back and talk about this a little more. Plus, we have to try number five. We have one more beer left. We have to choose between the five, and drinking news is coming up. So we got a lot of ground to cover. So let's get to that in our next segment. We will be right back.
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2: With SRN News, I'm Michael Harrington in Washington. The Pakistani Minister of the Interior is in Tehran at this hour to restart negotiations between Iran and the U.S. The visit comes as the U.S. military reported shooting down two more Iranian drones over the Strait of Hormuz. Several had to be shot down yesterday. Fighting between Israel and Hezbollah continues despite a U.S.-brokered ceasefire. A day earlier, the U.S. military shot down Iranian missiles and drones aimed at the Strait of Hormuz and at Bahrain and Kuwait. The Nigerian army reporting today that it has freed over 300 people abducted by Boko Haram in southern Borno in the northeastern part of the country. The operation, according to the army's statement, was conducted in the Mandara Mountains, which form a part of the militant group's stronghold. It's resulted in the release of several people, including a number of children. This is SRN News.
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20: Welcome back.
6: I love that sound.
20: It is Smoking and Toasting. Our program is all about craft beer, fine spirits, and hand-rolled cigars. Ian's taking a moment to pour the beers, but as soon as he does that, I'm going to have him take the ukulele from Roberto, who I do not trust as a musician. And
18: I don't trust you as anything.
20: That's right, and nor should you. I'm just saying. Anybody that's willing to wear an AJ Fernandez cigar band on their forehead, you should probably ask a lot of questions.
18: That's a team foil person.
20: That's all that I'm saying. Ladies and gentlemen, we have a lot to do, so let's get to it. We have a fifth one to try here. We have a barrel pick to select. And we even have another beer, and we have drinking news. So let's do it.
7: Drinking news.

0: he said,
1: I had to take my gator to the vet.
2: That would be better than I thought.
0: Drinking news.
3: Yeah.
0: Now it's time for drinking news.
4: Cheers. Cheers, y'all. Well, before we get to today's main story on drinking news, it's time to go to Boca. That's right. We're headed down to the Sunshine State, to Boca Raton, where the sun is always shining. The waves lap gently at the shore. And if you take a rideshare car, you might want to check your bank account. That's because an unidentified Florida man, working as a driver for the Lyft rideshare company, recently tried to pull a fast one on a 14 and 15-year-old pair of sisters who used the app to order a Lyft driver to take them home from the beach. Now, the girls reached home safely, but Bert Gore, their father, whose debit card is on the family Lyft account, got a notice from his bank about a potentially fraudulent charge. According to Mr. Gore, the charge was for $75.

0: for damage to the Lyft driver's car. Gore declined the charge, and then he used the Lyft chat in the app to inquire about this damage. A spokesperson, or chatbot, we can't be completely sure, informed him that the girls had left a serious mess of food and drink in the back seat of the car, and included a photo that showed scattered French fries and what looks like a spilled chocolate shake all over the seat and the floorboard.
1: Where's the McDonald's receipt?
0: But his daughters insisted that they had not had any food in the car and asked to look at the photo. And it was then that one of them noticed the small logo in the bottom right corner of the picture, the logo of Gemini, the AI site that is owned by Google. Apparently, the driver had submitted an AI-generated photo of the mess in the car's back seat, but forgot to crop out the Gemini AI logo from the bottom of the pic. The Lyft company apologized, fired the driver, and stated that he could never work for their company again.
2: Never.
0: Now, I took a look at the photo myself, and the Gemini logo is almost impossible to miss. And it's also kind of weird that the cup of the spilled shake in this image has 11 fingers. Okay, I made that last part.
3: Shake from Aqua Teen Hunger Force, go for it.
0: But in our main story on today's drinking news, another U.S. state is putting up a serious challenge to Florida's drinking news dominance. Travel with me, if you will, to Ohio, the state whose motto is the heart of it all. Which, by the way, is probably the lamest state slogan in the entire country.
3: I mean, really, like an Eagles song.
0: That's the best you could come up with? All right, in all fairness, the weirdest state slogan is probably not Ohio. It's New Mexico, where the official state slogan is Crescit Inudo, which is Latin for it grows as it goes. Apparently, New Mexico took its slogan from a grinder post. But back to Ohio, the heart of it all, where a family of 10 caused quite a scene at a recent kindergarten graduation ceremony. Before the little ones could line up to cross the stage for their kindergarten diplomas, a family of 10, including 28-year-old Jessica Anderson, arranged their seats in a way that blocked Craig Mays and his wife from being able to see their adorable young daughter graduate. And they also began swearing loudly during the ceremony. Now, this led to a brief argument, and then suddenly, kindergarten chaos, as the Anderson family attacked Mays and his wife, and Mays says he was sucker punched and fell to the ground where he was repeatedly kicked in the head. Mrs. Mays then joined the fracas to try and defend her husband, and witnesses say the Andersons grabbed her by her hair and then started punching her in the face and trampling her in a kindergarten graduation version of a classic bar fight. Video of the incident captured the group of fighting parents falling over chairs and spilling onto the gym floor in what looked like a cross between the Keystone Cops and a scene from the Teenage Mutant Ninja Turtles. Now, not for nothing, but it's one thing if a fight like this breaks out in a bar, but to have parents brawling like the upcoming UFC fight on the White House lawn, but in the audience of the graduation for the, and I'm not making this up, the Queen of Apostles Kindergarten School.
3: Nice!
0: Seems a little bit ridiculous. I mean, is this what we're teaching our kids? To solve their problems with violence? To create a bench-clearing brawl over seating arrangements? I'll tell you this much. If this happens when my 9-month-old grandson, AJ, is old enough to graduate from preschool, I have no doubt that he would step in, clear the room, and kick all of their asses for disturbing such a sacred event. I'm just saying, this kid is going to be bad. But that's not important right now. What I feel compelled to share with you is that this story of the knockdown dragout at a kindergarten graduation in Toledo has left me feeling inspired. Now, you might wonder, what could possibly be inspiring about a brawl at a little kid's important ceremony?
3: I'm wondering.
0: The answer is that I feel connected somehow to the dad in this story, Mr. Mays. I mean, here's a guy attending what's probably the most significant event for his little girl so far in her life, graduating from kindergarten. And then he's attacked and most likely thrown out of the ceremony just for defending himself. And now, as some of you know, whenever I become inspired, I like to write my thoughts down, usually in the form of some poetry or prose. And today, this is even more specific because I've written a short sonnet

0: diploma from Principal Hutz. But the school had to evict me when the Andersons all kicked me. Where, you ask? Right here, in D's Nuts. Reporting live from Florida, or maybe I'm in New Mexico, where I've just posted an AI image of myself that makes it look like both that there is an enormous beverage of mystery in my pocket, and I am really glad to see you. My name is Cruz, and that is your
1: Drinking News. Drinking News. That's our time for Drinking News.
0: Cheers, y'all.
2: Hey!
0: All right, so we got a lot to get to, so let's move immediately to number five on our sample.
2: Yeah, let's move immediately to number five. Oh, sorry, I already moved to number five. Yeah, I already have a full page of notes and everything.
0: Terry is taking his cues from Ian here. He's moving right ahead with the sampling, the research, as it were.
2: Yes.
0: And Ian, I'm wondering if you've had time to do any research.
1: No, I was playing a ukulele.
0: You had a ukulele in your hand, so... Let's go to number five.
3: On the nose. Andy was happy to see you.
0: Andy was happy to see me. Dom, what do you got on number five?
3: Not a whole lot, but I just said it's oaky and it's fine and a long finish.
0: It is oaky.
4: Yep.
0: It is fine. And it does have a long finish.
1: It's very gentle.
0: Oh, I like it. A gentle whiskey hug can be important because, let's be honest, the whiskey hug can be a little awkward.
1: This one to me tastes a bit like... there's a little bit of like sugar cookie batter kind of thing going on.
0: Sugar cookie batter, more bubble gum on the finish.
1: A little vanilla. A little bubble gum on the retrohale, like you said. There's a minerality to it.
0: That kind
1: of
0: like that.
1: The funny thing is, like after you swallow, the minerality kind of comes back and lives on for a little while.
0: Dare I say this tastes kind of like what you might expect a barrel pick to taste like? Am I off on that?
5: No, I don't think you are at all. As a matter of fact, I was going to say, Scott, you're crafty because you're bringing us along. And I think so far, this one perhaps is a combination of sort of what we've had, but in a smooth finish version.
0: Cool.
6: I just said kind of middle of the road.
4: Yeah.
6: You know?
7: Mm-hmm. I like that assessment.
0: Mm-hmm. So maybe what you're getting at is that this might be not necessarily the barrel pick, but this might be a good one to see if you could blend for this for an ongoing ongoing release.
3: I think zero people will be mad at this one for sure. It doesn't stand out as something exceptional to me.
2: Yeah.
0: Okay. So
2: it's a little more like number one to me, though. If I was to judge them together, I would say it's a little more like number one. Two, three, and four.
0: So I want to appeal to Grego here, because you're a radio guy, and I was a radio guy for many years, and I always struggled between the distinction of, is the best plan to try to get people to not tune out, or is the best plan to work really hard to try to get them to tune in?
5: Well, the problem is the sales department gets involved.
0: That doesn't help us at all with the whiskey, but it's a great observation.
5: There you go, buddy. Dollars and cents.
0: Great observation. So
1: we're going to need a form request for that.
0: That's right. That actually existed when I worked for a radio company. It's a story I don't have time to tell now because we really need to taste this beer. Do you have a... Is this one mine?
8: That one is yours.
0: That one is mine. All right. So we're getting into a little bit of a time crunch, and we're going to have to use...
2: beer?
0: The last... segment will have to be to actually make the barrel pick. So Ian has poured us this Temptress. It is a Dubai Chocolate Temptress Imperial Milk Stout.
2: Can I ask, I want to ask this question before everyone says anything about this beer. How many people have had the viral Dubai Chocolate, actual Dubai Joel? Mm-hmm. You've had the actual Dubai Chocolate Bar. Now, there's also lots of Dubai fake things, like, you know, Dubai type chocolates or cones or things like that.
8: But what does Costco have? Because that's the one that I had.
2: Costco has one that's a good one. The one that has the little squares. Yes. Is that the one you had? That's good. I've had one from an actual, the right next to Stogie's, there's a place that's a chocolate place. And okay. And they have Dubai chocolate. So I wanted to ask how many people have tried the Dubai chocolate because this doesn't taste like Dubai chocolate.
0: Okay. It is good. I don't know.
8: It's good.
0: Okay. I haven't had Dubai chocolate, so I don't know.
2: It is very good, but it does not taste like Dubai chocolate.
8: Sour.
2: There's too much
0: sour.
2: There's too much of just,
4: yeah. There's a little bit of sour.
2: There's too much of a fruit in there. There's some sort
3: like
2: of a fruit,
3: cherry,
2: like a cherry.
4: There you go.
2: Exactly.
0: That's I'm gonna say one word. Has everyone tried this?
3: Yes. Mm-hmm.
0: Amaretto.
4: Yeah, 100%.
2: Yes, absolutely.
7: That's why you guys thought about that.
2: Absolutely.
0: But that's it's almost like an amaretto bomb.
2: It really is. Yeah. Doesn't taste anything like Dubai. It tastes like amaretto all the way.
7: But I think that's because
0: I don't dislike this.
2: No, I think it's
0: good. But I agree with
3: whatever extract it is.
0: The chocolate is less of a factor than the amaretto or the pistachio or the cherry.
2: Dubai is all about the chocolate, but mostly about the pistachio. And there is no cherry flavor in any or amaretto type flavor in any Dubai chocolate that I've ever had. So,
0: but have you ever had it on a jetliner that they gifted to the United States?
2: Oh, now that
0: sorry, that was UAE. I think that wasn't Dubai. So I get my Middle Eastern countries. Are we at war with them or with somebody else?
2: Everybody.
0: I don't know.
4: So many questions.
0: But so many questions.
2: Hey,
0: right.
2: We're getting an app for that so we can see who we're at war with today.
0: Right. But this is, I wanted to stress, this is not a political show. We just live here.
2: Yeah.
0: A temptress dressed in pure indulgence, this Dubai-inspired edition layers rich chocolate with hints of pistachio, spice, and pastry.
1: Pistachio for sure.
0: Sweet and decadent, silky bold, and impossibly smooth. It transforms our iconic stout into a worldly dessert experience.
1: So I should mention,
0: exotic and irresistible.
1: Yeah, I think it's good. Their normal stout. So this is a variation.
7: Yeah.
2: I think it's very good. It just doesn't taste Dubai to me.
0: This is brilliant. Yeah.
4: Agreed.
0: I think this is an amazing beer.
1: Joel, talk to me. You're a beer guy.
3: There you go. We're over here.
4: I am a beer guy. This does not taste like Temptress to me.
7: Yeah.
0: So you've had the regular Temptress.
4: Of course. And the barrel age. Yeah, for sure. For sure.
0: And we've had a number of them on the show before, but this is the first time we've done this one. And I enjoy this. I don't know if it's my favorite Temptress.
7: It just, like, it doesn't taste like a Dubai chocolate. But it's
2: good. Yes, exactly.
4: Yeah.
2: It's all right.
0: If you take all the descriptors out of it, I think this is absolutely delicious.
4: Really? Yeah. Take a sip and just let it sit in your mouth for a minute and then swallow.
0: All right. So this is about the like.
3: Are you going? Are you going?
4: Jesus, all right. Do we need to leave you guys alone? Or what?
2: So we're also, thank you, Jim Pruitt, for that. Just put it in your mouth.
4: It needs more chocolate.
0: We're
4: it needs
0: going
4: more chocolate.
0: And
4: that wasn't meant to be aggressive. I know I have that quality.
0: Yes.
4: But.
7: No, it didn't come up.
0: We got to take a break and return and make our barrel pick selection in the next one.
9: Plus, I think they've got something special for us to taste as well.
0: Mm-hmm. Once we made the selection, then we go, okay, here's the really good stuff. We'll be back and do all of that next.
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0: Welcome back to Smoking and Toasting. It's our final segment. Joel, I wanted you to tell us what you mentioned during the break, because I think it's hugely important as we choose our favorite.
16: Well, I mean, I really think this is about you guys, right? So there's lots of everything we've tasted today has been awesome, right? A lot of these would be on the shelf. You couldn't pick a bad one of these. These are all great.
0: Yep.
16: What are you guys at? This is your barrel pick. There's only 100 or so bottle of these that would be made into production. So, like, what are you guys looking for? Are you looking for something that when someone goes to the store and they see your barrel pick, if there are 3 other bottles, 5 other bottles, 10 other bottles on the shelf that they could pick that would be an equivalent experience, that's not the experience that you want to give to someone that's going to buy your bottle. You Scott, want it to stand out, right?
0: Right. Scott, can you offer any words to help us before we try to choose between these 5 excellent whiskeys?
17: Well, I guess if it's coming down to, you know, the wire and you can't really pick between them, I could give you the ages and the proofs.
0: I almost think we don't want to know that in a way. Like, okay. We might want to know it after we've chosen.
16: I think maybe after the fact.
2: I think you don't want to know that.
4: Based on what it tastes like.
0: So here's how this is going to work. I want to go around the table. I want everybody to give me their number 1 and their number 2. And once we have all done that, Ian will decide which one he likes, and that's the one we'll pick. So,
2: and you'll just blame him for
0: that. So that's why I'm here, my friend. So let's start with Roberto, who, like, all kidding aside, I have huge respect for this man's palate. What are your thoughts, Roberto?
7: I'd say number 2 is my number 1.
0: Okay. And if you had to pick a number 2?
7: Number 3.
0: Number 3. So 1 would be number 2, and 2 would be number 3. Alan?
18: I'm exactly the same as Roberto. Number 2 is blew me away. Number 3, it's my second. I don't even think it's close.
0: There you go.
5: Strangely, I am with both of them at number 2. Excellent. But number 5, if you drink number 5 and then drink number 2,
0: back to number 5.
5: There are notes of that vanilla, though not as pronounced in 5, and it's also a very smooth liquor.
0: I know that before, because he had to jump, but we had our esteemed panelists from the Whiskey Social who told you what his favorite was.
19: Correct. So he was number 2, then number 4.
0: Number 2 and number 4.
19: 2 is number 1, and 4 is number 2.
0: And what
16: that's
0: about
16: so weird.
0: You, Joel?
16: Number 2 and number 3 are my numbers 1 and number 2. That's so confusing to say.
0: Okay.
16: But number 4 was my number 4.
0: Okay.
16: As Ian, if anyone cares.
0: Ian, you're probably the most important voice here.
2: Wait, so Joel, you were 2 and 3.
1: So
2: as well.
1: I was juggling between.
0: Wait, hang on 1 second, Terry. I didn't ask you.
2: Joel, let's you
0: ask
2: were 2 and 3, and then Roberto, you were 2 and 3. I'm writing all these down.
16: Yeah.
2: 2 and 4. I was. He was 2 and 4. It was 2 and 3. Okay. Yeah. I'd have to say I was 2, and it was hard between 3 and 4 like that to me. But 2 would be my number 1, and 3 and 4 are like, I'd say 3.
0: All right, Ian.
1: After going back and tasting, I was 2 and 1.
0: All right, so here's what I'm going to announce, and I think this is groundbreaking. Number 2 was picked by every single person here as their number 1.
2: Yes.
0: And I gotta tell you, I was not expecting that.
2: Yeah.
0: Just because I know how hard-headed some of you guys can be about your choices, and I know how opinionated you can be, but I think it's pretty clear that number 2 was the outstanding favorite.
2: What was yours, Cruz?
0: Number 2 was my number 1. And number four was my number two.
2: Okay, number four was your number two. Okay.
4: Yeah. So now, why did we all choose number two?
0: I think because it was the most unique, the most different, and when we're picking a barrel pick, we're looking for a consumer that is not necessarily, as we talked about, the mass appeal person, but the person who wants to go that extra step.
7: And I find it very much more complex.
0: I do think it's very complex, yeah. What can you tell us about number two that we might not know?
19: Scott, you got this, you want me to do it?
17: I can do it, yeah. All right. So this was there, this went into barrel on March 9th of 2021, so it's 5 years and some change. It's 125.5 proof. And,
0: no wonder.
4: Yeah,
16: we like it.
17: Now, and now that wasn't the highest proof on the table there. The number one was actually the highest proof. That was 126 proof.
0: Yep.
17: But yeah, it was up there proof. But you hit all the notes that made me, you know, put it into a bottle. I mean, it really does have a nice depth to it, especially for being 5 years. But I find that, like, when our stuff turns 5 years is when you really start to hit hard with that vanillin kind of compound.
0: Right.
17: It adds a lot of those fun butterscotchy and caramel and vanilla qualities. So, makes sense. I mean, this lot code for this year has probably done the majority of our barrel picks, and then a close second would have been the number four's lot code. So.
0: Yeah. Scott, would you have picked number two? Yeah. Based on what you know about these barrels?
17: I mean, I would have picked any of these barrels. That's why.
0: 100%. Yes.
7: 100%.
17: Yeah. I mean, number two, like, if it again, it depends on what it's for, right? Because not everyone's going to want the same thing, but the people that own the stores or own the bar, they know what their customers want. So that is what makes this important. When it comes to this, I mean, you know, it's...
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20: Breaking news this hour from townhall.com. I'm Michael Harrington. Pakistani officials are in Tehran at this hour to restart negotiations between the U.S. and Iran. The visit comes as the American military has been shooting down Iranian drones and missiles all weekend long. The Trump administration is warning Iran to make a deal and end the Middle East war now. Fighting between Israel and Hezbollah, meanwhile, continues despite a U.S. brokered ceasefire. Interior Secretary Doug Burgum says one of the first orders that President Trump signed when he took office for the second time was to clean up the nation's capital. He says Americans visiting for the 250th celebrations this summer will definitely see a difference.
21: When President Trump took office, one of his first executive orders was make D.C. safe and beautiful, whether it's, removing 152 homeless encampments and relocating the unhoused, whether it's reopening parks, fixing fountains, tuning up monuments, doing replantings, eliminating over 1,000 graffiti sites, plus doubling the size of the U.S. Park Police and helping drive crime statistics to an all-time low in Washington, D.C.
20: He was a guest of the Salem Radio Network. There are reports that foreign-linked social media campaigns may be shaping local fights over U.S. data centers.
22: Multiple AI industry groups, Republican lawmakers, and policy watchdogs are alleging China-linked accounts are amplifying opposition to data center projects online, prompting calls for a congressional probe. Supporters warn such funding can mask foreign influence, spread misinformation, and threaten critical infrastructure planning and local economies. Ken Lorman reporting.
20: Anthropic is proposing the top AI companies coordinate a way to pause the development of advanced AI systems if they become too dangerous. The company behind the Claude chatbot says the tech might go out of control. More on these stories at townhall.com.
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20: British Prime Minister Keir Starmer is hosting Ukrainian President Vladimir Zelensky, French President Emmanuel Macron, and German Chancellor Friedrich Merz today. They will discuss ongoing support for Ukraine. The UK, France, and Germany have been strong backers of Ukraine since Russia's full-scale invasion in February of 2022. The meeting follows a significant Ukrainian drone attack on St. Petersburg this weekend, highlighting Kiev's growing reach. Russian President Vladimir Putin has rejected a meeting with Zelensky, saying he sees no point. Armenians are voting in parliamentary elections as the government seeks to loosen ties with Moscow and increase cooperation with the West. Two political blocs and 17 parties are running in the election today. Prime Minister Nikol Pashinyan says that his ruling party is looking strong for a mandate in a second geopolitical course. Most experts predict Pashinyan will come out ahead, but opposition parties have strength. News and analysis at townhall.com. World Cup fans who thought they scored some free tickets did not.
3: FIFA has canceled World Cup tickets issued to about 60 fans who mistakenly got them for free because of a website error during the checkout process. Soccer's ruling body issued a statement saying it regrets the error and any inconvenience caused, adding that those tickets remain reserved for the fans who were affected to buy at the agreed price. The tickets were sold through the official World Cup site on May 21st. It's the latest glitch in an often controversial World Cup ticketing program. The Attorneys General of New York and New Jersey are investigating FIFA for possible violations of consumer protection laws. I'm Marcela Sanchez.
20: Sticking with the sports beat here, the Stanley Cup Finals last night, the Golden Knights blew a 4-goal lead but came back to win 5-4 over Carolina in double overtime, taking 2-1 series lead. More on these stories at townhall.com.

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0: So California's primary day was 3 days ago. And here we are on Friday. And do we have any results? In fact, as of Thursday night, nothing seemed to budge. They have people counting the ballots. But they say, well, we need more time. It's going to take another week. Another week. For the governor race, you have Steve Helton in the lead. Still in the lead because there really hasn't been much movement in the past few days. Coming in with about 27% of the vote. Javier Becerra at 25.9% of the vote. Tom Steyer at about 20.1% of the vote. As we said earlier, California has a jungle primary, where rather than the Republicans compete against the Republicans and the Democrats compete against the Democrats, and then one of each ends up heading off to the main election, they have everybody go at it, and the top two candidates advance unless somebody gets over 50% of the vote. So it looks like at least for the governor's race and the LA mayor's race, you have a Republican and a Democrat in the lead. With the LA mayor race, you have Karen Bass, who was already deemed the winner, even though there's a few hundred thousand votes still remaining. But she came in with 35.1% of the vote, while Spencer Pratt had about 29.4% of the vote, and Nidia Raman was at about 20% of the vote, now inching closer to 23%. And so if Nidia Raman, over the next week, ends up getting more votes and putting out Spencer Pratt, then the Democrats have two people running for LA mayor, which is what they wanted. Spencer Pratt has been doing very, very well. And here we are all waiting and twiddling our thumbs as to what's going on. Things have got to change. This is not sustainable. This is not an election process with integrity. And even if they do every single thing on the up and up, there's so much room for error. You know, when you do a scientific experiment and you have to read the petri dishes, or you have to calculate the millimoles, or look at the microbes, or whatever, the longer you delay, the more room for error. I mean, this is why elections have always been done on an election day. You go up to the poll, you have privacy, you put in your ballot. Hopefully there's objective counting of those said ballots. And they know election night, maybe rarely the next day. But here we are with hundreds of thousands of votes still not counted, especially when we've heard stories of ballot boxes being found or some of the ballot boxes being incinerated and somebody trying to burn the ballot boxes. Come on. In fact, this is interesting. The California Post and New York Post is reporting that there are rows of empty desks where people should be counting the ballots in a 144,000 square foot ballot processing facility. And they have money to have ballot counters. Not there. In fact, as of Wednesday night, county officials, according to the New York Post, had said that only 77,000 additional ballots were processed since the June 2nd election. But as of Wednesday night, they had 713,000 ballots still outstanding. I don't know how many as of Friday morning. Why are there all these empty rows? Where's all the staff? The California Post visited it, found large sections of the facility lightly staffed, rows of workstations empty, and tons of boxes sitting there in ballots. They said in one area where ballots could not be automatically read by scanners, roughly 25 bins of ballots appeared ready for processing. No employees were seated at nearby desks. In another section where workers were opening envelopes, preparing ballots for counting, the Post observed that 75 employees were working, but the area was actually capable of accommodating even more than twice that number. Now, LA County spends $336 million annually on the Registrar Recorder County Clerk's Office. Well, then where does that $1 million go if we can't with an election? And that's annually. So this is the first part of There wasn't an election last year. Maybe there was a special election, but you have money. They say the county budget records show the department has more than 1,100 budgeted positions. The department is led by Registrar Recorder County Clerk Dean Logan. He oversees the elections. He gets $448,000, $448,000 annually. The Registrar Recorder County Clerk. Huh, that's a nice cush job. Now, LA County has about, what, 5.8 million people. So somebody could say, but Dr. Dahl, yeah, this is so difficult. This is so difficult for them to count the ballots. No, it's not. Okay, we didn't have an issue before COVID. We knew our results pretty much the day of. Because you had to go in to vote, and there was only a handful of ballots. Hand processing ballots or feeding them into the computer? That, you can't do that. There's just too much room for error. Too much room for shenanigans. And the results not getting done. I mean, are they finding votes? That, remember I told you there were in a Baltimore post office, there were votes, there were a bunch of ballots from the 2020 election that I think they found in 2023. You cannot have, it's obvious to everybody with greater than a kindergarten grade level education. Can't do this. Something's got to change. And I do believe Congress could do something. Election day is election day. You could have mail-in ballots for those who are disabled, those who are overseas, doing tours of duty. But usually that's a handful compared to the millions in the county. But waiting for an election result for 7 to 10 days and then things miraculously change the other way, we lose our faith in elections. Something's got to be done. 1-877-DOLLAR.
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And we are back on the Dr. Dolly Show, 1-877-DOC-DOLLY, 1-877-DOCDALI. Big thanks to Talk Media Network for making the show happen. Big thanks to Daniel, our producer, and big thanks to you all for tuning in. We really do appreciate it. Don't forget to follow us on Twitter at Dr. Dahlia, Dr. spelled out, D-O-C-T-O-R, Dahlia, or on Facebook, The Dr. Dahlia Show, and on YouTube, click like and subscribe. So the Justice Department has now expanded admissions investigations into 15 additional medical schools. This is being reported by the Justice Department, and they have announced that they opened more investigations into 15 additional schools. The division recently announced its findings that the UCLA and Yale University both illegally used race in medical school admissions. According to Assistant Attorney General Harmeet Dhillon of the Justice Department's Civil Rights Division, many of America's top medical schools appear more concerned about the demographics of their incoming classes than training students to succeed in the profession. They say under this Justice Department, we will continue to protect American students from discriminatory and illegal preferences in admissions, especially in professions as critical as medicine, where quality of training should be the top priority. So according to the Justice Department, the division opened the investigations to enforce compliance with federal law and ensure that students become doctors based on their merit, not their race. Each of the 15 schools under investigation receives millions of dollars in federal taxpayer funding. The investigations will examine whether these medical schools follow Title VI of the Civil Rights Act as interpreted by the U.S. Supreme Court's decision in Students for Fair Admissions, Inc. versus President and Fellows of Harvard College. Now, we do not yet have any details as to which medical schools and what exactly were some of the specific instances where, you know, it was a student passed over for somebody else. But, you know, this is tricky because I've interviewed for medical schools, multiple medical schools, and I have taught at medical schools. And it's one of those things where we're trying to balance, you know, what had happened for centuries and in our recent history for decades, where individuals who were really qualified did not get a chance because of the color of their skin, which is why the civil rights movement came about and why we have laws saying you cannot discriminate on the basis of skin. You look at them as their merit, as who they are, what they do, and you cannot even use race as a factor. But what schools have done is the opposite. They've used race as a factor. And so now they're not following the law. We worked really, really hard, as well as Martin Luther King and you know, civil rights leaders, to stop there being laws allowing there to be discrimination based on the color of one's skin or their creed or their gender or their religious choices or ethnicity. And we got the verbiage to again say no. All men are created equal. You cannot discriminate. But what's happening is we're seeing discrimination. And now the excuse the schools are making is that we need a diversified medical provider population. Now, it's an interesting argument because, as I've said before, we have many individuals of multiple different ethnicities and cultures. And when they come to America, and they do medicine differently, and they take their medicine differently, and they approach medicine differently, we as medical providers need to learn that. And I did. I had to learn that in medical school, and I did. I mean, and it was a huge part of my learning. And a lot of it I had to learn on my own. Many students don't speak Spanish. And I had to learn Spanish on my own so I could take care of these patients. But the problem is there's not enough time in medical school to teach everything. We have to teach the pathology. We have to teach the anatomy. We have to teach the physiology, the embryology, the histology, the microbiology, the pharmacology. We have to, and all the psychology. We have to teach all that. And so, unfortunately, many students are kind of left to either their own cultural background or learning on the, you know, learning as they see patients on the go. You cannot, as a medical school, though,
if your argument is we need to diversify the number of doctors, you are not going to be able to have an equal. If your goal is to make sure you have plenty of Ethiopian doctors, Nigerian doctors, Israeli, Russian, El Salvadorian, you won't be able to. It's a task that is, you just don't have the class size. So it's the legal and the ethical way to do it is to get a group of your students who have the background or who have the academics, who have the board pass rate, have the enthusiasm, have the passion, and have the mindset to learn about all these other cultures and learn about how to take care of a patient. Because I'm not a good doctor if I only know how to take care of one subset of individuals. I have to know how to take care of anybody that comes to me. And if I don't understand all the nuances in their culture, to learn. I mean, luckily I knew that in the Muslim culture, if they're halal and they can't eat pork-related, as well as kosher, Jewish kosher rules, that certain medications made of gelatin they can't have. I've also learned that some Catholics may not be able to use certain medications because of the hex cells that might have been derived from an aborted fetus. I mean, these are things that as part of your vast knowledge you pick up and you learn. But to ensure that you have enough Catholics, that you have enough Muslims, you have enough Jews, you have enough Ethiopians, you have enough Costa Ricans, you're not going to be able to do that. So for a medical school to say, well, we need to do this to ensure that we have enough individuals, it's a task you're not going to meet. And you're going to get yourself in trouble from a legal and constitutional standpoint. And there's been students on TikTok bragging with like 3.2, 3.4 GPAs about getting into medical school. Whereas individuals who had 3.9, research, volunteer work, scribe, EMT experience, not getting in. What we need to do, whether it's our teachers, whether it's our construction workers, whether it's our physicians, whether it's our psychologists, we need to make sure that we are having good, strong candidates and good people in these industries, no matter what color or creed or gender. And when somebody says, well, I'm going to pick this person because I want to look like I'm being diversified, you could actually hurt that person if they're not ready. You know, one of the reasons why we have such a rigorous screening procedure in medical school is we don't want the child to fail. We don't want that student to commit suicide. You know, we see high suicide rates with medical students. We need to be very honest with what their abilities are. You know, my class was, you know, had females, but it was mostly men. I was very honored to be one of the females, you know, accepted. And honestly, the females rocked it. Females rocked it. Latinos rock it. Black men and women rock it. You know, you don't have to go out of your way to say, I'm only going to pick this person based on their ethnicity. It doesn't have to happen. You are going to be able to get a well-rounded class. And if you want, screen for those things during the interview process. And say, let's say you have a patient that can't take gelatin tablets or cannot see a male doctor because in some Muslim communities, they are only allowed to be among women without their husband in the room. How would you approach that? So you know, we should, during the interview and the selection process of students, look to see if they are culturally knowledgeable and if they're accepting of other cultures. But yes, would it be great to have Vietnamese doctors and Chinese doctors and Japanese doctors and you know, and Russian doctors and Ukrainian doctors? Yes, it would be. But in America, these class sizes are too small. And so if
there's a law that is designed to protect from all the discrimination that has happened in this country for decades, then we honor that. Because as soon as you allow discrimination to be back in writing, people will get discriminated against. 1-877-DOC-DOLLY.

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Welcome back to the Dr. Dolly Show, 1-877-DOCDOLLY, 1-877-DOCDALI. Well, sad news, as veteran actor James Handy has been found dead, allegedly by his girlfriend's son. The 81-year-old who appeared in Jumanji and Top Gun Maverick was discovered by police after the suspect called 911, told the Los Angeles Police Department, "I am the son of man. I just killed the man of sin." The suspect is Michael Gledhill. Apparently, he is the son of James Handy's girlfriend. James Handy was found unconscious in the front yard, suffering from a stab wound to the chest. He was then rushed to a local hospital where he was pronounced dead. So his talent agent, Pam Ellis Avenas, said, "With great sadness, I can confirm that the gentleman who was attacked and killed on Wednesday in Tarzana was the actor James Handy." Now, his girlfriend, I guess, lived with them, and the son as well lived at his house. The Michael Gledhill suspect is 44 years old. He was arrested on suspicion of murder charges and is now being held on $2 million bond. Authorities claim he called 911 around 9:30 a.m. on Wednesday to alert police to what happened. Security footage from the house next door, obtained by Fox 11 Los Angeles and being reported by Daily Mail, showed him ambling down the sidewalk. He had bloody clothes nearby. He then returned to the house a short time later, at which point police say he had flagged down responding officers and told them he was the one they were looking for. So I guess he was possibly thinking of leaving, and then he decided to turn himself in, even though he's the one that made the call. Unsure about the motive of the attack, neighbors claimed that they had been arguing overnight. One resident said and told Fox 11 that he believed Gledhill had been suffering from delusions prior to the attack on Wednesday. Now, this kind of, you know, brings up the eerily what happened with Rob Reiner and Michelle Singer Reiner, who were murdered allegedly by their son, Nick. You know, when you hear delusions, you think, is it schizophrenia? Is it some sort of psychotic event? Unsure what could have prompted this, what happened. But unfortunately, if somebody has severe mental illness, they can do things they can't control. Seeing family members die at the hand of other family members or relatives of a family member or a relationship, we have got to do a better job of identifying the signs. And unfortunately, domestic incidences are on the rise as our guard is down. And we also, one thing nobody's really talking about is how much more isolated we are since COVID. And I know COVID pandemic started 6 years ago, that you would think we would normalize by now. We're not. Our circles and our interactions with other people have drastically decreased. And I know you guys are going to think I'm a broken record with this, but I am so frustrated that people don't go to the doctor anymore, that they'll go to telemedicine, or they'll just take care of things on their own, or just buy things over the counter, or head to Mexico or whatever to get their medical issues. And somebody coming into my office, I would pick up on red flags, you know, because that's what I'm trained to do. Somebody going into school, into a classroom, somebody going into a job, right? Coworkers, your boss will pick up on things. Whether somebody will get some help or not is a whole nother, you know, story. But nowadays, we have made life normal to just order in food, order your groceries in, order.

from Amazon, work from home, or get your benefits directly deposited to you, and you never leave the house. And so people aren't picking up on a person who is not in that family will be able to see and pick up on things a lot quicker. Or they'll get into interactions with other people that might be less severe, such that that gets addressed before the severe interaction happens, such as somebody murdering their stepdad or their parents. James Handy was born in New York City. Was on, I believe, Ryan's Hope back in the 70s. He was in the movie Taps. He was in the original Jumanji with Robin Williams. He played, I believe, the Hunter. He was in Top Gun Maverick. We've seen him in multiple films. I think he's been in over 150 films. And gifted actor. But, you know, we keep hearing these cases where there's some argument, and rather than it just being an argument or everybody going to their corners or doing a timeout, somebody's ended up dead. This was a stab wound. I know there's always calls for, well, we have to make sure there's no guns and we need gun-free zones. Unfortunately, the last two murders we saw of a family member and a celebrity involved a knife. When somebody wants to kill, they will take whatever weapon they have. And nobody really talks about how difficult it is to have a family member that has, you know, like what allegedly Nick Reiner might have had, schizophrenia, or some sort of psychotic illness or psychosis. You know, we're talking about you know, PTSD and these, shall we say, diagnoses that we give people that may, shall we say, you know, cause them to have difficulty, let's say, navigating through a job or navigating through social relationships, or, you know, and you know, we're looking at James Pratt now, this Senate candidate, and people feel bad for him because he has PTSD. Well, the average person with PTSD is not going to, you know, assault or be physically intimidating or hurt a family member. But some of these individuals, if they never get seen and they never get treated, it could lead to other things, such as a psychotic episode or event. So I'm not sure what's going on with this particular suspect or what his motive was, but if you have family members that you fear, the reason why you have that fear is that's your body's defense mechanism. You need to listen to it. And you need to get that person help before they hurt you, somebody else, themselves. And you need to ensure that you're safe. And I know people don't want to poke the bear. Like, well, if I bring it up, something's going to happen. You know, or if I bring up leaving my wife or my husband, then they'll get violent. No. If you fear having any discussion of separation to lead to violence, that violence is already coming. Because there's going to be some other excuse or some other trigger. And you need to protect yourselves. And it's not an easy conversation. And I'm sure Rob Reiner and his wife Michelle really, really love their son. And now he is going to be on trial for their double murder. And I know they probably tried to help him. And, you know, they gave him a home to live in. And, you know, they felt they were doing their part. But at some point, you're no help to anybody, even them. If they go into a psychotic event and end up murdering you. Now, I pray for James Handy and his family. Not easy. 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

877 Doc Dolly, 1-877 DOCDALI. So multiple states are suing AI companies over safety issues, copyright, unlawful medical advice. And this is, it's going to be a bumpy road as more and more jobs and more industries are taking this on. Because one thing that slows, right, some of people's roles are the lawsuits. So we're being told by Newsweek that we have lawsuits coming from Florida, Kentucky, Pennsylvania, suing AI developers like OpenAI, Anthropic, Character AI over public safety risks, child protection, and unlawful medical advice. Why? Because some of these cases have to do with wrongful death, copyright infringement, product liability issues. Some of the settlements reaching $1.5 billion. And communities and lawmakers are challenging data center construction, citing environmental, utility, zoning concerns, linking physical infrastructure to broader AI safety regulation. And according to Newsweek, these are the wrongful death actions, the intellectual property frameworks. These are things that are just the tip of the iceberg of what some of these AI companies are going to face. And I'm not anti-AI. I know I talk a lot about it on the show because, you know, I don't like people losing their jobs, and we're anticipating a lot of people losing their jobs. And you see this back and forth with companies saying, no, it's creating jobs. Yes, AI is creating jobs in some industries, but it's going to displace more than create. And the workers sadly brought this on themselves when they didn't want to go back to work, when they wanted more pay, when, you know, prices were they, you know, they said, look, I'm not coming back unless you give me bonuses. You give me maternity leave, paternity leave. I get to work at home. And employers had to do what they could post COVID, but now they just can't deal with their bottom line. So they need to figure out how to minimize their labor costs. The highest cost, even in a medical practice, the highest expenditure was labor and your staff. And I mean, you can't go cheap on your staff in medicine. You need to have the best of the best. I mean, you need and you need to pay them well. And I wanted to pay them well. But how many of us are now operating our own medical offices anymore? No, we've become employees, can't afford it. So, you know, AI, these tech companies have a lot of money. They have a lot of power. They have a lot of lobbying power as well. And they're going to keep convincing everybody, keep going for it, because they're making money. They don't care what it does to the average middle class, lower income class person. They don't care. They're making money. They're making a lot of money. But there's problems with the tech. So my issue isn't that I'm anti OpenAI, I'm anti this. My issue is I'm seeing it wrong. So I get access to AI, you know, one, I'll either use it, you know, to, you know, test it and make, you know, shall we say, I don't know, memes and things like that. But I also get to test it in medicine. The company I work for is doing asynchronous visits and they have AI a part of that. And I can't tell you how many times I'm like, I don't know if I agree with their diagnosis. This is my diagnosis. It's not there yet. But the other thing too is we're noticing that there's copyright infringement, right? If AI is accessing something on the internet, they need to figure out what is owned by somebody else. I have books out there. I don't want AI giving that to somebody else without me getting credit for it. Now, I mean, if it's helping students, that's one thing, you know, if it's helping save lives. But there's, you know, there's a lot of concerns that we're seeing. So what Newsweek is reporting is, starting with Florida, Attorney General James Utmeier has filed a lawsuit suing OpenAI and CEO Sam Altman for deceptive trade practices, negligence, product liability violations, and creating a great danger of addiction, cognitive decline, suicide, violence, and related harms. In Kentucky, the state has sued Character AI, accusing the company of prioritizing corporate profits over child safety and enabling minors to access harmful content. In Pennsylvania, officials are pursuing legal action on the grounds that Character AI permitted a chatbot to impersonate a licensed doctor and provide medical advice to a state investigator.
State officials argue this constitutes the unlawful practice of medicine and places vulnerable Pennsylvanians at risk. Whoa. There's also other private and federal litigation. We spoke about how multiple U.S. plaintiffs have filed wrongful death suits involving ChatGPT, Gemini, Claude across California, Connecticut, and Florida, from suicidal facilitation to homicidal-linked delusions. This includes a U.S. federal court lawsuit, according to Newsweek, filed by British Columbia families against OpenAI and Altman regarding the Tumblr Ridge school shooting, which alleges that the company ignored explicit warnings from its own safety systems. In terms of intellectual property frameworks, 16 consolidated copyright cases in federal court are now suing OpenAI and Microsoft for allegedly training ChatGPT on millions of copyrighted works without permission. Meanwhile, Anthropic recently agreed to a $1.5 billion settlement in the first certified copyright class action involving AI training data, making it the largest recovery in an AI copyright matter to date. So what I think the bigger picture is we might be making something that we can't control. And I'm not saying it's going to be Terminator 2, but you know, when you're a company and you are tasked with this exciting new job or project of making something that's supposed to be artificial intelligence by name, I mean, what are you feeding it? Where is its data coming from? And then who is taking on the responsibility of that data? Remember we spoke about how there's these evil robot and these science fiction stories have been fed into OpenAI and or fed into these AI models, that what if they interpret that as not fiction, but I guess activity that they should emulate? I mean, who is controlling this? When you feed data into something, what data is it getting? Is it biased towards one political party or another? Are they aware of how it can process that information and then relay it? You know, I've seen websites where some of the medicine out there is wrong. And then you're seeing OpenAI give the wrong medical advice. Remember, it's a computer. And if you trigger it, you know, to go down a different path, for those of you that understand coding, you know, you think you're going to think down a certain process. But OpenAI can take a fork in the road. I posted this video on my new Twitter. My Twitter is Dr. Dahlia. Also, but it's doctor spelled out, because apparently there's an algorithm with Twitter where they thought that there was spam, because I think somebody tried to hack my account, and so it blocked my account from going forward and I can't access it anymore. That's how, you know, how unfortunately confining this technology can be. And there's a video of a robot dancing, and I've never seen robots be able to make this move. It's really impressive. And this robot, it looks human-like until it hits a step and it falls. And then it sits there lifeless. You know, we're putting a lot of stock into this. But is anybody overseeing it? Is anybody, I mean, with the billions of outputs that it's giving millions of users, who's overseeing it? Who's watching? So I think these lawsuits might kind of rein this in and make sure that people are responsible and keep an eye on what's going on. 1-877-DOCDOLLY. Don't go away.

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6: Breaking news this hour from townhall.com. I'm Michael Harrington. Pakistan's interior minister is in Tehran at this hour. The plan is to restart negotiations between this country and Iran. The visit comes as the U.S. military has been shooting down Iranian drones over the Strait of Hormuz, Bahrain, and Kuwait all weekend long. The Trump administration pressing Iran to make a deal now to end the war. Republican Jim Jordan, the Ohio congressman, tells the Salem Radio Network sanctuary cities are still a big problem in this country.
7: There are 18 big cities, 11 states, three major counties like Fairfax County and the District of Columbia that are sanctuary jurisdictions. That represents almost a third of the population because they're big populated areas. So you have this situation where politicians tell local law enforcement don't work with federal law enforcement when it comes to enforcing federal law. And in practice, what that means is you'll have an illegal migrant who is here in the country illegally but commits another crime, is being held in a detention center in a jail. They get a detainer notice sent from ICE saying, hey, if you're going to let this person out, give us a heads up. We'll come apprehend them. And they say no.
6: He was a guest on the Salem Radio Network. Authorities in St. Petersburg telling residents there to stay indoors after a large-scale Ukrainian drone attack targeted that Russian city.
8: This attack highlights Kyiv's growing ability to strike deep inside Russia. The governor of St. Petersburg says three people sustained minor injuries. He also warns of possible mobile internet disruptions. Russia's defense ministry says its air defenses shot down 376 Ukrainian drones.
6: That's correspondent Andrew Stewart. The S&P has decided not to change its guidelines for including large mega-cap companies in its stock indexes. The index committee announced it had considered feedback from market participants but chose to maintain its current criteria for the S&P 500 and the S&P Mini-Cap 400. More on these stories at townhall.com.
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6: The Nigerian army says it's freed 360 people abducted in Boko Haram in southern Borno today. It's the northeastern part of the country. The operation, according to the army, was conducted in the Mandara Mountains, which form part of the Muslim terrorist group's stronghold. It resulted in the release of several people, including children, who've been abducted across different communities in Borno. Two infants died during their prolonged captivity. Kosovo is holding an early parliamentary election today, its third in 18 months, aimed at resolving a political impasse. The main political parties failed to agree on a new president by a March deadline. That prolonged crisis has hurt Kosovo's economy, already struggling with the global energy crisis. Prime Minister Albin Kurti's party holds a clear majority, but electing a president requires broader consensus. The opposition accuses Kurti of trying to control all political institutions. News and analysis at townhall.com. Three men sentenced for a big art heist from a Dutch museum.
13: The Koto Vanesti helmet and three golden bracelets, some of Romania's most revered national treasures from the Dacia civilization, were stolen from the Trents Museum in January 2025 when they were on loan for an exhibition. Now the Northern Netherlands District Court says the three guilty men, whose identities have not been released in line with privacy rules, warranted a custodial sentence because of the nature and gravity of their crime, each getting 47 months for the brazen robbery that shook the museum world. Two bracelets and a helmet were recovered earlier this year after a deal with two of the thieves. A third bracelet is still missing. The recovered artifacts have been returned to Romania. I'm Charles de Ledesma.
6: TV and movie actors have voted to ratify a four-year contract. The studios and streaming services union leaders negotiated protections against synthetic actors created by AI. More on these stories at townhall.com.

0: You are about to listen to the Dr. Dahlia Show. Sassy, stimulating medical talk radio. Any medical advice Dr. Dahlia Wax gives on her show should not be substituted for an actual visit to your medical provider. And now, here's Dr. Dahlia.
1: And we're back on the Dr. Dahlia Show, 1-877-DOCTORDAHLIA, 1-877-D-O-C-D-A-L-I. So many of us have been following the story of a registered sex offender, Richard Cox, who identified as a woman and had been facing charges in Arlington, Virginia, in Arlington County specifically, for exposing himself to women and girls in school locker rooms. A new development in this case is that the judge threw the case out. Back in 2024, Mr. Richard Cox, identifying as a transgender female, multiple times used women's locker rooms in Fairfax County and Arlington County. Now, these two counties are known for allowing people to use bathrooms and locker rooms based on their chosen gender identity. He claims he's a transgender woman. And he said, my civil rights as a transgender person allow me to use a public facility, including restrooms and changing rooms that identify as my gender. This is what he told police when he was getting, I believe, detained in November 2024. Now, apparently, he was exposing himself to women and girls in the rec center locker room throughout the county. In 2024, he used women's locker rooms in two high schools and a county fitness center in Arlington. The Arlington Commonwealth's attorney, Parissa Dengani Tufte's office, indicted the sex offender for loitering, this is according to ABC 7 News, loitering within 100 feet of schools and child swim and gymnastics classes and exposing himself to women and girls in their locker rooms. Cox asked a judge for the indictments to be dismissed, and apparently that's what happened. Judge Daniel Lopez just ruled that the Virginia law under which Cox is being prosecuted, void for vagueness under the 14th Amendment. Now, this is obviously very confusing because I thought women strove to have, you know, safe spaces. It's all about, you hear from the Democrats, safe spaces. We need our safe space. We need to feel safe. And here he is saying he's identifying as a woman, going into these locker rooms and exposing himself. That's not safe. That's then a danger, especially to a young girl. And the judge tosses it. Now he has a history. His prior conviction of possession of child pornography. Well, you really want him identifying as her in a pediatric locker room? He still, I guess, is being charged for possession of child pornography. And I think there's a current charge of sexual assault. But the judge decided to drop the indecent exposure charge, indecent liberties with children, sex offender on school or daycare property, sex offender loitering near school, daycare, park, playground. Okay, I thought we're trying to keep our kids safe. I thought bipartisanly, we want to ensure that our kids, boys, girls, and our men and women are safe. And if somebody has a prior conviction and is committing crimes in front of children, don't we want to put an end to that or help that person remediate or keep those kids safe? The issue I have with the bathroom issue, and I have family members and friends who are LGBTQAI+, I respect what they as adults do and their own personal, what they do in private, just like we heterosexuals, what we do in private, it's private. We don't force young kids. Like I would never like when I teach at a school or do, you know, children's reading week, I would not be dressed, right, in any sexually provocative attire. because that the kids don't need to see that. We keep sex away from kids. We keep genitalia away from kids. They could learn about it. You know, don't be ashamed about it. Parents can talk about it, sex education. But when they're going to the bathroom or when they're going to the locker room, they're allowed that barrier. And we talk about this all the time. When girls would go to the bathroom years ago, they would always go in pairs. And my girls, my friends would always say, oh, come to the bathroom with me. I don't want to go to the bathroom. It stinks in there. I don't have to go. Well, because if somebody's man or partner can't go in there with them, it's a dangerous place. And how do we know danger is coming to the bathroom? Because somebody who's not supposed to be there is walking in. Once we change the rules, saying, well, it doesn't matter how you identify, you know, you can use the bathroom anytime you want. Well, now we're that red flag, that spidey sense. You know, one thing that would alert us and sometimes give us valuable seconds is seeing a man walk into the girls' room. And now girls are supposed to think it's normal and it's normalized, that it's completely fine. Now, mind you, have I ever used the men's room? Yes. The line was too long at the women's room. Thank God the men didn't mind. And I asked for permission. I'm like, guys, I'm sorry. I really got to go. Can I come in here? You know, I mean, I asked permission. There was consent. And I went to use the bathroom. I had to go. But, you know, I believe that we've gone so far the other way. And the funny thing is the majority of individuals who are transgender are asking for this. They're not asking for child pornography convicted offenders and prior sex offenders to be set free. It's this group of liberals who think that they are being heroes for all communities. And it actually, you know, not only hurts kids, it not only hurts the women movements, but it also hurts those who are trying to just be privately transgender and live their life the way they want to. 1-877-DOCTOR-DOLLY, don't go away.

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Big thanks to Talk Media Network for making the show happen. 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And big thanks to you all for tuning in. 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So I'm really, really frustrated with this Graham Plattner, presumptive Democratic nominee in Maine's 2026 U.S. Senate race. He is supposed to, if the Democrats win, unseat Susan Collins. And you are looking at this candidate as this is the best the Democrats could do. And the controversies just keep piling on. If you remember, this is the man, I don't want to call him a gentleman, who had a Nazi tattoo on his chest. He claimed he didn't know it was an SS symbol. But witnesses said, oh, he would brag about it and he would show everybody and he knew gosh darn well what it was. He was a combat veteran. He's been open with his struggles about PTSD, which is what kind of got him in, because people felt, okay, you know, he's a veteran, you know, he served his country. But then he goes off and he insults other veterans. He calls them explicit names on social media, especially when it was a Purple Heart recipient. And now we're looking at these controversies with sexting. Apparently, he has allegedly exchanged sexually explicit text messages while married. He's had allegations of volatile and some unsettling behavior towards former romantic partners. And some of these partners had said that he appeared to be physically threatening. Not necessarily, I don't believe, hit them, but appeared to be. He would drink a lot. There was infidelity. He was volatile. And, you know, when we look at congresspeople and senators, and, you know, unfortunately, many of them have very non-pristine marital relationships and dating pasts. And that's not the big news of the day. But it's the pattern of behavior he has. And is this who we want representing us as a Democrat, as an American, as a senator? Now, somebody could say, but Dr. Dahlia, isn't this all PTSD? If he has PTSD, won't he be more volatile? Won't he seem to have acts of aggression, acts of infidelity? Don't we see this with PTSD? You can. We definitely don't want him being the poster child of PTSD. Right? Many individuals with PTSD will not cheat on their wife, will not be physically threatening. Some people, however, can. But then the next question that comes up is if somebody has uncontrolled PTSD. I mean, many of us have PTSD, but it will not interfere with our relationships and it will not interfere with our work. And the Americans with Disabilities Act will protect you and allow you to keep your job. But if you are representing your constituents in the Senate and you have uncontrolled behaviors, whether it's due to the PTSD or not, that could disqualify you. Again, cheating on his wife, as much of it as a horrible thing, that's not disqualifying. But if he has allegations where women didn't feel safe around him, you know, really, this is the best candidate the Democrats could come up with? Now, I know some Republicans are like, shh, let sleeping dogs lie, just like with Biden, all right? If the Democrats want to go for a candidate like this, Susan Collins will be a shoo-in and she'll win. But, you know, for me, I'm American first. You know, we need to do better. I am seeing the Democratic Party disintegrate or morph, or the Democratic Party that I grew up with, that I knew of, that you know, the Clinton Democrats, the Kennedy Democrats, those are no more. The Democratic Party has now completely changed to this
progressive, socialist, anti-Semitic, pro-Hamas. I mean, this is frightening stuff. And so, yeah, I don't want to see this happen. I don't want to see a Graham Plattner who has a SS symbol on a big one on his chest, proud of it, letting people see it, talking about it. I don't think we should have somebody who ascribes to Nazism in our American Congress. We're not Nazis. That's inappropriate. Or somebody who looks at a veteran or a Purple Heart recipient or a survivor of being shot and calling our military men or women weenies. I can't say the exact word. Or somebody who doesn't have the filter or the cognition or the sense to know that you can't be physically threatening to another person. I mean, I'm watching these thank God, you know, he and some of our Congress people aren't in Parliament. If you ever watch Parliament, these guys go crazy. I mean, it is a blood sport across the pond. But I'm watching these senators and these Congress people go back and forth in these hearings. It gets heated. And I'm afraid somebody's going to rupture an aneurysm or throw an embolism just screaming and yelling at each other. So you don't want somebody who's going to be volatile that could possibly hurt others. Now, if he never hurt others, if these are false accusations, and he has every right to, you know, he's innocent until proven guilty. But we're seeing time and time again evidence that this is not, he's not a true American. This is not somebody that represents our ideals. Now, you could say, but Dr. Dahlia, the election will handle that. If those in Maine do not feel he is appropriate to represent him in the Senate, they won't vote him in. True, in theory. In an election that doesn't have a state such as California taking an extra week or two to get the results in. And that also would be true if you didn't see all the Democratic leaders, including Chuck Schumer, who's Jewish, back him up. It's all about removing Susan Collins, who isn't really the most conservative, right, Republican. I mean, she votes a lot of times, you know, kind of independently or with the Democrats. But it seems to be that the Democratic leadership, even Ocasio-Cortez kind of skirted away on it. She wouldn't address it. Because it's all about the R and the D. Well, what do you think is going to happen? I mean, you know, when your Republicans have a candidate who is not, you know, does not seem to, you know, hit the ethical meter. I mean, you know, we Republicans worry that if that person's representing us as Americans, it's going to hurt the Republican Party. Same thing with Democrats. If Plattner is representing us as Americans because other countries are watching this, that's an embarrassment. And then it almost validates Nazism, validates anti-Semitism, validates anti-military, validates anti-fidelity, validates, you know, allegedly, you know, physical threatening of relationships. You know, somebody with PTSD does not necessarily have all the traits that it appears Graham Plattner is allegedly having. And I definitely don't want those with PTSD insulted, because the news keeps saying, well, he has PTSD, so you got to give him a break. He has PTSD. No, the average person who has PTSD does not become a Nazi. I'm sorry. I'm not going to buy that. And the Democrats and the Republicans have to ensure that whoever is representing them is somebody that America as a whole could be proud of. And John Fetterman, pretty good guy. Scalise. Mike Johnson, Steve Scalise, Mike Johnson. We have Chris and Sinema. We've had some individuals who, you know, they've done some pretty good things in Congress, and that's what we want. And that's what we want to embolden, and that's what we want to encourage. What is he going to bring to Congress? Just being anti the Republican candidate?
Are you really going to fight for women's rights? Are you going to fight for our military? 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

0: thank you all for tuning in. 1-877-DOCDALI, 1-877-DOCDALI. So some of you have parents that are aging not very well, and you're worried about their driving abilities. And you thought the DMV or their doctor would be the ones to do the dirty work, and they're not. And you're like, I got to make the judgment call. And you don't want to, okay? You grew up, right, having a strained relationship with your parents, maybe. Maybe it was a wonderful relationship, but usually as kids or teenagers, it strains. And then all of a sudden, as an adult, you start to have a better relationship with the parents because they can't hit you with a belt. They can't, you know, they don't have as much control. So now you start to be a more one-on-one. Some of you have good relationships with your parents. And then now all of a sudden, you have to be in this position of I'm taking the car away. Now, how did you feel when they wouldn't let you take the car? You hated them. You don't want to be hated. You know how that feels. And it's not that you're grounding them from Saturday night because you failed a test. This is you're taking the car keys away for good. And your parent, your senior parent, is not going to be happy. They are not going to like it. How do you do it? Do you do it? Now, I had many patients who were weenies, and so they would come to me. And they're like, I don't want my mom to drive. I don't want my dad to drive. Do something. And I'm like, why not? Tell me what's going on. Because it's not just about taking away the keys. Are they having dementia? Are they having macular degeneration? Is it cataracts? Are they having a hearing issue? As a doctor, I need to know so I could get that addressed. You know, and so they would explain to me. And then for me, at the risk of the patient getting mad, all right, I would say, all right, yeah, I'm going to go check your eyes. Let's go to the eye chart. I'm going to just do a quick hearing check on you, part of your physical, part of this. And then I'm going to say, I'm nervous that you are going to be at higher risk of an accident or, you know, inadvertently not see or hear something. How's your driving at night? Oh, I don't drive at night. I can't drive at night. Okay, and that happens. Driving at night is harder. All right. Would you like to maybe see an eye doctor to look at if this is something that's temporary or could be fixed? And so even though I might not be ripping away the driver's license, you have to if they're seizing or things like that. But if I, you know, I'm not the ophthalmologist, I'm not that, you know, can let's get this looked at because I want to make sure you could pass your next driving test or your next DMV check. 99.99999% of the patients agreed to it. They went to the eye doctor. They went and got their hearing tested. I don't know. I had a way with people. I just did. And then that doctor would be like, oh, hell no, you're not driving. You can't drive. With one of my family members, it was the eye doctor that said, no, you're not driving anymore. So one thing you could do is get the doctor involved. Now, that was pre-Obamacare. That was when you had a doctor and you saw that doctor and that doctor saw your whole family. That's what we family doctors trained for, where we knew everything that was going on with your family. I mean, not you know, Real Housewives sort of everything. But we knew, you know, your mom had that stroke. How's she doing? I know it's been a couple years. You know, your dad had prostate cancer. How did that go? How's the treatment going? You know, and so you had a relationship with everybody. So when they said, I'm a little worried about them driving, okay, bring them in. Bring them in. Let's take a look at that. Because, I mean, my job is also public safety. My job is public health. But now, you know, if you're like, I don't know who my mom's doctor is. It's never the same person. I don't know who my dad sees. They don't go to the doctor. They just use telemedicine. Then it's going to be a little challenging. But if you are one of the fortunate ones where you actually have a primary care provider that you can see, then I think that's you could always start there. Next is share the hate. Okay. If you have brothers and sisters, get them in the room too. Now, and so this way it's not all you, because listen, your brothers and sisters are going to do good cop, bad cop. They're going to do that because they have been vying for the parents' attention or to hide from the parents' wrath. I am Mordor here. And so they might be like, if you have a problem with it, you say something. And you're like, you're such a weenie. So try to get them all involved so you could share the hate. And then if not, you know, you'll have to bite the bullet and do it. Because if your family member gets into an accident, kills themselves, or kills, I apologize, my phone's going off, or kills somebody else, you're not going to be able to live with yourself. And so which would you rather have? Your family member upset with you for a week or two? And it will be about a week or two. It won't be longer. Because hopefully within that time, you'll have that extra support, the doctor, whoever, coming out saying, yeah, you know, this is probably the best move. Also, there's other options. Now you could get an Uber or a Lyft to take your family member where they want to go. There's also a lot of city options now where they have options where they could go and help a senior get to the grocery store. There's actually shopping and where stores will deliver food. Pharmacies are delivering. And then you could also be there. So when you have that conversation, the first thing that older person is going to think, the first thing that senior is going to think is that you think they're incompetent. You think they're old. You think they're about to die. So you need to immediately change that conversation. You won't be able to fix their thinking right away, but you need to address it in different ways. Now, one other way you could do, and I'm not saying to lie, is go look at the cost and say, I don't think we can afford the car anymore and the gas. There's a cheaper way that we could do this. I did the calculation. If you use Uber or Lyft or delivery, you're going to be saving a lot of money. But I need a car. I need a car. Because remember, baby boomers and the traditionalists, the older individuals, they're going to be like, I need a car. I need a car. I get that. You know, but you could also work it the financial route where it's expensive or the car repairs or whatever. You could also pretend the car got stolen. Okay, that's another possibility. The car's gone. Someone stole your car. Well, we don't have money to get you a new one. I mean, that's last resort. But I think honesty is the best policy. And say, look, you could hurt somebody. You could hurt yourself. All right? I'm even having issues driving at night. And I'm starting to drive less. That's just the way things go. You can still be on this earth another 30, 40 years, but we're going to now do I want to keep you on this earth another 30, 40 years. But you get into a car accident, it's not going to allow that to happen. All right. I see you having a long life with your grandchildren and later great-grandchildren. This is part of those processes. You might also have to get a hearing aid. You might also need to get your glasses rechecked. We might also need to put some bars in the bathroom. But we are making these moves to allow you to still be active. Oh, I'm going to be stuck at home. I'm going to be stuck at home. No, you're not. This is how we're going to do it. Anytime you want to go, this is who you call. And that's how you get a ride. You could go anywhere in the city you want. Just set it up like this. And you're going to have now the extra money to do that. And so it's going to be a little bit of a fight. But you have to just keep telling them, I love you. I love you, and this is the best thing for you. No, you're trying to get me back because I was mean to you, and I didn't let you date Dirk. And you reminded me about that. Yeah, I could have been with Dirk. Glad you reminded me. No. No, but you know, they're going to say everything, and they're going to be mad. It's not going to be permanent. Well, they took away the car. She took away the car. She did this to me. She did this. That's abusive. Listen, you have to do what's best for them. All right? And it's not easy. But like I said, worst case scenario, cars just goes missing. And you say, yeah, we're going to report it to the police. They can't find it. 1-877-DOC-DOLLY. Don't go away.
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We're back on the Dr. Dolly Show. 1-877-DOC-DOLLY. 1-877-DOCDALI. So the liberal media is going after Trump again, claiming that he does not have extreme intelligence. Because Trump, after he took a cognitive test, his Montreal Cognitive Assessment, or MoCA, he got a really good score. So he had said that this is a sign of extreme intelligence, or proof of that. But the media is asking doctors, what does it really, really mean? Well, the Montreal Cognitive Assessment checks for cognitive functioning and dementia. Scores of 26 or higher are considered good. Does that mean somebody is exceptionally intelligent? Nah, that's not what it's testing for. So now you have all this, back and forth going, well, he doesn't know what he's talking about, and he's not intelligent. And apparently President Trump posted he got a 30 out of 30 on his MoCA test, which is pretty good. It's not an IQ test. I don't think I've ever taken an IQ test. But what we do is we give individuals of advanced age the MoCA, or a mini mental status exam. There's a variety of different tools we could do. Biden should have gotten it, and nobody gave it to Biden. But the fact that the White House physician described the result as within normal limits, this is a good sign that he does not have cognitive impairment. This is pretty good. And now, of course, you have experts saying, well, he's had it four times before. There's limited question variation, so it's easier for him to get perfect scores. Look, here's the thing, okay? What we saw with Joe Biden was frightening, and I pray for him. He's going through a lot. He's got stage 4 cancer. Even if the cancer hasn't spread to the brain, it still can affect your thinking because the cancer is very toxic. It's affecting your body. I believe he had cancer for a long time, and it just didn't get diagnosed, or it didn't get revealed to the public and released to the public until after he left office. But this test should have been done for Biden, and it wasn't. And so what is the media doing now? Well, because they kept saying, well, Trump has cognitive deficit. And Trump passed his test. Now they're saying, well, you see, he's narcissistic. He's saying he's very intelligent. He's saying he's this. He's misleading the public. He's eroding trust. Come on. Listen, Trump is rebutting the criticism that people are giving him. He doesn't know what he's doing. He's not of sound mind. The test looks at his memory, his attention, his language, his visual spatial skills, his orientation. Scores of 26 or higher are considered normal. 10% achieve a perfect score. If he got a perfect score, it's pretty impressive. Now, Trump had a physical on May 26th and at Walter Reed, and they found that, he did gain about 14 pounds, but has strong cardiac neurological function. You look at his lab values, which we'll review later. They looked pretty strong. And so, for a man his age, 78, he's doing pretty damn good. And I'm impressed. I'm blown away. He's doing better than many 20 and 30 year olds. I mean, he's always working. And I love the transparency. I love how he will bring the media in and he'll talk to the media. And he's not afraid to talk to the media. So people aren't like, what? Huh? What's going on? And it's interesting because you hear strategists go, I don't know why he's talking to the media so much. Because then they take what they say and they use it against him. Trump's being very wise about that. He would rather know what the media, it's better to deal with the devil you know than the devil you don't. Right? If he is telling the media something, he knows that's what the media is going to go after. And if he's trying to get other things done, rather than being quiet, and then there being all these conspiracy theories, oh, is he doing this? Is he doing that? Him saying what he thinks. Let the media jump over that, go all crazy about it, and criticize him for that. But he's getting stuff done. Should you get a MoCA exam? Should you get a dementia screening tool? Absolutely. If there's dementia in the family, if you're noticing you're having memory loss, you could ask for one anytime. It's not expensive. If your family doctor won't administer it, then they might refer you to a neurologist, or refer you to a geriatrician,
That's fine. When it comes to your cognitive process and your thinking and your ability to remember things, I don't think there's ever, it's never too late or too early. I believe that anytime you're concerned about your memory, I know COVID messed with a lot of us. And I know it messed with my memory. And I noticed that my learning ability has changed. Now, from that, I mean, we're talking, you know, me taking Calculus 3, me studying, you know, volumes and volumes of medical textbooks. I can't do that. I could not go back to medical school now. Yes, I'm able to learn. I am able to read. I am able to, thank God, do what I need to, you know, for my patients, learn new drugs, manage them appropriately. I've passed all my boards and I have another recertification next year. I feel I'm strong enough for that. But do I feel like I was when I was 20? Absolutely not. So I think these tests, you know, are extremely important to do. And, you know, for those of you going, I'm afraid to take the test because I'm afraid of what my results are going to be. Look, if Trump could do it, you could do it, right? I mean, Trump had all eyes on him taking this test. He was confident enough to do it, which you know, there's a difference between narcissism and confidence. Now, and maybe Trump is a little narcissistic at times, but you need to have confidence. I can't tell you how many times I messed up doing stand-up. I messed up singing a song because I didn't have the confidence. You just got to go out there and I'm going to sing it. And I'm going to perform it. And I'm going to do it. And when you do it, you know, that confidence helps you. You ask somebody out. If you're like, well, you know, gosh, would you ever consider going out? It's not going to work. If you're like, would you like to go out with me? I'd like to take you out. Who cares if they say no? That confidence still benefits you. And how many times were you asked out by somebody or you asked somebody out and they came back around? So confidence is important. I would definitely go for that. Now, for those of us going, well, now what do I do? You know, I'm thinking I need this test and I want to pass it. I don't know what, you know, one is relax about it. Don't panic if you're not where you're supposed to be. A lot of us can improve our memory and can improve our cognition. We always think, you know, in life, oh, once you lose it, it's gone. No, I've seen diabetics reverse their diabetes. I've seen people heal their liver. I've seen people improve their brain function. You know when I've seen people improve their brain function? When they got off the sleeping pills, when they drank less alcohol, when they stopped smoking, when they slept better, when they dealt with the stress. Some of this memory loss is reversible. Mark my words. And you need a medical provider to kind of help you navigate through that. And so, you know, when you're looking at, well, what else can I do? I just do the same thing. I do the same tasks. I'm not learning like I used to. Well, then, you know, switch things up a little bit. Why not do some Duolingo or whatever that app is where you could learn another language or do some Babbel? I honestly, I think there's an excuse for all of us to learn Spanish. How many times are you walking into a place where you don't understand what people are saying or you're looking at signs in your neck of the woods and you don't learn it? I think it's extremely valuable. I'm so grateful I know Spanish to the degree that I do. You want to cook, learn how to cook, take a cooking class. Volunteering, teach other people. Teaching people was one of the best things I could do for my brain and for my memory. So good for Trump. I'm glad he did well on this. You know, I do think he's an intelligent guy. Does the test test intelligence? No, but he's an intelligent guy. All right, don't mess with him. Get yourself checked out. 1-877-DOCTOR.

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5: Orleans. With SRN News, I'm Michael Harrington in Washington. Pakistan's interior minister is in Tehran today. The plan is to restart negotiations between Iran and this country. The visit comes as the U.S. military has been shooting down Iranian drones and missiles over the Strait of Hormuz, Bahrain, and Kuwait all weekend long. Elsewhere, fighting between Israel and Hezbollah continues despite a U.S. brokered ceasefire. The Revolutionary Guard of Iran says it has been targeting U.S. forces. The S&P has decided not to change its guidelines for including large mega-cap companies in its stock indexes. The committee announced that it considered feedback from market participants but chose to maintain its current criteria for the S&P 500, mid-cap 400, and small-cap 600. Unlike NASDAQ, which recently updated its guidelines to quickly add large companies after the IPOs, the S&P is standing pat. This is SRN News.
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The ones who opine every day right here on WGSO. Call Jeff Couer right now at 556-9696.

0: And good morning. Welcome, Jeff Cruer here. It is Ringside Politics coming your way on the airways on WGSO, 990 AM, of course, WGSO.com. 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We're with you in the morning, 7 to 9, in the evening, 6 to 7, right here on the airways. And we'd love to have you on board with us. Here's how you can participate in the program. Just pick up the phone, give us a call, 504-556-9696, a handy-dandy talk line. We, of course, have something called an open line. That means any topic you want to address, fair game. We're going to have a few good topics we've got prepared for you. And, of course, anything else you want to talk about, always welcome. So you've got the phone line. You've got the email address, jeff@wgso.com, as another way to connect. Miss Patty handling the controls this morning. 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So great to be with you this morning. Lots of topics we've got on the agenda. Some great guests joining us later, including Gene Mills will be here from the Louisiana Family Forum, and the commissioner. We always look forward to having the commissioner of insurance, the Honorable Tim Temple, with us here on the program. So that'll be coming up in a little bit. Some of the topics that we're following here this morning. So we've got a War Powers resolution that has passed the House and the Senate. Now, it is not exact. There still needs to be, some changes made before the bill gets to the president's desk. And, of course, he'll veto it if it does, and there'll be no way to get two-thirds to override the veto. And even if they did pass it and override the veto, there are questions whether this War Powers resolution is valid, legal, enforceable anyway. So it's just a symbolic resolution, really, that now you had all Democrats and four Republicans pass in the House to go along with what came through the Senate recently, saying that, the hostilities in Iran have to end, and, putting the onus on President Trump to end the war. And really, as Marco Rubio was saying in testimony to Congress, I mean, the war is over. There is no war going on right now. It's been a sort of a permanent ceasefire. And we're still negotiating, quote unquote. So we'll see how that all goes. Obviously, differing opinions on that. We'll get your thoughts on it. 504-556-9696. They're still counting in California. What a crazy, ridiculous system they have there. Elections are month-long counting, not day of election. No, that's just one phase. Then you've got all the mail-in balloting that gets to be collected in the days and weeks ahead. So, I mean, they're saying something like 60% of the vote has been counted. That's why they can't definitively claim who's in the runoff. So it's an insane, ridiculous, corrupt system that they have. We'll get your thoughts, 504-556-9696. It was, good to see the Republican candidates do well there. And I think, there's a always a chance if they're in the runoff. President Trump, in a press briefing, smoked garbage CNN's Caitlin Collins, saying, hey, there's something wrong with you, goes on to blast her for never smiling, goes on to blast CNN for their reporting. And really, didn't not hold back at all. So I guess the question is, you know, these networks that are so fueled by Trump derangement syndrome, I guess they get their, you know, marching orders to be anti-Trump, and then they just go from there. But I don't know. News Nation is a more balanced, tries to be objective network. It's sort of a new one, new cable news network, what CNN maybe was back in the 80s. Seems to be doing a pretty good job. They've got liberals on there, but they just don't seem to be afflicted with Trump derangement syndrome. 504-556-9696. To the president announcing he is nominating Todd Blanche to serve as Attorney General. This has been the interim choice, the acting Attorney General. And to me, it seems like he's been doing a good job. Certainly better than Pam Blondie. So we'll get your thoughts. 504-556-9696. Also, following what's going on with this guy, Graham Plattner. This is the guy with the nipple Nazi tattoo, with the sexting scandal and a host of other scandals, including disparaging comments about veterans and online comments about his communism. And this guy is the Democrat choice for Senate in the great state of Maine. So we'll get your thoughts. 504-556-9696. 60 Minutes Turmoil, the guy who is, you know, I guess the face of 60 Minutes, Scott Pelley, and just a horrible, biased, liberal joke of a reporter. So he's been fired. Supposedly, they are revolting against what they call a MAGA makeover, accusing CBS of falsehoods and bias. That's choice, right? That's rich for a show that's been filled with falsehoods and bias. Seems like the news director is trying to bring about some sort of objectivity on that show. And boy, there is pushback. Just like when they tried to go after NPR and PBS, and they don't want to give up their liberal outlets, that's for sure. Are you still watching that program? Do you still have a lot of fondness for 60 Minutes? It used to have a great reputation. What about now? 504-556-9696. Jeff Carrere here. It's Ringside on the Airways on WGSO, 990 AM, WGSO.com. So the Louisiana vehicle inspection sticker is gone. And now you're going to have a QR code. So you won't have to go to one of these gas stations or outlets for the sticker. You'll be able to, I guess, get it sent to you in the mail. I mean, to me, that's, you know, a very minor thing for a legislative session when we've got, you know, massive work to do here in the state of Louisiana. Doesn't seem like that should be a big priority, but hey, you know, it happened. So it'll be a little minor victory for convenience. And finally, we'll have some clips for you. And Scott Bessent is pretty remarkable. So we'll be sharing some clips from him, Marco Rubio, and others, and we want to hear from you. So come join us right here in the airways on WGSO. Jeff Carrier with you. Let's take care of some business. Quick time out. We'll be right back.
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0: Welcome back. Jeff Carrera here. Thanks so much for joining us. Busy Thursday program we're in the midst of. And, of course, let's share with you some of these clips. And what is going on in the UK is a horror show with the killing of this young man and the police response, which is so despicable. Henry Novak. Here's some comments that Nigel Farage made, the leader of the Reform Party, in Parliament, and he was getting heckled as he was saying it by these disgusting members, I guess, of the Labour Party. Let's check out clip number one.
1: Nigel Farage. Thank you, Mr. Speaker. Following the horrendous circumstances of Henry Novak's death, can I urge the Prime Minister to consider this? It is now clear to growing millions in this country that we're living under two-tier policing. The instructions that are given to police officers from police bosses are clear and written down in ink. It says you must treat different ethnic groups in different ways. That, apart from the upset and the anger at the circumstances of his death, the anger that you saw spilling out in Southampton last night, which is in danger of getting considerably worse,
2: because
1: if the public lose trust in being treated fairly by the police, can he take some action, end this divisive practice of two-tier policing, and make sure that all British citizens are treated the same?
0: They didn't want to hear from him. They didn't want to hear his common sense recommendations. They're more upset about the protests than they are about what happened to Henry Novak. Here is Nigel Farage discussing more about what he was offering to the Prime Minister and the Parliament. Let's check out clip number two.
1: Home Secretary. The police are being told you must deal with ethnic minorities in a preferential way over white people. And the biggest fear that police have is they themselves are being accused of acting in a racist manner, which does not excuse the behaviour of those police officers, but perhaps explain it. Now, I've actually had so many emails coming in from serving and ex-police officers about the indoctrination that they're currently receiving. And I want to read out just one. This man has served with the police force for a very, very long time. He says to me, I've been recently made to take compulsory race training, where I was told of my white privilege and that I work in an institutionally racist organization. I was made to learn about black and South Asian history. Equity and preaching speeches from activist speakers filled the next 2-hour training session.
0: Wow. So that's what they are, quote, training the police to do. 504-556-9696. What say you? Yesterday, Treasury Secretary blasted Democrat Senator Wyden about his son's involvement with Jeffrey Epstein. Let's check out clip number three.
3: And I had hoped to keep this, in terms of the economy. Senator Wyden has mendaciously slandered the Treasury building in an attempt to cover up his son having an investment meeting with Jeffrey Epstein to ask for funding. Thank you.
4: Mr. Chairman?
5: Yes.
4: Let's be clear here. Nobody is interested in the ramblings of a capo in the most corrupt regime in American history. We want to get some facts about this deal. That's what we're here for. Thank you.
5: Well, thank you, and I will ask my questions first today.
3: And we would like to hear what Adam Wyden and Jeffrey Epstein talked about Your son's largest investment position was Rick's Cabaret. So did your son and Jeffrey Epstein talk about pole dancing as he begged him for money using your limited credibility?
2: Should I just proceed?
5: Whoa. I'm going to proceed with my questions. And Mr. Secretary.
0: Whoa. You don't fool around with that guy. 504-556-9696. Someone else you don't tangle with is Secretary of State Marco Rubio. Here he is in a back and forth with a Congresswoman Jacobs. let's check out clip number four.
6: Last question for you. Mr. Secretary, who won the 2020 presidential election?
7: I'm not here to answer a question about 2020. This is a foreign affairs committee.
6: Okay, great. You can't answer the question, even though we all know that President Biden won.
7: I don't answer the question because the Secretary of State, I do not participate in domestic political issues.
6: This is not about domestic political issues. This is about our democracy.
7: You're asking me to opine, just like I don't do campaign rallies.
6: It seems like
7: I don't
6: do,
7: because as Secretary of State, we're not supposed to. That's been the long tradition of the department, and you should know that if you've been on this committee for any period of time.
6: Mr. Secretary, it seems like you have an issue admitting facts. You can't say that the president lost the 2020 election, just like you won't admit President Trump is losing this reckless war of choice, and just like you couldn't admit that the shoes the president bought you were too big. You clearly don't know what winning means, and not because the facts are unclear to you, it's because telling your the truth would cost you your job, and the American people are entitled to a Secretary of State who tells them the truth even when the president doesn't want to hear it, and my constituents, our service members, deserve better. Mr. Chairman, I yield back.
7: I don't know what shoes she's talking about. What is she talking about?
8: Representative Burchett, you're recognized.
9: Thank you, Mr. Chairman. If you'd like to answer any of that.
7: Yeah, I don't know about the shoes. I mean, he
9: minute.
7: Gave me some Florsheim shoes. They're actually pretty good. They fit fine. I don't know what she's talking about. And maybe that's what she's referring to.
6: Your shoes look very nice today, Mr. Secretary.
7: Well, how can you see them? They're way down here. We're talking about shoes. Are you guys kidding me? I mean, is this the Foreign Affairs Committee or is this like a circus? What is this?
9: I think it's a circus.
7: Go.
9: And I. But I'm
0: 504-556-9696. All right, the left is melting down over the 60 Minutes overhaul and Scott Pelley being fired, AKK resigning, and they're claiming how he's such an objective journalist. Well, objective, really? Let's check out a little bit about what Scott Pelley has done over the years. Let's go to clip number five.
10: The president doubles down on a falsehood. It has been a busy day for presidential statements divorced from reality. Well, the president's real troubles, again today, were not with the media, but with the facts. This comes after a rough start to his presidency, a weekend of tweeting tantrums and falsehoods from the president and his spokesman. And today the president made a claim about the size of his electoral victory, a claim that wasn't remotely true. Some of the problems Mr. Trump promised to solve last night don't actually exist. Since his inauguration, Mr. Trump has continually stamped rumors with the seal of the president. His boasting and tendency to believe conspiracy theories have led to a deficit of credibility. The president's fictitious claims, whether imaginary or fabricated, are now worrying even his backers. Another blunder from the podium. White House errors of historic proportions. John, the president's top priority failed today. The courts have knocked down his immigration ban, and the president can't seem to get out of his own way because of his penchant for falsehoods. President Trump drew an X today through the welcoming words of the nearby Statue of Liberty. President Trump called a hasty news conference and went on offense with the familiar tools that built his career: bluster, bravado, exaggeration, and a few loose facts. He's described the news media as the enemy of the American people. He has likened his own intelligence agencies to Nazis. And now we have the wiretapping charge against President Obama. Is it appropriate to ask whether the president is having difficulty with rationality?
0: And that's just a small sampling of this guy. I mean, totally biased. This is CBS News, supposedly objective. Unbelievable. 504-556-9696. What say you? And finally, one of the reasons why folks in L.A. want to get rid of Karen Bass is that she has taken money away from needed road construction and given it to corrupt homeless programs, which aren't getting anything done but lining the pockets of insiders. Here's some comments from folks saying, hey, Spencer Pratt, we need you. We need to get these crews working again. Let's go to clip number six.
2: Maybe I know that when you win, and we're all going to vote for you, that all 93 and our families, we're an association. You know, we're organized. We're not profit. We're all set up. So, you know, they know the hurt. They know the feeling. They saw the destruction of this 133-year-old program, and it was uncalled for, and it was a robbery. You know, and so
11: it needs to be done. So. It's not just the trucks, Victor, we're still here, we still got 90 trucks, we're still here, so that's what we need for you to bring us back, that's why we're here, to do this infrastructure, we want to go to the pay the roads, pay this, because this is our livelihood.
0: So, one of the many groups looking for change out there in Los Angeles, and maybe if they ever finish counting the ballots, we'll know that Spencer Pratt's definitely in the runoff. Hey, come join us. 504-556-9696 to check in. Open line here in the program. Any topic you want to address, fair game. Let's take care of some business. Quick time out. We'll get a news update. We'll be right back.
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13: Louisiana Radio Network, I'm Jeff Palermo. Shreveport authorities are asking for the public's help in identifying the gunman or gunmen who opened fire at a July 4th block party that resulted in four deaths and seven injuries. Councilmember Tabitha Taylor expressed her sadness and anger.
14: I don't have the words to share with you right now. So at this point, what I am looking for is justice. Full prosecution. No sympathy, because you didn't give any empathy to the people that you hurt.
13: Gunfire erupted in Shreveport's MLK neighborhood around midnight Tuesday night. About 200 people were at the annual event. South of New Orleans, the Corps of Engineers plans to build an underwater dam in the Mississippi River to keep salt water from the Gulf of Mexico from advancing upstream. Corps spokesperson Ricky Boyette says low river levels on the Mississippi is allowing the salt water to move upstream.
15: If it moves too far inland, we can start getting too much chloride in the areas where the drinking water starts pulling in water from the river.
13: LRN.
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17: Here on Ringside Politics, we like to keep a positive attitude about all the left-wing lunacy that we hear about every day. And we're quite positive about one thing, and your host, Jeff Cruer, agrees there is something wrong up there in Washington. They say if it ain't broke, don't fix it. Well, guess what? It's broke! Call Jeff now at 556-9696.
0: All right, open line. Let's do some calls right now. Get your thoughts on any of these topics. Anything else you want to bring up? Always fair game. It's, of course, an easy way to contribute, 504-556-9696. Let's start in Slidell on the North Shore. Let's say hello to John joining us here this morning. Hey, John, what's happening? Good morning. Welcome.
18: Morning, Jeff. How you doing?
0: Very good, sir. Very good.
18: I hope your wife's feeling better.
0: Thank you. Thank you so much. Yeah, she was able to do our show last night, and she's been feeling better. Thank you.
18: That's good. Hey, you know, in England over there, you know, they have a two-tier level of justice over there. Well, we have it here in Slidell also, as you can tell by the incident that happened just recently with the sheriff.
0: Yeah, what do you make of that, John? I mean, it was... got a lot of publicity, a lot of news, and people say that it's just sort of the tip of the iceberg, really.
18: Well, I've been watching social media, and you know as well as I do that I ran for sheriff, and I ran for sheriff because of this. I don't know why people are so surprised that, you know, we have a drunken sheriff. It was brought up. I brought all this stuff up during the election. The reason he has a driver is because of me, because he had wrecked four police cars and hit it from the citizens of the parish, okay? And I brought it up during the election, and then he got a driver to drive him around, which probably saved some lives, you know? Mm-hmm.
0: So he had a driver, and he showed up. Do we know the details of what happened here at this steakhouse? I mean, the guy was at the bar, and he just comes up to him and starts beating on him? Is that what happened?
18: I mean, allegedly, that's what people are saying. I wasn't there. I don't know the full story. I just hope that, you know, the AG does a proper investigation. I think everybody deserves a fair, you know, investigation.
0: Right.
18: And, you know, they need to be transparent and accountability. So, you know.
0: Well, are you happy that she's doing it, John, as opposed to it being like an in-house investigation? I mean... at least her office would be more independent, right?
18: Listen, there's so many things wrong with St. Tammany Parish. I think the feds need to come in here and wipe everybody out. I think you could recode probably just about everybody in this parish. I really think the corruption is that deep. I think they're all in cahoots. They're all lined up with each other.

0: They're all working in concert. This is just another layer, and it's unfortunate because the people ultimately are going to pay at the end of this. You know, the other party involved in this, he's probably going to get a payout, and that's going to be at the taxpayer's expense. I promise you.
1: Well, I'm going to be following you closely. In fact, I'm going to give the sheriff an opportunity if he wants to address any of this. I don't think he's doing any media, but, you know, I'd like to ask him some questions about it. So you're saying that you believe there'll be a payout at the end of this for the alleged victim?
0: I believe so, because when I was running, I had people call up and you know, tell me different things about what was going on behind the curtains with the sheriff's office. You know, there was allegedly an incident where the sheriff was at a convenience store and he ended up urinating in the parking lot. And the next day, he sent a couple of deputies, some detectives, to that convenience store under the guise of that there was a crime that occurred in the area and that they needed to secure the videotapes. So, you know, I'm not comfortable with Liz Morrell running this investigation also. And, you know, she's worried about Ticketmaster. There's so much corruption in this state, she hasn't done anything to further that along. You know, a couple people arrested for child pornography, having a couple pictures, you know, as egregious as that is in my book, where are the kids at? I mean, if you can find the pictures, you should be able to find the kids. I mean, you know, I mean, not one kid has been found. So it's just like the DA with all his drug, you know, enforcement people and stuff, his little task force and stuff. How many people has he actually arrested since he started that, what, a year and a half ago, almost 2 years ago now? How many drug arrests has he made? How many big busts has he made? So, I mean, this is ongoing over here. You know, they keep electing officials in this parish that are underserving them and being overpaid, that's for sure. There's going to be at least seven people probably in this next sheriff's office election. It's going to be a runoff. I'm going to tell you that right now. There's definitely going to be a runoff in the next
1: year. When is the next election for sheriff? Is that next year?
0: No, it's in 28. So, but about a year out, about a year from now, people will start running. Now, they just had that former DEA agent come out. He's the one who jumped the gun in that video that was set up, I believe, and allegedly I think it was set up by Colin Sims' office, him on the couch talking about the, you know, the corruption in the parish and the Ramirez case, the hit and run.
1: Okay.
0: And he said, I mean, how, you're a DEA agent, you're supposed to be a law enforcement agent, a representative, and you're going to say, well, they should have just taken the vehicle and put it up on the rack and see if there was blood on it. You don't touch any evidence like that. You secure it. You know?
1: I'm not familiar with that. Is that a social media video? Yeah. Well, all I know is this, you know, everyone is, you know, entitled to their say in this program. I'm going to give the sheriff an opportunity to respond to all of this. A lot of this is alleged. Who knows what happened in this and other cases. I hope there's a vigorous race, man. I hope we have a lot of people running. St. Tammany's got a lot of issues. You're no doubt right about that. As far as Liz Morrell, I mean, I've seen her do some pretty good work as far as New Orleans goes, trying to get to the bottom of a lot of problems in New Orleans, a lot more interest than other attorney generals. So let's give her a chance. Let's hope that we can get, you know, a full-scale investigation into what happened here. All right, John, any final comments you want to make?
0: You know, as far as the taxes in this parish, I don't think any tax is going to pass over here because they are –
1: I know.
0: Raping the citizens of this parish, and we're not getting the services that they say and that we are.
1: People are done. People are done over there with the taxes. Yeah. I mean, how many times have they turned down tax requests? I mean,
0: this is another thing that I brought up. I've been bringing this up for years now. I've been bringing up these taxes. I've said that they need to stop all these taxes because it was every other week. I came over here 5-6 years ago. And every other week it was like I'm voting on a renewal. Oh, it's not a new tax. It's, you know, this is a millage. We rolled it back. I don't want to hear that. It's out of control. You know,
1: here's what we want to hear. We want to hear we're going to make do with what we have. We're going to cut. We're going to make efficiencies. We're not going to go back to you, the taxpayers, and ask for more money. That's what people want to hear. But they keep coming out with more tax increases. Yeah.
0: Let's just take the sheriff's office real quick. You know, they have all those boats, and maybe they do some good stuff and all that stuff with the boats and stuff, rescuing people, blah, blah, blah. But that's not their wheelhouse. That is the Coast Guard and Wildlife and Fisheries' responsibility, okay? Why don't you roll that back?

0: also out in the heat. But
1: all right, my friend,
0: they can cut.
1: Mm-hmm. John, you hit a lot of issues. Appreciate it. That's John with us in Slidell talking about what's going on in St. Tammany Parish. And we have St. Tammany Parish officials who join us. And, you know, again, I'm going to issue an invitation to the sheriff to come on and respond to all of this, talk about what happened, and get his take, and other elected officials in St. Tammany. So we're reaching out, trying to get some of them on the program. I do know this, they're tired of the tax increases in St. Tammany. People are not going to be going along with these increased taxes. I mean, that's something people have had enough of. All right, let's hear from you. We'll come back and open up the phone lines again, 504-556-9696. Let's take care of some business. Quick timeout. We'll be right back.

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4: All right, let's get back to you on more of the phone calls. Open line here on the airwaves. Any issue you want to address, fair game. All right, let's bring on our good friend. I haven't heard from her in a while. Miss Sandy joining us from the Gopher State, the great state of Minnesota. Miss Sandy, what's going on up there with the politics?
5: Oh, boy. I'm telling you, it's just nuts. I'm hoping and praying that Kendall Qualls gets the... Well, he got the nomination, but he's our next governor. He closely resembles Trump, and he's trying to bring people in Minnesota together instead of this monkey business.
4: Fill me in on what's going on with Mike Lindell.
5: Now that one I don't know. I know that he don't stand a chance. I think he's pretty much done.
4: So he lost the GOP endorsement, right?
5: Right. It's Kendall Qualls and another one. Forgive me for not being all brushed up on this, but I don't think Mike Lindell is in it anymore.
4: Okay. I mean, I think he's still. Trying, because he was on, if I'm not mistaken, the Steve Bannon's show this week, saying that he had chosen a former Navy intelligence officer as his running mate.
5: Oh, that's right. Yep, yep.
4: Yeah.
5: Mm-hmm. Yeah, he is still in the race. I apologize. I haven't watched anything with Mike. You know, it's not that I wouldn't want him as governor. It's not that. It has nothing to do with that. It's just the odds, and if you're going to get the next best thing, it'll be Kendall Quault. But he is...
4: Yeah, the Cook Political Report, Ms. Sandy, rated Minnesota as a solid Democrat chance, thinking that Amy Klobuchar is a big favorite. She's a senator. So,
5: yeah, and
4: anyway,
5: you talk to people,
4: she's terrible.
5: You talk to people and you try to explain to them. Now, August 1st, our gun rights go out the door. August 1st. Because you don't have gun rights when they tell you to, the law that's going to take is safe storage law, which is in your home, you have to have a gun room. You have to have them locked up in a gun safe and unloaded. How are you supposed to defend yourself with that? And if they think she's going to be, so much different than Wolf, no, she's going to be 20, 30 times worse than Wolf. She's just as guilty of all this fraud in Minnesota because she knew about this. She knew all about this. And it's just enough of the corruption. That's like Kendall Quall was saying, you know, I've done some research on him, and, you know, he's an Army vet. He's, like, really close to what Trump aligns with in his
4: he's a MAGA MAGA candidate.
5: Mm-hmm. Get this one. Everybody on the 6th or the 7th on YouTube, on Alpha News, they are doing a documentary about Tim Walz and his communist ties. It's going to be on Alpha News on YouTube, and it's coming on either the 6th or the 7th. And everybody should. I'm excited to see this because if it's anything like the fall of Minneapolis, it's going to be good. It's gonna
4: Alpha
5: be
4: News good. Is great. They do a great job.
5: Yeah, they
4: are.
5: But you know, speaking of elections, really quick, and then I'll let you go. Thank you for the time.
4: Ma'am.
5: I appreciate it.
4: Mm-hmm. Of course.
5: Now, California, they're saying it's going to take up to a month, and then they change their mind. And they want 6 months. Now, you got the brightest minds that are in California, literally Silicon Valley. That's the home of the internet. That's the home of Musk and stuff like this. And they need 6 months to count the ballots?
4: Well, some would say they need 6 months to steal an election. So,
5: exactly.
4: I mean, they can't wait. Miss Sandy, they can't wait 6 months because the general election is in November. So the voters need to know who's going to be in the runoff.
5: Well, that's what they're trying to push. I'm not kidding. Jack Hibbs on his Facebook was talking about it.
4: Yeah.
5: And you got the brightest minds. And they can't, and all the computer.
4: Mm-hmm. Right.
5: You mean to tell me they couldn't get somebody to have it done? We should have it done within hours. They're trying to steal the election, just like they'll do up here. They'll steal the election and away from even Mike Lindell or Kendall Quall, whichever it may be. But it's just this.
4: Yeah, people have no faith. People have no faith in their elections, and for good reason, because of shenanigans like this in California. All right. Well, we appreciate the update. It's always good to hear from you. Yeah. Well, hey, I got good information from you, so thank you for sharing all that with us. That's Miss Sandy with us from the great state of Minnesota. 504-556-9696. I met Mike Lindell at an event that I hosted a few years back. And, you know, nice guy. He put a lot into the election issue. And you know, I wish we would have seen more election reform in the past few years. We're up against another midterm election. And, I mean, there's shenanigans all over the country. I mean, I don't think we have gotten to the bottom of election thievery at all. And what's going on in California is ridiculous. I mean, it's 60-some-odd percent of the vote in. I mean, the election was days ago. And they can't figure out, you know, who's in the runoff. 504-556-9696. Let's go to Sulphur, Louisiana, and bring on our great friend, Miss Kathy, checking in with us here on an open line. How you doing, Miss Kathy? What's on your mind?
6: What's on my mind? Hi, everybody. Hi, Jeff. I sent you an email just right now about a link to that what Miss Sandy was talking about, Tim Walz, the governor, the expose done by Miss Collins of Alpha News. So if Miss Patty could put the link on the broadcast page.
4: All right. It's called,
6: great.
4: Yes, Minnesota Mao. So linking him to China. I like that. I like that name, Minnesota Mao. Mm-hmm.
6: Yep.
4: That's good.
6: And also another subject I'm going to grab out. It's not very tasty. I'm going to use a pun. Something happened for the first time since 1966 in the southern part of Texas. We have a visitor. And you could call it an illegal alien. It's a little pest known as the screwworm fly. It infected a calf on a ranch in southern Texas for the first time since 1966. Now, I'm going to bring up the speed of what the screwworm fly does. It's a parasitic fly which lays its eggs on any warm-blooded animal. It's very rare done on humans, but once in a while it happens. And it goes after particularly cattle. It lays the fly lays its eggs on the animal, and the larvae starts eating the flesh. Uh-huh. And this happened back in the 60s, and they finally ended the outbreak. But now,
4: okay, so we have about a minute. So why is it back, Miss Kathy?
6: I don't know. It's creeping back up. It went through Central America and Mexico. So the Department of Agriculture put it in quarantine. So right now they're going to be releasing sterile screwworm flies to combat it. So how that effective is? I don't know. So they're aware of it. So there's a plan in motion right now. Okay? And second of all, on a personal note, I'm going to be sending you an email on a personal issue that I might need your help on something.
4: Sure, of course.
6: Okay. Then in the next few days, I'll explain what's going on.
4: Okay. Send it to me. You know my email address, jeff@wgso.com. And we're going to get that posted on our podcast page about the Minnesota Mao. And we're going to look at about this screw worm. Wow. That's just something else to worry about, right?
6: Exactly. Yeah. Okay. Beef supply is already low. It's a 75-year low, and we got this on top of it. That's why our freaking beef prices are
4: We got good points. Thank you, Ms. Kathy. We got to roll the news. Quick timeout. We'll be right back.
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8: SRN News, I'm Mary Rose. Authorities say a shooting near a busy street festival in Ohio has wounded at least 12 people. Toledo police say the shooting happened Saturday near the Old West End Festival, an annual gathering of live music and home tours in a historic district. Deputy Police Chief Joe Heffernan says it appears that at least two people fired weapons and they were probably shooting at each other. Heffernan also says two of the victims are in critical condition. President Trump plans to be back at Madison Square Garden in New York to watch Game 3 of the NBA Finals between the Knicks and the San Antonio Spurs. The president was invited to Monday night's game by Knicks owner James Dolan. The president will be the first sitting president to attend an NBA Finals contest. The president is an avid sports fan, but the affinity he professes for the Knicks is different. This is SRN News.
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0: All right, great first hour, rolling into hour number two, and we'll get back to more of your phone calls and our open line. But right now we have a guest segment, and every month we're very pleased to be joined by the Louisiana Commissioner of Insurance, the Honorable Tim Temple, who's joining us here on the Ringside Politics Hotline. And Commissioner, good morning to you.
1: Hey, good morning, Jeff. How are you doing this morning?
0: Very good. Very good. I guess, are you happy that the session is now completed?
1: Look, you know, these sessions are always long. Sometimes they're more brutal than others. Insurance-wise, there was not as much focus this session as there has been the last two. But, you know, there were still bills that we were supporting, bills that we were, pushing, and had some successes, had some losses. But, I guess I can say I am relieved. I think that the session is over. It was long and grueling.
0: Let's talk about maybe the biggest victory, and that was the Fortified Homes Program, right?
1: Look, that's certainly one that we're proud that we were able to get an additional $50 million for this program. So that means a total of $80 million will be available for the Fortified Roof Program. That's 8,000 additional fortified roofs that we'll be able to put through the grant program. That's a good thing. We currently, right now, Jeff, in the state of Louisiana, we've got just under 5,000 fortified roofs after 30 months. So we're going to be able to, add another 8,000 on top of that over the next 12 months. I'm proud of that. This program is very popular. It is the way to affordable insurance in deep south Louisiana. You know, we live close to the Gulf. We're going to be exposed to hurricane force winds, and we need to build more resilient properties. And this is a way to help to jumpstart that.
0: Yeah, so it's popular. It's working well. We've got more funding for it, so that's all good. And especially considering the problems that we have in the budget to find other needs. I'm glad that money was found for this because it's obviously very important.
1: And Jeff, that the money didn't come out of the state budget. This was actually money that was in Louisiana citizens. We just actually yesterday had a press conference and retired the 20-year bond that was issued after Louisiana citizens had to borrow $978 million back in 2006 to pay claims as a result of Katrina and Rita. And so there was additional monies left over from that, and we had to pass a law to allow citizens to put that money into the grant program. So this is money that, Louisiana, all Louisiana citizens can benefit from. Mm-hmm. And I just want to make it clear, it didn't come out of the state budget. This was funds that resided in Louisiana citizens. And also, Jeff, we just opened the next round of Fortified Roof Grants June 1st. That was Monday. And that will stay open until June 15th, 5 p.m. So if any of your listeners, you're interested in the Fortified Roof Grant Program, where you can receive up to $10,000 to fortify your roof, go to fortifyhomes.la.gov or go to the LDI website, ldi.la.gov, and you can find a link there. But it will give you all the information, what you need to qualify. It has to be your primary residence, your homestead exemption. You have to have in-force insurance. It can't be a second home or a investment property or anything like that. But all the details are on there if you're interested in applying for this next round of grants.
0: Okay, that's great. And certainly we link to the site so people can just check it out and go there. I also know that we have started hurricane season, and you've got a storm resource center on your website, a guide to preparing and recovering from severe weather, which we see during the hurricane season. How are we doing as far as getting ready for this hurricane season, Commissioner?
1: Yeah, look, I'll tell you from the insurance industry, first from individuals, I think, people in Louisiana, once you've gone through one or two years of living here, you kind of get, you're very knowledgeable on what you need to do to prepare for hurricane season. Any deferred maintenance on your home, make sure and do that. Take pictures and video of all of your contents, all your stuff, video it. take photos. There are lots of good apps out there that can actually walk you, guide you through that process. We have some links on our website and our app, LDI Connect is the name of our app, but there's other ones out there. The governor's office and GOSEP have Get a Game Plan website that gives you a lot of good information. But from the insurance perspective, you know, what we're doing, what we do here at the department is we hold a meeting prior to hurricane season, or, well, we're in it now, so, and it will be later this month. But we hold a meeting with the top writers of property, homeowners in our state, and get their senior claims people to come in. They come to here to the department, and we sit down, and I give them my expectations of, you know, if we have a catastrophic event and insurance companies have to come in, deploy lots of adjusters and start handling claims, what my expectation is on how they're going to manage that process. And we're going to work together with them. But at the end of the day, you know, my expectation is insurance companies come in hard and fast. They get people out there that are qualified and authorized to start the claims process and get your claim resolved as quickly as possible. Get you paid fairly and get you paid quickly so that you can start to repair and rebuild and recover as fast as possible. So we're going to have that meeting later this month, you know, and make sure that insurance companies know that my expectation is they're going to take care of business if they have to come down here after, you know, a catastrophic event.
0: Are we seeing now more insurance companies doing business in the state of Louisiana, Commissioner?
1: We are. We have seen, I think the number is now 19 insurance companies are now new companies. I'm talking about ones that were not in doing business and, you know, were not authorized or licensed to do business prior to January of 2024. We've got 19 companies that have done that. They have gone through the application process. They have, you know, submitted their forms, their rate filings, so, you know, set aside the surplus and to be able to do business in the state of Louisiana. About a little more than, I think it's 8 of those companies are actively writing, Jeff. And those 8 companies have written over about $250 million of premium. So that means that's $250 million worth of premium that people went from another company to one of these companies. And, I mean, I think as you and your listeners know, you're going to switch companies because you like the product and you like the pricing. And more often than not, that means you switch because you were saving money. So that's creating some more competition in our state. You know, we've been talking about that since day one. One of the things we need to do is attract more companies back to Louisiana, and we've been working hard on that. The governor, the legislature, you know, we've done a lot of stuff over the last 2 years to make Louisiana a more attractive state, and we're starting to see the benefits of that in the property market.
0: Let's talk about autos. There was a Senate Resolution 164 requesting your department to study and address disputes over the adjustment of motor vehicle damage claims and steering issues.
1: Yes.
0: Can you tell us about that?
1: Yeah. I mean, you know, these resolutions, these studies are good. I mean, you know, we will follow that. We'll be in compliance with it and we'll look. But Jeff, I mean, this is something that we have been looking at for the last 2 years since I've been in office. We have been, and we've talked about this, I think, before on your show. You know, we talk about cost drivers. Why is a claim more expensive in the state of Louisiana than it is in Texas or Mississippi or Alabama or Arkansas or anywhere else? And we've talked a lot about that. And at the end of the day, pretty much everything is equal or near equal, except for when we get in a wreck in Louisiana, we file bodily injury claims twice the national average, and we litigate those claims 3 times the national average. So, you know, this resolution, we're going to continue to push the information out there so that consumers can understand why when we get in an auto accident, when we're involved in an auto accident, why is a claim more expensive in Louisiana than it is the neighboring states? And we're going to, you know, we'll continue to collect and push that information out. But, you know, there was
0: and it's
1: there
0: was some, it's some, a lawsuit abuse, isn't it, Commissioner? I mean, it's you
1: it's
0: know, legal
1: abuse, I mean,
0: legal issues are the reason, right?
1: Well, it is, but you know, the thing I say is, you know, those things don't happen automatically. It takes the initiative of the person to place the phone call. You know, and we can blame, you know, advertising attorneys all day long. But at the end of the day, it starts with we're the ones that initiate that phone call, that action. And why do we do that? It's because, you know, in our state, we've got this mentality of when you get in a wreck, you should get a check. And, you know,
0: that's what the ad says.
1: Well, that's what, and, right. And a lot of that is driven by the ads, and it is right. Because the laws allow that to happen. And, you know, we've been trying to fight that. We have had some, last year in 2025, we were able to pass some legislation to help, you know, balance that out. We have yeah. seen 40 companies now have taken rate decrease in private passenger auto. But I want to make sure this is clear, that those decreases are not a result of the legislation passed yet. That was just general market conditions, fewer accidents. And if you mm-hmm. have fewer accidents, then you're going to have fewer claims, and then obviously fewer bodily injury claims and litigation. So as the legislation starts to take effect, I think we'll continue to see some more rate decreases in that area. Where we're not having, haven't had any successes on the commercial trucking side. You know, these are men and women that own businesses, and those businesses own vehicles, mm-hmm. and they carry higher limits, generally speak, you know, generally. And whenever they're getting in that same wreck, you know, they get sued for not $15,000 or $30,000 or $50,000. They get sued for $1 million. And we've got to fix that. If we want to help our state benefit from this economic prosperity that I think we are experiencing, you know, with all these projects that the governor and LED and the legislature have been promoting and being very successful with, we've got to make sure Louisiana businesses benefit as well. And they're just, they don't have that opportunity because of insurance cost.
0: Yeah. I mean, we didn't get in this place overnight, and we're not going to get out of it overnight, are we?
1: We're not, but we are going to get out of it. You know, I keep, you know, mm-hmm. I keep saying that we are on the path. We've got to keep pushing. And that means every time the legislature goes in, we need to make sure that we've got bills to help continue to refine and make Louisiana a good place to do business.
0: Was there any meaningful tort reform done in this session?
1: Not this session, Jeff. I mean, there, you know, there were bills that were authored and were put out, but they didn't make it over the finish line. There was one that would have addressed damage caps and, you know, general damage caps.
0: Right.
1: That one didn't even, I don't think it got its committee hearing in the Senate. There was one, and this was one that I think people should really be aware of. You know, there are cases where people are involved in bad accidents and they have lifetime medical or future medical bills that they're going to have to, you know, that they're going to need medical procedures for, you know, the foreseeable future. And judges and juries award money for that. So if you've got some type of bodily injury, and as a result of that, you're going to have future surgeries or at least continued medical care, the judge or jury, they award you money for that, and that's supposed to take care of those expenses. But in Louisiana, you get that money, it just goes into your pocket.
0: Yeah.
1: So what happens? I mean, it's just, it's human nature. It doesn't always get spent for medical. It may get spent on right. other expenses. And so there was a mm-hmm. bill that would have put that money, set it aside, and put it in a trust, if you will, that said that just the medical money that you were awarded, you might have gotten right. $1 million for medical and $1 million for, you know, lost wages, and maybe $1 million for just for, you know, Lanyap. But it would only take that portion that was set aside for your medical and put it in a trust right. and says this money can only be used for medical expenses. That bill didn't even, I mean, it didn't make it out of, didn't get to see the light of day. I think that's an wow. important consumer protection bill. We're not trying yeah. to say that any other money that you may have been awarded, mm-hmm. you can't do what you want with it. But if it's for medical purposes, it needs
0: gotta
1: to
0: be spent on medical.
1: Protected.
0: Mm-hmm.
1: Yeah.
0: So, well, covered a lot of ground, as always. Look forward to our next visit. Keep up the great work. Commissioner, thanks for being with us this morning on the program.
1: We'll do it. And look, hurricane season's here, so just, you know, be prepared. Do all your research, and always come to the Department of Insurance, the website, or call us, and we can help you with any insurance questions, policy questions, anything, anything insurance-related, we're here for you.
0: Excellent. Thank you, Commissioner.
1: Thank you.
0: The Honorable Tim Temple with us right here in the Ringside Politics program. Brief time out. We'll take care of some business. More coming your way. We'll open up our phone lines when we return.
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4: 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He is a California gubernatorial candidate. 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And in the evening, it's time for Ringside All-Star commentator Josh Bernstein. 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

0: So I want to thank the commissioner for joining us. We'll open up our phone lines again. So I want to thank Ms. Kathy for the information about the flesh-eating screwworm found in Texas. Add that to the list of concerns. Wow. All right, let's get back to it. Any topic you want to address, fair game. Our friend Matthew joining us this morning. What's happening, Matthew? Good morning. Welcome.
1: Yeah, the flesh-eating screwworm has been a parasite that's been around for a while, and it's normally a South American thing that we had established in the 50s in cooperation, I believe, with the governments of Panama and Mexico, a line of control where we were releasing the sterilized males to go out and basically mate with the females and render them, but I believe it was the Biden administration discontinued that program for reasons. And since then, the screwworm has been making a steady march north. So now we apparently will have to once again work with the Mexican government and the governments of Panama and other semi-Central American governments to once again establish that line of control.
0: According to the research I'm looking at here, they've had 26,000 screwworm cases identified across Mexico, and about 2,700 remain active. And last week, they detected a screwworm 25 miles from the border. And now, as of yesterday, they found the first one in Texas on a three-week-old calf. And they're now taking immediate action to eradicate by establishing a 12-mile infested zone around the site. And, hopefully that'll be successful.
1: Well, let's hope so. I mean, it's what we did before. It's like because the screwworm had been a problem in Texas before, modern times. But we got it under control by use of these sterilized male flies.
0: Right.
1: I think it was on Monday. You had a guy. You had a somebody saying that we couldn't be visited by aliens simply because of the difficulties traveling faster than the speed of light. That's in Einsteinian space. If you warp space, anything is possible. It's just right now that's just a theory that we're looking at.
0: Right. This guy, and this was a story that I read, is saying that the distances involved are so great, it would take so long, that it's just, he theorized, and it's just this one scientist theorizing that it was impossible for us to have been visited by any other advanced civilization. About the type of aircraft, type of speeds involved, et cetera. So, I mean, I've had others on the program that have told me, hey, aliens have been here. So, I mean, it's all kinds of different viewpoints.
1: Well, I'm sure if you ask around enough, you'll find others that will say that we are, in fact, controlled by aliens.
0: Yes.
1: I've seen that one, too.
0: That's another one. So, it's always going to spark good debate until we get some kind of day of disclosure, right? Are we going to get a day of disclosure coming up? Maybe.
1: It won't matter. It won't matter. If everything that they have, including the paper clips, is released, there will be a sufficient number of people who don't believe it.
0: Uh-huh. Well,
1: and they scream loudly enough.
0: My money is on them not releasing the full data because they never do.
1: So you won't believe you won't believe it no matter disclosure. What because you will be convinced that they're keeping stuff back.
0: So, yeah, based on and this is based on other experiences, right? Okay, we'll see what happens, Matthew. I hope we have disclosure. All right, my friend, have a good one. 504-556-9696. Brian is joining us. How you doing, Mr. Brian? Welcome aboard. Good morning.
2: Good morning, Mr. Carrere. God bless you and your family and all the GSO family, Matthew's wife, and anybody else that has any ills. I wish them well from the heart. I got to see for the first time the film of the British police handcuffing that young man that was stabbed in the back. And when he told him he couldn't breathe, they did no check to see if there was any injuries. They already knew that a knife was involved. They even saw the knife. They had the knife in physical custody. And they never checked to see if the man was bleeding or nothing.
0: You're exactly right.
2: Scary, you know. It breaks my heart.
0: You know, can imagine the poor boy's family, what they're going through. You know, the people in the UK are outraged. And,
2: it seems like that's how
0: the police are trained, Brian. That's how the police are trained, incredibly.
2: Well, but they're the only ones, Muslims are the only ones that allowed to carry these knives because they sacrifice knives, religious knives. Now, you can't even have a sharpened knife in your kitchen anymore. That's all been confiscated years ago. But they are legally able to carry these razor-sharp knives on their persons. And not
0: as part of their religion.
2: It's a part of their religion. I still have not been able to confirm the story about the possibility of someone trying to sneak a bomb on board a jet. I don't know if you've heard anything new.
0: No, sir. Not new. No.
2: No. And this was a Fox Radio station up where I'm at. And I was surprised that the gentleman read it off of the screen instead of checking it first. I'm hoping it's not the case. I hope it's erroneous because that would worry me a great deal if that did happen.
0: Well, I think, you did have a case of a recent plane having to return back to the airport because, a passenger's Bluetooth device was named Bomb. Could that have been it?
2: Yes, sir.
0: Could that have been it?
2: No.
0: Okay.
2: No.
0: Yeah.
2: That would have never shown up if he didn't have it on. So he brought that on himself, and shame on him. I would like to ask you one commentary, if you could give, on the election results in New Jersey, where a Democrat Muslim, hardcore Islamist, won a position pretty much overwhelmingly that had multiple conferences with a number of different nations that are registered terrorists, and also AOC knew about it. And then this morning I was watching her. I'd never seen this part before, but she gave a comment on it and saying she wasn't aware of anything that he was doing. And he had been in Gaza where he had gotten sick or he had gotten wounded or something. What was he doing in Gaza? But he had ties to Iran, Iraq.
0: Yeah.
2: And there were
0: supposedly this guy linked to Al-Qaeda.
2: Yes.
0: And he won a House Democrat congressional primary in New Jersey just the other night. And as the speaker says, not even ties to terrorists are too extreme for the modern day Democrat Party.
2: Uh-huh.
0: And this is an AOC-backed Democrat. And I think it's exactly right. He is a guy named Dr. Adam Hamawi.
2: That's right.
0: And he is what's called a, quote, progressive Muslim. He's also a retired U.S. Army combat surgeon. And he had associations with the radical Islamic figures, and including the blind sheikh.
2: He also made some comments about the World Trade Center something like it was a good thing that happened. I don't know the exact quote, but it wasn't a nice one.
0: Yeah.
2: Mr. Clare, thank you so much. Have a
0: thank
2: wonderful
0: you, my friend.
2: Day.
0: Appreciate you. That is Brian All right, brief time out. Let's take care of some business. Lots more Ringside Politics coming your way. Special guests going to be joining us and more of your phone calls right here on the airwaves on WGSO.
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4: Louisiana Radio Network, I'm Jeff Palermo. Shreveport authorities are asking for the public's help in identifying the gunman or gunmen who opened fire at a July 4th block party that resulted in four deaths and seven injuries. Councilmember Tabitha Taylor expressed her sadness and anger.
5: I don't have the words to share with you right now. So at this point, what I am looking for is justice. Full prosecution. No sympathy, because you didn't give any empathy to the people that you hurt.
4: Gunfire erupted in Shreveport's MLK neighborhood around midnight Tuesday night. About 200 people were at the annual event. South of New Orleans, the Corps of Engineers plans to build an underwater dam in the Mississippi River to keep salt water from the Gulf of Mexico from advancing upstream. Corps spokesperson Ricky Boyette says low river levels on the Mississippi is allowing the salt water to move upstream.
6: If it moves too far inland, we can start getting too much chloride in the areas where the drinking water starts pulling in water from the river.
4: LRN.
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0: And we're going to get back to more of your phone calls and our open line, but we have a good friend of the program, a special guest joining us now, Executive Director of the Louisiana Family Forum, in fact, President of the Louisiana Family Forum. Our friend Gene Mills is joining us here on the Ringside Hotline. And welcome back, friend. It's been a long time.
1: It has been, Jeff. It's good to be with you this morning.
0: Oh, great to have you. And wanted to talk about a recent op-ed that you wrote, The Fox in the Hen House, Why Big Tech Regulating AI Endangers Children. And you start off by saying Big Tech is not your friend and does not share your family values. Very true. Obviously, you're concerned about what is happening. Gene, tell us more, please.
1: I am, Jeff, and it's got to do with some 1,600 lawsuits that have been filed around the country dealing with any number of subject matters, many of which originate out of the state of Louisiana. Age verification for minors and their use of certain apps and online platforms have been deemed to be constitutional, at least thus far. In fact, there was a case that came out of the Fifth Circuit yesterday regarding Texas's age verification law that says it requires parental consent before a minor can go online. Our concern has to do with whose responsibility is it to protect children? And as a limited government conservative, I certainly believe parents

0: and individuals hold responsibility. But when you're dealing with something as large as the big tech titans, I don't believe any parent in America is equipped to take on Apple, Google, Meta, and to do it formidably. So when we're dealing with something like municipalities or levees or waterways or roads and bridges, there's a great deal of regulation that goes into guardrails that right. place a safety imprimatur on every question, and I think it's only reasonable, and many parents do, most people do, bipartisan support across the board for guardrails when it comes to big tech and AI.
1: You know, in your piece, you talked about New Mexico jury levying a $375 million in civil penalties on Meta for misleading consumers about the potential dangers to children interacting on their platforms, including Facebook and Instagram. And so juries are finding them responsible here.
0: They are, because they do hold culpability. There's a great deal of good that can come from AI and from some of this social media tech. It's a two-edged sword is the case that I'm trying to make. And this isn't a dig on big tech. This is an understanding of an emerging technology. And while we got two major trends that are occurring, who's going to be the first to obtain the imprimatur of King of the Hill? Is it going to be America or is it going to be China? I certainly want America to be on the front of that. That's the favorable side of the two-edged sword. The underbelly or the other edge is it's not an inherently good nor an inherently evil piece of technology. It just requires guardrails for safe and right. proper usage. And when you're dealing with children, parents, grown-ups, and even governments and municipalities have a voice in that question.
1: You know, you talk about 1,600 pending lawsuits against a big tech alleging disregard for child safety. So obviously this is going on all over the nation. Parents are concerned. They're taking action and trying to hold these big tech giants responsible. At the same time, what they're trying to do is convince politicians to give them an unsupervised green light on how to roll out this technology, which is something we can't allow to happen, can we?
0: I certainly think that you have the right perspective on that. Look, I am for innovation and the effective usage of technology, and AI has been a dream come true for many. The question is, where are its limits and where are the downfalls? And with regard to children, there certainly are many. When it comes to age verification, for instance, in sports betting, in pornography, in online gambling, and other nefarious questions or conversations. In one of these lawsuits, it dealt with a young person who conducted through an AI chat a understanding of how to terminate or end their lives. And the chatbot actually spoke to him in a favorable manner, encouraging the outcome.
1: Terrible.
0: Obviously, that was not,
1: that's terrible.
0: That was not the outcome we desire. And most parents, look, when you're dealing with, can you deal with this at home? You need to realize for the last 15 years, we've been pushing schools to put kids on tablets 24/7, 365. During COVID, it was the only thing we could rely upon. So I'm not implicating the technology. I'm trying to understand where there are pitfalls, roadblocks, and barriers and guardrails right. that need to be placed. And when you're dealing with minors, it is fairly obvious. Image and likeness, the question is, who does that belong to? Well, we've answered it in sports, in college sports at least, but we right. haven't approached that question with regard to AI. And the tech titans would like to believe that's theirs. They legitimately, at least thus far, have gathered not only the interest of your children, but the affections of your children.
1: Mm-hmm.
0: And that's the question. How do we do this safely? How do we do this right. in a manner in which we make winners across the board instead of winners and losers?
1: Do we need more legislation passed here in Louisiana to deal with this, Gene?
0: Louisiana is on the way of doing that. The question is are the feds going to tell us? The big tech would like the D.C. bureaucrats to decide this for us. And look, there's a number of good pieces of legislation, like the Kids Online Protection Act that's being considered at a federal level. We just don't want it to erase the state's voice in this question, and we don't want any compromise.

0: been doing what China's doing?
1: That's correct. China understands the pitfalls and or the limitations of the technology and its potential harm. So do most of the big tech billionaires. They don't let their children access this technology either because they understand the inherent danger in there. And look, again, this is not an implication of the technology. I celebrate Meta coming to Louisiana. I celebrate some of the technology that's planning its resources and its desire to grow and develop in a very large manner and to touch the nation and the world right here from Louisiana. I just think we got to do it responsibly. And what we're talking about are common sense measures that most people, regardless of what political label they wear, would agree to.
0: And you want to leave us with a few of those ideas, Gene, on some things our listeners can do here to help with this real threat that we're facing?
1: Well, I would certainly review the most recent legislative session. We had some 60 bills that we followed closely, some 55 successful outcomes. Many of those dealt with deepfake and AI, digital modifications of the likeness of a child for use in use of pornography or states of undress. We think we're making a legitimate conservative approach to limiting the harm that can be brought to children with the statutes that we put into place. Federally, they're trying to do that too with the Kids Online Protection Act. What we need to make certain of is that Meta, Apple, and others are following those parents' concerns, not taking on the responsibility entirely themselves. It's a shared responsibility, but meeting us halfway in the goals and the things that we're looking for, like age verification. That's still in litigation. That Fifth Circuit case that came out of Texas yesterday on age verification and parental consent for minors, that will be decided by the U.S. Supreme Court ultimately. So many of these questions are before the court. Some are still being written in an effort to persuade the court to allow the fox to be in charge of the hen house. That's what we think would be damaging. We don't think it ought to go that far, where it's simply big tech doing it. It needs to be an input from the states and input from the parents who have a high-stake investment in the question.
0: No doubt. Well, I mean, very common sense proposals that you're offering. Gene Mills, thank you for weighing in on this issue, and thank you for all the great work you do at the Louisiana Family Forum. Any final comments you want to share with our listeners?
1: Yeah. Jeff, thank you for being a voice for Louisiana and beyond, and thank you for making this known to your listening audience. If they'd like to learn more, they can visit our website, louisianafamilyforum.org. And check out the most recent list of wins and losses and our summary explanation of what took place at the session. They're going to find many good things are happening in Louisiana, and we need to keep going.
0: We need to keep going. That's right. All right, we're linking to it on our podcast page. Thank you, Gene. Look forward to our next visit. All right.
1: Good day.
0: Gene Mills with us, the Louisiana Family Forum, and we appreciate him. 504-556-9696. All right, let's get back to some more phone calls. It is an open line. That means any topic you want to address, fair game. Fred joins us in Bridge City. What's going on, Fred? How are you? Good morning. Fred, are you with us? All right, Miss Patty, let's put Fred on hold. We'll try to get back to him, and let's go a little further north. Let's go to the Queen City in the Buckeye State. Cash Money got some comments to share. Cash, are you with us?
2: Yeah, I'm here.
0: All right. Welcome aboard. Welcome aboard.
2: It's still treason. They're running a coup on us. Nothing's going to change. Look what the courts have done. This war plan to stop Trump from Iran, and it's just, you know, we're dealing with a treasonous attitude. An adjustment needs to be made. These morons in our Congress, in our House, in our Senate, you know, they'll never make a suggestion that'll make any results to stop their plush life. They're just corroded. This whole country, hold on, that thing over there, the whole world is corroded. There is no instantaneous accountability. Everybody's fly by night. Whoever got most money will be heard best. And, you know, how are you going to change that? Your previous guest here just said, you know, most people with common sense, regardless of Republican or Democrat or independent, will agree. That's my philosophy. We, the people, we need to adjust attitudes, and you're not going to do it with courts and individuals and lawyers. And no, you need all of us in the conversation. AI is a great big conversation. AI might run my solution because I just want to connect every voter and your actual attitude, make you stand behind your word as a human, as a citizen of this country who loves this country. And you're not going to be able to divert because you'll throw down an answer thinking you're manipulating the system, and the whole country could judge you personally tonight at 7 p.m. Devices in hand, live on TV. It's time for a national conversation about much, but because AI is time sensitive, I think we need a national conversation right now. And the conversation I want to have with that national AI is individuals. See, we keep saying corporations and data people and these companies, they're doing it. No! Individuals have attitudes, and they take their beautiful minds and use it for deviance. And no one stops them. Hey, when you deal cocaine and you got three keys of cocaine and you get busted, you know what they do? They take your $1 million house and your 14 vehicles,
0: exactly.
2: And they take everything
0: right.
2: You own. I want to do that for these congressional people, these businesses. Let them know that your company could be confiscated if you're a deviant piece of crap. And if they knew that, they wouldn't try to go after our children. They would know it was wrong, and that is too much of a cost of a loss.
0: Yeah.
2: And if we take these companies, I don't want anybody to get them. No.
0: Yeah.
2: America should get them. America should own them. If they continue to profitize, every American should get a dividend check. We won't have no taxes or problems with money within 10 years because deviants will continue to try to think they can beat the system. But my plan is unmanipulatable for 500 years when you put Americans in the conversation instantly and daily. Jeff, I need to be heard on a national stage.
0: Well,
2: I need to talk to Mr. Trump.
0: Yeah.
2: I need.
0: All right.
2: I will go there myself, knock on the door, let me in. But
0: all right.
2: You know,
0: well, we have some Trump people. We have some Trump people listening. So let's see what happens. All right, Mr.
2: Well,
0: Cash.
2: I'm ready. Thank you, sir.
0: All right. Thank you, sir. All right, let's go up to the Keystone State, the great state of Pennsylvania. Let's bring on our friend Paul. What's happening, Paul? How are you? Good morning. Merry Christmas.
3: Hey, Merry Christmas. Happy 4th of July, whatever day you want. Okay. And you threw me off my mark there, Jeff. Remember I told you about a program? I was wrong with the name. I lost the name, but it is on after SmackDown. Okay, when you watch SmackDown, you know who I mean with SmackDown, that their code Friedrich, now I can't remember his name.
0: Uh-huh.
3: But there's a good program there. I love listening to that, man. He chews up, he don't care who you are, white, black, yellow, purple, pink, he chews you up. I like him. He's a good man.
0: Pastor Daryl Scott?
3: Daryl, yeah, and his little buddy there, his bobblehead.
0: Mm-hmm.
3: That's a good program there. I like him. But regardless, the dang gummit, I had it with cheese. See this TBI, you just say something and it just goes right out the other side. Sugar pops. That was a good one,
0: right.
3: Too.
0: Well, hey, you got in a good word for Pastor Daryl. So, yeah, check out Rev schedule.
3: Yeah, he's good. And
0: he's on Sunday
3: nights. Netanyahu and Trump,
0: mm-hmm.
3: I would like for people to leave them alone. Trump should leave Netanyahu alone. Trump does not live where he lives. He doesn't know what they have gone through. I think Trump is great. Don't get me wrong. He's doing his dang dumbness to get war over with in this world.
0: Right. Right.
3: But people don't want it. Then once he's out, just wait and see what happens. There'll be some nuthead that'll go out there and pop it off again.
0: Well, I hear you. You made some good points, and thank you, my friend, as always. You're always welcome up on the program, yeah. Paul, with us in Pennsylvania. Yeah, thank you.
3: What about Patty and her trip to Ireland? She says she missed what's-her-face, Rosie.
0: All right, well.
3: Goodbye.
0: Hey, I'm happy for her that she had a great trip, and we're glad to have her back. All right, we'll give the final word this morning to our friend from Houma, Bill. You've got the final word this morning. How are you, sir? Good morning. Welcome.
4: Good morning, Jeff. Right before I came on, I see a rainbow, so I hope that's a sign. Jeff, they are going to steal this election once again, or these two elections, from the Republicans in California. You can see it with these mail-in ballots, and hopefully this will cause an uprising so that we get rid of mail-in ballots from the forever. And Jeff, I wanted to ask you one question. Now that the Louisiana session is done, have they passed anything that's going to encourage young people and businesses to come to Louisiana?
0: No, I didn't see anything done to improve that situation, to stem the flow of the out-migration, which is still going to be happening, and to make us more competitive with these other states. We tinkered around the edges. Some minor things were passed, but nothing big, nothing major, nothing that is going to turn that around. Thank you, Bill. Thank you, Ms. Patty in the studio and all of you. Hey, we'll see y'all tonight for Ringside at 6. Keep it right here on WGSO.
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11: With SRN News, I'm Michael Harrington in Washington. The sound of air raid sirens in Israel at this hour. An early warning being issued in northern Israel amid an apparent Iranian missile attack. The Israeli army said it has detected the launch of missiles from Iran and is working to intercept the threat even as we speak. This is another risk of the fragile ceasefire that took effect in early April, complicating mediation efforts for some kind of deal to end the war with Iran. S&P Dow Jones Indices has decided not to change its guidelines for including large mega-cap companies in its stock indexes. The index committee announced that it has considered feedback from market participants, but chosen to maintain its current criteria for the S&P 500, mid-cap 400, and small-cap 600. NASDAQ recently updated its guidelines to quickly add large corporations. This is SRN News.
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Good morning. Happy Friday, everyone. Jeff Cruer with you, TGIF. It's Ringside Politics coming your way in the morning, 7 to 9, in the evening, 6 to 7, as we have a lot to discuss. Hey, we'd love to have you on board with us this morning, and easy way to participate, just pick up the phone, give us a call, 504-556-9696. 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And Jeff, J-E-F-F at WGSO.com is the email address. 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So we got a lot we prepared for you this morning. So much going on. Of course, we had last night the Republicans pass a budget for ICE, which is something that had been stalled for quite a while. So glad we finally got, you know, funding for Border Patrol, for those that are, you know, working diligently to try to protect us from an illegal invasion. It was a $70 billion bill. Republicans overcame an internal rebellion over the so-called, quote, anti-weaponization fund. And so good, a win. Yay. So we've got, you know, we've got something that was important that was finally done. So there were deep internal divisions. The package passed early in the morning. There were weeks where they struggled to pass it. So it funds ICE and Border Patrol through the rest of President Trump's term. So we're going to have to do this again. Protecting the agencies from future government shutdown fights now goes to the House for final passage after a marathon 18-hour voting session. Only one Republican voted against it, which was amazing. Lisa Murkowski, the only rhino to vote against it. All the other rhinos voted for it, which is incredible because so many of them have been holding out. So, you know, Tillis and Cornyn and Cassidy, very loud in their opposition. So, hey, glad this got passed. There was an amendment to add the Save America Act, which would require IDs and proof of citizenship. Just a small step in the right direction, certainly nowhere near what we need. But it would have been a step in the right direction. Needed 60 votes to pass, fell short. All Democrats were joined by four Republicans on that one: Murkowski, Mitch McConnell, Tillis, and Susan Collins. So, you know, the Save America Act, they keep trying, but the votes aren't there. Too many rhinos. 504-556-9696. And this is a win. So let's celebrate the win, celebrate getting funding for, you know, ICE and Border Patrol, which are absolutely essential. So we got to get it done. Now, Republicans also approved a Ukraine aid package and Russian sanctions to fine the president. A dozen GOP lawmakers in the House defied their own leadership. And President Trump, by voting with Democrats to approve a bill that delivered billions of dollars of aid to Ukraine. Now, this is insanity. You know, we're $39.3 trillion in debt. And these rhinos can't stop giving money to Ukraine. Also cracks down on Russia with new oil and gas sanctions.
So the first big pro-Ukraine measure of the president's second term, 18 Republicans eventually, and one independent who frequently votes with Republicans, voted to pass a bill. They called it a rebuke of the president's posture toward Russia's war in Ukraine. And they're eager to send this message. So there you go. Strict sanctions on Russian leaders, tariffs on Russian goods, new military support for Ukraine, and goes on and on. We'll get your thoughts on that. We'll throw it on the table for discussion, 504-556-9696. Ringside right here on the airways. Jeff Cruer with you. The drama over this guy, Graham Plattner, who's the Democrat candidate in Maine, continues. So former girlfriends said that he was physical with them, describing, quote, unsettling behavior. Claimed that he didn't know what his tattoo was, that it was something that, just got it, didn't know why he got it, and, you know, covered it up, wants everything just to go away. One Democrat pundit admitting she's supporting Plattner, even though he's a liar, racist, and anti-Semite. Wow. So there you go. Another supporter gives him a hall pass for his behavior. Do Republicans get a hall pass? I don't think so. At the trial of Carmelo Anthony outside a Texas courthouse, supporters chant, "Self-defense is not a crime." This is an African-American teenager who killed a white high school football player named Austin Metcalf in 2025. And Carmelo Anthony did not dispute that he did it. He allegedly argued with a fellow student and football player, Austin Metcalf, at a high school game in Frisco, Texas. Pulled out a large knife and stabbed the unarmed Metcalf in the chest, killing him. Now he's got supporters that are gathering outside the courtroom to chant favorable chants for him and want him, quote, free. So they're chanting in favor of a guy who stabbed a young kid to death over a verbal altercation, according to not only himself, but eyewitnesses. Why is it an injustice to try this guy for his crime? Why does he have supporters that are yelling and screaming about this? I mean, what are they supporting? Murder? This is a support for murder? These protesters have been belligerent. They have been confronting counter-protesters. Savannah Hernandez, the TPUSA reporter, said she tried to interview Carmelo Anthony supporters. They immediately got aggressive. Quote, their security then told me that he would be my, quote, worst nightmare if I didn't leave. In another case, these supporters were recorded hurling racial slurs at opponents. I mean, so we're not talking about folks that are just there to, you know, show support for a guy on trial for murder. Sort of reminds me of Luigi Mangione, another guy who committed murder. People are protesting for. Okay, your thoughts on this? 504-556-9696. Why bring a knife to a track meet? Was he anticipating violence? And self-defense, he was told to move from under the tent, reached into his bag saying, touch me and see what happens, pulled a knife and stabbed an unarmed kid in the chest over a shove. So we'll get your thoughts. Obviously, that in my view is not self-defense. That is murder.
And finally, John Bolton's day of reckoning. He is set to plead guilty in his classified documents case. One of the president's loudest critics. That is according to a report yesterday. All right, so we're following all this and more. Come join us, 504-556-9696 to check in. Jeff Carrere with you. Let's take care of some business. Quick timeout. We'll be right back.

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0: All right, we're back. And thanks for joining us, Ringside Politics, right here on the airways. Jeff Cruer with you. Let's check out some of these clips we've got for you this morning. Some interesting ones, folks. And first one here is a guy named Ro Khanna. And he's trying to fashion himself as a moderate centrist Democrat. Introduces an amendment to strip Israeli funding. Let's check out clip number one.
1: Are tired of the arrogance and insolence of Prime Minister Netanyahu telling America what we should do. The entire country of Israel has a GDP that is less than a single town in my district. Yet somehow Netanyahu thinks he could tell the American people what we should do. The person who's most upset with him right now is President Donald Trump. And everyone in America, whether you're a Republican, an independent, or a Democrat, says that we need to tell Netanyahu that America calls the shots, not the prime minister of any other country. They want less cooperation and blank checks to Israel, not more. Only the United States Congress would dream up at this moment, let's actually do more for Israel, not less. And that's what Section 2024 does. It's a pretty simple thing. Should we do more for Israel than we already do, or should we do less? If you think we should do more for Israel, you should be against my amendment. If you think we should do less for Israel at the time that he's arrogantly telling Donald Trump what to do, then you should be for my amendment. Now, let me just be clear. Mr. Netanyahu actually wrote to a member of Congress to put this Section 224 into the bill.
0: 504-556-9696. In an interview, the president admitted that he called out Netanyahu. Let's check out clip number two.
2: Which you were angry with him. You said, are you effing crazy? What are you effing doing? I helped you stay out of jail. Is that true? Did you speak to him in those terms?
3: I did. I wouldn't say angry. I was a little bit perturbed at his constantly fighting with Lebanon. You know, at some point I said, BB, we got to stop this. We got to stop it. But I have a very good relationship. We've done well together. He always says, we could never have done it, but everybody knows that we could have never done it without the United States. But I've worked very well together. I like Bibi a lot, and I've worked very well with him. We had I'm a wartime president. He's a wartime prime minister, very important part of the world, and I think we've done very well. We've gotten along very well together.
0: 504-556-9696. On a recent podcast, Megyn Kelly asks Sean Ryan, what is core MAGA now? Let's check out clip number three.
4: There is, what's core MAGA now?
5: I have no idea.
4: I think I know. Trump has said from the beginning...
5: Pedophile supporting Israeli lobby? I have no idea.
4: Need a different acronym. But Trump has said from the beginning that he defines what MAGA is. MAGA is what I say it is, he has said. And he's not wrong. It's his moniker. It's his campaign slogan. And all along, he's defined what is and is not MAGA. And he told me personally, MAGA will feel the way I want them to feel. I'll tell them how to feel about this, that, or the other thing. And they will. And he has been totally right on that. The problem for Trump now is that he has defined MAGA literally to those who agree with Mark Levin. If you don't agree with Mark Levin, you're not MAGA, which means you must be a neocon whose main issue is what's in the best interest of Israel. And that defines MAGA down to nothing. It's a nub. So what's that? It's not large. It's not important. It's not cool. It's not appealing to young people. It has no future. Much like Mark Levin himself, it's old, it's angry, and it's dying. And so those are the people who, like, the die-hard loyalists who will just feel the way Trump wants them to feel are the ones who are harassing you, for saying what you think about Thomas Massie. They're entitled to their opinion, but they do not represent the Republican Party. They don't represent the right, and they definitely don't represent the future.
0: 504-556-9696. Agree, disagree. Also, big news, John Bolton, expected, one of the president's fiercest critics, expected to plead guilty. Let's check out clip number four.
6: Breaking news, sources revealing that John Bolton is planning to plead guilty to retaining classified information. That plea will likely keep him out of prison. This stems from a charge, 18 of them at the end of last year, of keeping a diary-like material of classified information. So it looks like that case is moving forward and a likelihood is now settled. All right, now.
0: What do you think? 504-556-9696. So Mike Lindell has got his, staff, reporters, has got his, channel on cable news, Lindell TV, and lots of platforms out there. And he has a reporter that covers Congress. And she has been asking Nancy Pelosi about J6, and Nancy Pelosi doesn't like the questions and lashes out at her, Mike Lindell, and the network. Let's check out this exchange. Let's go to clip number five.
7: Hi, Congresswoman Pelosi. Last time I asked you about January 6th, why you turned the National Guard away on January 6th, you told me to shut up and that I was repeating Republican talking.
8: You're not going to shut up again because you're speaking lies. And
7: but you're right here. You're right here on the record saying,
8: I'll admit it. No, I did not admit it. The president never would agree to send the National Guard. Don't waste your time or mine on you.
7: Why was your daughter filming you on January 6th?
8: Why don't you get away?
7: These are just questions the American people want answers to.
8: No, you know what? I don't even think you're a real journalist. You work for Mike the Pillow Man?
7: Actually, I do, and we're very proud.
8: I don't consider that journalism. Mike the Pillow Man, that's not journalism. I don't have any reason to talk to you.
7: I'd love to give you a free pillow.
8: I want you to record this. I want people to know that you're not a real journalist. You work for Mike the Pillow Man, and all you do is spout untruths.
7: Okay.
8: Get away from
7: me. You can insult me all you want.
8: Get away from me.
9: Thank you, guys.
7: Thank you, Congresswoman. We'll give you a My Pillow so you can have a nice sleep tonight, okay? Take care.
0: Oh, my gosh. Think she's a little sensitive about those questions? What say you? 504-556-9696. Whoa. President Trump, in this clip, discusses the rigged election, doesn't want to get into details. Let's check out clip number six.
10: There's a lot of problems inside.
3: Yeah. Look, we had a rigged election. We can't have a rigged election. Yeah. You know, we can be nice about it. We can be politically correct. Or, I don't want to say. I used to say that a year and a half ago, the election was rigged, and the cameras would literally turn off.
10: Yeah.
3: And the anchor would say, sir, you're not allowed to say that, you know. Now nobody ever turns you off the camera because it's been proven to be rigged. Look at what happened in Georgia. Look at all the stuff that we found out. It was a rigged election. Biden lost in a landslide.
10: Yeah.
3: And it's, to think that this could happen. Now, because of that, we have Russia, Ukraine. That would have never happened with me. Because of that, we have open border with 25 million, in many cases, criminal, not all.
10: And sentinel deaths?
3: Everything.
10: Yeah.
3: He was the worst president, and we were laughed at all over the world as a country. We're not laughed at anymore. We're the hottest country anywhere in the world.
10: We're the most successful
3: country anywhere.
10: So someone has to be punished, though, for that. So how do you do that?
3: Well, I don't
10: want to punish them all.
3: Yeah, I know. I'd rather not get into it, but
10: let's see what happens.
3: I don't want to talk about it.
10: Yeah.
3: Let's see what happens. The election was rigged. We know who rigged the election. We know everything now. You know, we have information that nobody thought was possible, but when you get to office, all of a sudden people start giving you things. You know, it was a great, I tell you, 2024 was a great election. There was a lot of rigging going on there.
10: Yeah.
3: Because, you know what, I went in a landslide, but there were areas that were just rigged. I could see it.
10: They were rigged
3: against me.
10: Yeah, of course.
0: So I didn't want to get into it, as he said, but does disclose what we all know, it was rigged. By the way, Jay Valentine, a friend of Omega for America, says this, as you watch the California news, you're witnessing the way modern elections are stolen by the pros. As his team has told us for years, it's the address, not the voter. It is not the lack of voter ID. It is not illegal aliens showing up at a poll. It's not the goofy machine screwing with the vote. Elections are stolen with mail-in ballots to eligible voters at ineligible addresses collected by NGOs and voted after the election for their candidate. Wake up! It's the address, not the voter. This is how it's being done, and not just in California. And he shares a video on how professionals steal elections, and it ain't voter ID. Quote, should Americans have voter ID in order to vote? Of course. Will voter ID seriously impact election fraud? No. And California is a proof. Goes on to give examples. So when are we going to see some action on this? I don't know. We're 4+ months to the midterms. And finally, our own Senator Bill Hopalong Cassidy took to the Senate floor to yell at President Trump. Let's check out clip number 7.
9: Mr. President Trump, get it and get it! Mr. President, too many people have this debt, $10,000 on their credit card, related to paying in part for things such as medical expenses, and they are going down. Mr. President Trump.
0: Get engaged! Slamming the podium! A little bit of anger there? What say you? 504-556-9696. Come join us. Jeff Carrier here. Quick time out. We'll get a news update. We'll be right back.
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21: Louisiana Radio Network, I'm Jeff Palermo. Shreveport authorities are asking for the public's help in identifying the gunman or gunmen who opened fire at a July 4th block party that resulted in 4 deaths and 7 injuries. Councilmember Tabitha Taylor expressed her sadness and anger.
22: I don't have the words to share with you right now. So at this point, what I am looking for is justice. Full prosecution. No sympathy, because you didn't give any empathy to the people that you hurt.
21: Gunfire erupted in Shreveport's MLK neighborhood around midnight Tuesday night. About 200 people were at the annual event. South of New Orleans, the Corps of Engineers plans to build an underwater dam in the Mississippi River to keep saltwater from the Gulf of Mexico from advancing upstream. Corps spokesperson Ricky Boyette says low river levels on the Mississippi is allowing the saltwater to move upstream.
23: If it moves too far inland, we can start getting too much chloride in the areas where the drinking water starts pulling in water from the river.
21: LRN.
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1: If it's in the news, we're on it. 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
0: All right, open line here on the program. Any topic you want to address, fair game. In New York, Democrats have passed a bill replacing the words mother and father with gestating parent, non-gestating parent. And this seems like it is something out of the Babylon Bee. This is their gender-neutral terms. And finally, one more issue, and then we'll go to the phone lines here on the program. California is being stolen. And mail-in ballots are flooding in days and days after the election. So last night, they said only 57% of the ballots had been counted in the California's governor's race. So Steve Hilton, his lead has been cut, and he's got 27.17%. Javier Becerra is at 26.04. Democrat billionaire Tom Steyer is at 20% now, and he's moved up. So they can announce Javier Becerra as being one of the ones in the primary, but not the other one. So have we ever seen a worse system than this? It's terrible. All right, let's go to the phone lines. And our good friend from Sulphur, Miss Kathy, checking in this morning. How are you doing, my dear? Welcome aboard and good morning.
15: Good morning, everybody. Happy Friday. Happy Friday.
0: TGIF. Yes, yes, yes.
15: Have you heard about the shooting in Northern California after a graduation ceremony? One teenager was killed and three was wounded or something? Have you heard
0: really? Anything? Yeah. Not much, no, maybe a little. Tell me more.
15: Okay, well, I know. That's not as far as much as I know. So there's not much news about it, so... If you can be on the alert for it, I really appreciate it.
0: Okay. So it happened in California after a graduation?
15: Yes. It happened, I believe it was Thursday, yesterday, or when it was either Wednesday or Thursday. It was in the evening, and they, after a ceremony, was 1,000 people that attended it. And right after everything ended, they had some kind of, disruption.
0: Okay, well, here are the details. Here are the details. It happened at Fairfield High School in the Bay Area. Investigators are searching for whoever killed an 18-year-old and wounded three after high school graduation. As you say, it happened Wednesday after the ceremony. And it's an alternative school to Fairfield High, which is about 50 miles northeast of San Francisco. At 7:15 p.m. in the evening, authorities responded to a shooting in the parking lot of Fairfield. Three victims, aged 11, 20, and 25, sustained non-fatal gunshot injuries, and a fourth victim, an 18-year-old, was killed. And the 11-year-old is recovering at a local hospital. So that's what I have here. And they're saying that... In the U.S. this year, already, there have been 168 mass shootings, and that is defined as a shooting in which four or more victims were shot. There were 1,000 people at the ceremony and no arrests so far. Now, this is a report that came out hours ago, so, you know, there could be an arrest now, so... Terrible, huh? Horrible.
15: I really feel that's gang related. This is my gut's telling me.
0: Yeah, right. Could be.
15: It could be.
0: Could be.

0: really interesting.
1: Also, and, you know, we'll see where the investigation goes.
0: Also, I also sent you an article about they might be food stamps. Ever since the compliance to work to get SNAP that was passed by Trump, I think he did an executive order or something, and the states have to comply to it. Well, it seems that some of the states are less stringent on that rule than others, and there might be a migration of low-income individuals and people dependent on SNAP, able-bodied people that don't want to work, is going to flow to states that doesn't have as stringent rules as other states. So I think there'll be migration from red states to blue states on that regard. That's my opinion.
1: Okay. Yeah, and you sent me something on this, Ms. Kathy?
0: Yes, I did. That it's going to be so chaotic, like different rules in different states, that they're not going to be uniform, that more people are going to flock to a state like Illinois, which will have less stringent rules, that you don't have to go to work to get SNAP. So they're not going to comply to Trump's executive order. There's already litigation to block it already, in effect.
1: Every executive order, before the ink is dry, they filed lawsuits. I mean, they're just ready with the lawsuits. The second, I mean, he puts that pen down, or while he's still signing it, I think, they're filing the lawsuit. So, and they judge shop, you know, they go to the right judge where they can make sure that they found a judge that's going to block it. And we're going to be talking to a legal analyst, Michael O'Neill, in our next segment from Landmark Legal Foundation about some of these issues that are going on. But there's judicial tyranny, I think, going on in this country today.
0: And lastly, it was a court of appeals in Arizona that threw out the litigation against the electors, the alternate electors for Trump for the 2020 election. And my understanding is the DA, the local DA, is having that royal hissy fit over it. I'm being mild. I had another word, but I don't want to say it.
1: Mm-hmm. No, thank you.
0: Now she wants to form another grand jury so she can get these case reinstated. And one of the defendants in this case is Rudy Giuliani and there's some other well-known, I can't think of right now, but one of them.
1: Right, some other victims, some other people that have been abused and mistreated because of standing up for election integrity, right?
0: Yes, and her last name is Mayes, M-A-Y-E-S, and she's having a royal fit, and she wants to panel another grand jury. She wants to get this case going up. She's not giving up.
1: Okay, well, all right, another story to look into. You've been a great source of information this morning, my dear. Thank you, Ms. Kathy. Appreciate you.
0: Thank you. Have a great day, guys.
1: Yeah, you too. Thanks for your contributions. 504-556-9696. Come join us. Quick time out. Let's take care of some business. More Ringside coming your way. We'll be right back.

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3: Welcome back. We will get back to more of your phone calls. We want to hear from you at 504-556-9696. Right now, a special guest joining us in our guest segment. Michael O'Neill is with us, Vice President of Legal Affairs for the Landmark Legal Foundation. Good to have him back on the program. Michael, how are you? Good morning.
4: Good morning, Jeff. Good to be with you.
3: You know, Michael, great to have you. We were just talking about the executive orders that the president is issuing, and before the ink is dry, it's being challenged in court. The left has had a lot of success in going after his executive orders, I guess finding sympathetic judges. This seems to be a real problem to me. Your thoughts?
4: Yeah, I mean, it's always, you can expect this, and this has been a feature of the Trump presidency. There was a concerted effort from once President Trump was elected in November of 2024, the left decided to use the resources it had, and that is sympathetic judges and a very powerful legal arm. A lot of NGOs, well-funded NGOs that have a lot of smart lawyers, have a lot of money to hire other smart lawyers, to wage essentially what we've talked about before, lawfare. And that is virtually every executive action that the president takes is going to be challenged somewhere in some way. And, of course, there have been some victories along the way. Of course, you think versus Trump versus CASA, which was that Supreme Court opinion, which ruled structurally that district court judges couldn't issue those sorts of universal injunctions that were so prohibitive of the president's agenda. But it really is absurd. I mean, you get to the point where the president is acting strictly within his function and his capacity as the president of the United States within his Article II authority, and you see a challenge to it. For example, the president will issue an executive order regarding election integrity, and the executive order doesn't actually have any force of rule or law or regulations behind it. What he is doing is he is directing his administrative agencies to initiate a rulemaking process. For example, in his executive order in March regarding election integrity, he directed the U.S. Postal Service to promulgate a new regulation regarding mail ballot security. So all he said was, hey, USPS, start the administrative process. He didn't promulgate a rule or he didn't make any kind of final action. He just told one of his agencies to start the process, which is inherent in our law. And, of course, that executive order was challenged, and the Department of Justice had to defend that executive order. Fortunately, it was any prohibitions on it were stayed because of the recognition of the separation of powers doctrine and that the president was simply exercising his managerial capacity over an executive agency. But, nonetheless, you still get all of this, and it's an effort, of course, is to bog down and slow down the implementation of the president's agenda. Somewhat, you know, it's imperfect. There are wins here, and then there are losses on other sets. But you know, you trudge through as best you can, and you try to make progress where you can.
3: it's just it's a heavy slog. I mean, you know, one step forward, one step back. I mean, it's just really they're quite successful at this. Let's talk because here's the bottom line. I mean, the voters voted for this. I mean, this is the will of the people that he's trying to implement that they're thwarting with all of their lawfare.
4: Yeah, and I also kind of have an alternative take on it, too. You see the president who is aggressively exercising his executive authority, and that's to be expected. But I think the president feels that the president and the administration feel that they have to be aggressive in this exercising of their authority, of the authority, because what? Well, because Congress is utterly dropping the ball. Despite the fact that you have Republican-controlled House and Senate, they don't seem to be able to enact even the most basic pieces of legislation necessary for our country. For example, we just saw yesterday four senators in an attempt to attach the Save America Act to a reconciliation bill, which can get through the Senate, the United States Senate, via simple majority. You saw four senators vote against attaching the Save America Act to a reconciliation bill. And we know what the Save America Act is. This is, again, voter integrity, which is such an integral, important issue right now facing our country. Look at what's going on in California. The Save America Act would do three things. It would require you to show identification when you vote. It would require you to verify your citizenship when you register to vote. It would require state election officials to identify and remove non-citizens from the voting rolls. These are all common sense measures that the overwhelming majority of the American people agree with. Yet you see the Senate, again, four senators drop, utterly abdicating their responsibilities to the American people and blocking the enactment of such a simple common sense piece of legislation.
3: And now I agree.
4: Congress not doing what they're doing, you have the president having to act in that breach.
3: And that, to me, is just a small step in the right direction, the Save America Act. It certainly doesn't solve the problem of voter fraud. I don't think we're going to solve the problem of voter fraud until we get rid of all these mail-in ballots, which are going to legitimate voters at illegitimate addresses and that are being ballot harvested by NGOs.
4: Right.
3: And, you know, just look at what's going on in California now.
4: Yeah.
3: I mean, Michael, how are we going to do something about that prior to the midterms? I mean, I keep hearing the president's going to be issuing another executive order, but I mean, time's ticking. I mean, what can we do about this?
4: Well, I mean, again, it would have been nice to have the Save America Act enacted, a federal law in place in March, you know, 2 or 3 months ago, so that could have been on the books, an enforceable measure to obligate state election officials to identify and remove non-citizens from the voting rolls. That would have been good. Private cause of action so people could sue their states if they were deficient in that sort of action. Obviously, a U.S. A new rule promulgated by the mail service requiring what do they call barcodes on mail ballots to ensure chain of custody is a step in the right direction. But as you're saying, you know, the time clock is ticking here. It's almost to the point where it's too late. And you see exactly this playing out in real time. California has removed any and every reasonable protection on the voting on voter integrity. And what they do is they take advantage of that chaos that they can engage, as you said, in mass ballot harvesting. So not necessarily they can go out and manufacture votes. So you can have NGOs employing foot soldiers to be deployed throughout heavily Democrat districts, heavily Democrat, exert all kinds of influence and manufacture votes for their preferred candidate. You see this playing out, again, as I said, in real time in California. It's absolutely an embarrassment for the country, for the state of California, and for the country as a whole.
3: I mean, they're in the process of stealing that election, and every time that we see in California, you know, elections that go on for days and weeks, it always favors the Democrats. I mean, we've seen this movie before. We know the ending. I mean, this has been happening over and over again. And I mean, it's going to continue to happen if it's allowed.
4: Right. I mean, and that's why it's funny because I was, you know, I'm a respect a devotee of federalism. I respect federalism and I respect states' authorities in certain areas. But when a state utterly abdicates its responsibilities to its citizenry, there has to be some sort of action at a federal level. I mean, I come to that position reluctantly because I recognize the importance of the separation of powers and the importance of federalism and the important role that states should play in how they conduct elections. That being said, Congress has a role to play as well. If you look at the Constitution, there is a provision that the provision that delegates states the authority also allows Congress to regulate elections as well. So, again, goes back to Congress doing something. Again, they're not doing anything. The president is trying to take some measures. Again, U.S. Postal Service has issued a new rule that's out for comment. Another interesting thing, Supreme Court is really, again, it's not from an activist perspective, but some of the rulings from the Supreme Court this term have been helpful for voter integrity. I think of the Boss decision, which is a decision that allows candidates, political candidates, to have standing to challenge the fairness of an election law. So if you have a law in the books that says that allows something that is a grotesque imbalance, you can challenge that. I think of the decision that's going to come out shortly, Watson versus RNC, which is regarding the receipt of mail ballots after Election Day. What we're seeing again in California is going to declare that in violation of federal law. So those sorts of laws allowing the receipt of mail ballots after Election Day are going to go out the window once the Supreme Court decision comes down, hopefully sooner rather than later. Of course, you see the Louisiana versus Calais decision from a couple weeks ago, which took out the issue of race in congressional districting. So there's good news and bad news. It's kind of a mixed bag, right, Jeff?
5: Yeah. So, Michael, in our final few minutes here, let's review what's so the Supreme Court has until when to issue their rulings for the year?
4: Well, basically till the end of June. Let's just be clear. Their term ends right toward the end of June, maybe the first couple of days in July. So you're going to have the big decisions out by the end of this month, most likely. And, of course, a couple of them. The one that everybody talks about right now is the executive order pertaining to birthright citizenship. This is the case where the president said that if you're here illegally and you give birth, that doesn't automatically convey automatic U.S. citizenship to the child. You need something more than simple territorial presence. In other words, you need to add, there needs to be an allegiance to this. So the president did this again. We're talking about executive order here. I'm relatively skeptical that the court's going to uphold this executive order simply on the basis that it was done by an executive order, and that I think the court's going to conclude that this executive order violates a law. I don't know if they're actually going to get into the constitutionality of it, or if a controlling majority, in other words, will get into the constitutionality of the citizenship clause of the 14th Amendment. I think, and again, this is just my prediction for whatever it's worth, I think that a controlling majority of the court, you're going to have to cobble together the justices, I think you're going to see a fractured opinion, is going to conclude that his executive order is illegal and hold back on the constitutional question.
5: All right, that would be very disappointing. So that's one. What are the other ones we're waiting for, Michael?
4: Yeah, Watson versus RNC. This is the one I was just talking about before. This is about the legality of those state laws like Washington State that allows ballots to trickle in 21 days after Election Day. I think the court's going to – this is going to be a win for ballot integrity, as I was just saying. The court's going to say no, that those sorts of laws violate the federal Election Day statute that requires election to be held on Election Day, concluded by Election Day. So – ballots received post-Election Day with the minimal limited exception for overseas military ballots. I think they're going to carve out that reasonable exception. But generally speaking, you're going to see those laws, like California's, like Washington State, that are so problematic, are going to get thrown out, which will be good news for voter integrity. Last one, Trump versus Slaughter. This is a case this is going to be probably a win for President Trump and a win for the presidential power, actually. And this is going to be affirming the president's power to terminate the heads of those semi-independent, quasi-independent regulatory agencies. So if Joe Biden decides he's going to appoint somebody and wants to hold that person over at the NLRB, National Labor Relations Board, President Trump will come into office and be able to have the power to terminate that.
5: Good. All right. You did a great job. You did a great job reviewing all that. Michael, as always, thank you so much. Appreciate you.
4: Keep
5: up the great work. Landmark Legal Foundation. We got a roll. Quick time out. We'll go to a news update. More Ringside coming your way. We'll be right back.

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1: With SRN News, I'm Michael Harrington in Washington. Air raid sirens in Israel. Israeli officials say Iran has launched missiles at this afternoon. First such bombardment since the fragile ceasefire took effect between the two countries early in April. This complicates mediation efforts to strike a deal to end the war. Tehran had warned of retaliation after Israel earlier today struck Beirut's southern suburbs. Israel said it was retaliation for the Iranian-backed Hezbollah terrorist group firing at northern Israel even earlier today. Israel's attack on Beirut came a few days after the Lebanese and Israeli governments agreed on a ceasefire, but Hezbollah said they would not accept it. The S&P deciding not to change its guidelines for including large mega-cap companies in its stock indexes. The committee announced it would consider feedback and then decided it would stand pat for the S&P 500 and the S&P Mid-Cap 400. This is SRN News.
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0: All right, great first hour. I want to thank Michael O'Neill for joining us. Now we're going to roll into hour number two, and we'll take more of your phone calls, 504-556-9696 to check in. And we're very pleased to bring on Ringside All-Stars with us on Fridays, author, blogger, columnist, commentator, website publisher, also research extraordinaire, veteran of the Tucker Carlson Show, International Dateline. From beautiful Utah via Berkeley, the talented, the lovely Miss Donna Carol Voss. How are you, Miss Donna?
1: I'm doing just great. How are you?
0: Very good. Very good. So we had some job numbers that just came out over the break, and solid growth, about 179,000 the jobs created, 4.3% unemployment steady. It looks like wages, though, are not keeping up with inflation, which is a concern. So people are, you know, putting more on credit cards, dipping into savings, that kind of thing. So sort of a mixed bag, but higher job numbers than were projected, Donna.
1: And that's so interesting that the unemployment rate is holding steady, that it's only 4.3%, because that's pretty good, right? Under 5% is considered pretty good. But honestly,
0: that's,
1: I mean,
0: right.
1: Maybe it's just in this localized area because of the heavy concentration of federal workers who took the buyout and are still not able to find work. But, you know, it's not good here.
0: You know, it's interesting. And, you know, here in Louisiana, it's sort of a mixed bag. I mean, we do have AI data centers that are popping up all over the place, and I guess going to be hiring people. And, you know, we have some big projects, carbon capture and sequestration. But, I mean, as far as, like, general overall projects, we don't have, you know, super good news. But, you know, it's been worse. So it's sort of a mixed bag, I guess. But the good news, I guess, is that unemployment is historically low, and that, you know, there are jobs still being created. And one of the interesting things was that one of the big areas where jobs were created was not the federal government, not the state government, but local government. Which is sort of interesting.
1: Yes, and all politics are local, so I think that's great. You know, the more people that are involved in local politics, I think the better. But back to AI centers, I saw a really funny sign here recently where it said, you know, this is the West, right? So there's always a drought. You know, you're always shamed for watering your yard. And I saw a sign that said, this house has been designated as an AI data center and will use as much water as it pleases.
0: That's good.
1: Yeah.
0: So speaking of Utah data centers, I'm hearing that Kevin O'Leary is scaling back his plans for a data center.
1: You know, that's all I was hoping. I was hoping we would follow in the footsteps of all these other places that, you know, announced them and then rejected them. So I scaling back is not good enough, but it's a start.
0: So, yeah, and I'm sure that's in response to the opposition. I mean,
1: exactly.
0: There's some fierce opposition to it, right?
1: Oh, yes. Right. Oh, yes, yes, yes. Intense opposition.
0: And it's not just people paid. I mean, he was saying that it's just people that are paid for by China. I mean, what do you make of that?
1: Well, as you know, I mean, Northern Utah, and I love it, but they're not the most politically aware and savvy people. So, I mean, I took a look at the city council meeting where they were in that public high school gymnasium. I'm like, those are all local people. I kind of recognize them. There's no paid people here.
0: No Chinese agents.
1: No. It's all ranching and farming in this area, like generation upon generation.
0: Well, you know, I'm glad that at least their activism helped scale this thing back, and that's a good first step. 504-556-9696 talk line. Ms. Donna Carol Voss with us. Last night or early this morning, Donna, the Senate Republicans passed a funding measure for ICE and Border Patrol, $70 billion. So this now goes to the House for concurrence. This will fund ICE and Border Patrol through the end of the Trump term. They were trying to link this to the weaponization fund, but that failed. So it looks like ICE and Border Patrol will get their money.
1: Well, didn't didn't the Trump administration put the kibosh on that weaponization fund, that $1.8 billion? Didn't they say we're not proceeding with it?
0: Well, that's a great question because it's murky. It's murky. Todd Blanche said that it was canceled, but President Trump sort of gave conflicting signals. So, as usual, we don't really know, but it hasn't been officially defunded by Congress because they didn't get the votes for that.
1: But was it ever officially funded? Because I read Bloomberg Tax every day. I'm just interested in it. And they've been putting out article after article about how they even had the dialogue between Todd Blanche and whomever, you know, that Congressman wanted him to, I don't know, specifically decertify it or something. He's like, well, there's nothing to decertify. We're not going to go forward with it. So at least Bloomberg was putting it forward as though it's a done deal. It's a dead in the water thing.
0: Right. I think that's probably true, but I mean, it hasn't been, I guess, officially, formally ended. But you're right. I mean, no one's been getting any money. It's just still out there as, I guess, a possibility. It's just another thing that I guess Democrats can obsess on. That, you know, the ballroom, the arch.
1: Oh, the ballroom, please.
0: The ballroom.
1: Oh my gosh, the man has been shot at so many times, and we, you know, from the time we've had a White House, different presidents have, you know, altered, expanded, modified, whatever. Why is he any different except the fact that he's so under the gun for his own life? And of all the problems, of all the things we have to deal with in this country, they're going to court this morning to try to stop it again more?
0: Well, they claim that he focuses on vanity projects, but I think they focus on those projects.
1: Yeah, really? Really? Exactly.
0: Look at what they did. I mean, he was trying to upgrade the Kennedy Center, and I guess that has been stopped. I mean, literally everything. And I was talking to my last guest about the lawfare that the Democrats engage in. I mean, the ink, before the ink is dry in the executive order, I mean, they're filing a lawsuit.
1: Right. They're like a teenage daughter who just, no matter what her parents do, she's like, no, and slams the door to her bedroom. You know, when you said vanity project, I was thinking of Marco Rubio's testimony, and I was trying to think, how do we avoid the grandstanding and the TikTok moments and all that? I think maybe the camera should be on the person giving testimony at all times. So the camera would be on Marco Rubio, and you could hear what the Congress people were saying, but you couldn't see them. They couldn't make TikToks out of it. Because it's ridiculous,
0: right?
1: that woman that got up and stormed out. You know, and just in general, have you been seeing all these clips all over? Like, there was a shooting at a high school graduation, and there was a mom standing up in the crowd who started yelling because her son's name wasn't called soon enough or fast enough. And it's like, people have lost all self-control. And then we have elected representatives, the same, storming out. They're not in a marital fight.
0: Well,
1: you know?
0: They were storming out. They were grilling Marco Rubio on his shoes. I mean, they were really, it was embarrassing. But you know what? He's good. He's good.
1: Oh, he really, really is. He's like a J.D. Vance in that they just, nothing ruffles them. They, like, orally, maybe verbally, writing as well.
0: Right.
1: But they just, nothing throws them. They can come back on anything sharply, wittily, effectively, you know, and these, like that stupid young woman who was focused on his shoes. Oh my gosh, you know?
0: He makes them look idiotic. I mean, he really does turn the tables on them, and he does a great job. So,
1: yeah.
0: He's impressive. I mean, he's got like five jobs that he's holding down somehow.
1: I mean, he is. He's the Ron DeSantis of the federal administration. I mean, just a really competent, effective guy.
0: Right. Yeah, by the way, Ron DeSantis is now working to get rid of property taxes in Florida. I mean, they've already gotten rid of income taxes. I mean, and they've still got a massive increase in their rainy day fund. They got people flooding in there. They're making it more tax friendly. I mean, it's just an incredible example of the kind of work a governor can do to move a state forward. I mean, he's just... Now, your governor seems to be sort of a rhino.
1: Oh, he's terrible. Like, even with the the data center, right? First he was for it, then he's like, oh, I don't know. And then, you know, 2 years ago, he's one of the only Republican governors who was all about Pride Month. And he was, I mean, I remember him identifying his pronouns. That's where he lost me to some young student. And now this year, no. It's like he, you know, he's almost like Kamala Harris in that. I don't know if that he's got any firm convictions. He just kind of goes where the wind blows. I mean, maybe he's got some, but not very deep. Let's put it that way.
0: So is he for the data centers or against them?
1: I think he's for them. I think he's not going to pull out his approval completely, but he is. Like Timothy O'Leary, he's scaling back his public support.
0: Okay.
1: I just think, you know, I never really did like him. I don't like him at all. He's a weenie.
0: I don't like him at all. 504-556-9696. I wrote last week, but it's still been a story all week, about Dr. Jill.
1: Oh,
0: and,
1: gosh.
0: I called her the doctor of dishonesty. I mean, there is really a real problem with her book. I mean, I don't believe anything in it, but she's making the rounds, trying to promote it. It just came out, and she claims that Joe Biden's performance in the debate shocked her so much that she thought he was drugged or thought he was having a stroke. And she claims that she had never seen him like that before or after, even though every American had seen him like that throughout his presidency. And President Trump asked, you know, if you were that concerned, why didn't you rush on the stage and try to help him if you thought he was having a stroke? And then she claims right after the debate, she went to a rally that night, said he did a great job and answered every question.
1: Well,
0: so
1: she had to
0: tell the truth. Was she lying then, or is she lying now, or was she lying both times?
1: She had to tell the truth, Jeff. She had to say only what was true, that he answered every question. you know, I visit this hospice guy who just is apoplectic in his hatred for Donald Trump, and I decided that's where he like discharges all of his feelings about dying, so I don't begrudge him anything. I never say a word. But she came on the TV. I was over there the other day, and I'm like, I hate that woman. I was willing to go out on a gangplank for against her, because I said I would never have done that to my husband. I just think that is the most evil thing ever. And somebody was saying, I haven't read her book, nor will I, but somebody was saying that she really liked having her her Cabernet waiting for her when she got back to the White House at night. Like evil, evil. Putting her own petty comforts ahead of...
0: It's called elder abuse. Elder abuse.
1: I think so, too. Yeah. Not only that, but it's wife abuse. I mean, spouses sometimes are not equally yoked. One's older, you know,
0: right.
1: One's more frail or whatever. But you make a really sacred commitment when you marry somebody. And the fact that she would just have him out there shredded every day so she could have Cabernet at night. Oh, it's so disgusting.
0: And be on the cover of Vogue, and have all
1: right.
0: the perks and invitations.
1: Right. So Melania's not on the cover of Vogue, but Jill Biden is. Does that tell you? Up is down.
0: I know. That's, it's disgusting. All right, hang on. We'll come back with more. Donna Kilvoss with us, Jeff Krueger here. Open line on the program, 504-556-9696 to join us. We'll be right back.
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17: 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Call

0: Welcome back. Jeff Carrillo here. It's Donna Carol Voss with us. Let's get some calls in. It's Donna. Let's go to our friend. Let's go to Matthew, who is with us. Matthew, how are you? Welcome. Good morning.
1: I'm doing okay. So, about what's going on in California, Benny Johnson had a short video yesterday of 15, 20 minutes where he's talking about how they had like some odd, like 100 or so voters registered to a porta potty.
0: There you go.
1: I'm like, you've got to be kidding me. Like, does anybody ever check any of these things? Do you remember, it was a couple of weeks ago, this woman was busted for basically registering homeless crack addicts and various other drug addicts to vote in a ballot initiative, you know, gathering up signatures. And she was just giving them her address to use as the registered address. So she's got like 400 or 500 people registered to her address. Were those names ever removed from the voter rolls? I doubt it.
0: It's just rife with corruption. I mean, it's so infuriating, and they just seem to think it's just a wonderful way to vote. And why? I don't know. I don't know if there have been legal challenges in California to this, if the California Republican Party has ever filed legal challenges, but they certainly should have.
1: I don't think they have any lawyers that work for the California Republican Party.
0: Okay.
1: So, and, you know, the thing about the data centers is, I believe the people in the crowd are sincere, but they can be sincerely wrong, too. But I think that the people who are building the project should be able to answer all the questions.
0: It is sort of ridiculous to call grassroots opposition, you know, farmers, local residents, as bought and paid for by China. I mean, that's ridiculous.
1: No, yeah, that's not the case. But the information that they're using may be coming from China, or may not be. I don't know.
0: Hold on, Matthew. What say you, Miss Donna?
2: I'm just wondering where Matthew's going with this. I mean, why introduce the possibility that they're wrong about these data centers? Does he know something we don't know?
1: I can't say as I know things that you don't know, but I do know that you can have closed-loop cooling systems, and that takes care of the water issue. So what's the next issue then?
2: Well, I know that the ranchers and everything are worried about the impact on the cattle and, you know, what it does to the
1: cattle
2: actual
1: from what?
2: Well, there's like a vibration and a hum and a... like almost like the whales are affected by, is it whales that are affected by the windmills or whatever they do underwater?
1: Yeah, whales are affected by the sonar used to basically map the subsurface geology under the seabed. But the hum and the vibration, well, you install sound dampening. Okay,
2: it's 40,000 acres. I mean, I don't know about elsewhere,
1: yeah,
2: but 40,000 acres.
1: The whole facility is not going to be on 40,000 acres, though.
2: Why do you say that?
1: The building itself, I doubt, is going to be 40,000 acres.
2: Well, why would you say that? That's what they've proposed.
1: Have you seen a picture of the thing?
2: I've just seen the area that's marked off for it that is 40,000 acres. I haven't seen a picture of a building.
1: Okay. Well, I mean, you can put sound vibration up. You can put electromagnetic grounding up. You can control the effects of these things.
0: Here's my question, Matthew. What if these things become obsolete in a few years? What if you don't need these massive data centers by the end of the decade? And what are you going to do with these massive facilities? I mean, seems to me to be something that could be obsolete quickly.
1: There'll be big indoor spaces with climate control. I don't know. What would you do with a big indoor space with climate control?
0: Well, we haven't solved the problem with malls throughout America. We got a lot of vacant ones. So
1: yeah, that's
0: I don't know. I mean, I think that there are a lot of questions, and people have legitimate questions, and they should be heard. Hold on, let me just make my point, and then I'll let you finish, okay? I personally don't think you should be putting into a community a massive development that that community does not want. I mean, I think there's got to be some sort of local option, local control, local input. There's got to be listened to. I mean, you can't just dump something into a community that's going to harm folks economically and health-wise. I don't think that's fair, and that's why I have a problem with these CCS projects here, with these data centers here. People don't want them, but they're not being listened to, so they're just constructing them, and people be damned. I mean, that's the attitude, so I just have a problem with that. All right, I'll give you the final word, then we got to roll. Go ahead.
1: Well, what are we going to do with all these concrete pads for these windmills as they become decommissioned? These things are thick.
0: Okay, well, that's a whole other issue. But all right, Matthew, thank you.
1: Yeah.
0: I just, I'm not a big fan of windmills. I mean, I think all of that is, not only the whales. I mean, you're killing millions and millions and millions of birds.
3: Right, right.
0: Let's not forget that. And I think the president's right on with his criticism of these solar farms, too, and these windmills. And we don't need them, and it's not economically viable. And that's the whole thing about carbon capture and sequestration. It's not economically viable without massive tax credit. And that's why these projects are being done, because this Q45 tax credit, without that, it doesn't work economically. I mean, if something works economically, windmills, solar farms, whatever, fine. But
3: right.
0: If you've got to massively subsidize it, that's a problem.
2: Right. If they're going to subsidize anything, they ought to subsidize cancer research. They do to some degree. But the other thing, I mean, is all the electricity that a data center uses. I think you make an excellent point. The way that technology is advancing, there's some kind of law, I don't remember the name of it, but like every 10 years, apparently, the whatever exists today is just like in the dust compared to what will exist in 10 years. It's just evolving so rapidly that, I mean, you're right. I don't know if we're going to even be using data like this in 10 years. Maybe it'll be in a completely different form.
0: All right, 504-556-9696. I mean, and again, I bring on this guy regularly who makes this point, and people just ignore him. His name is Jay Valentine, and I think we ignore him at our peril. And he's also bringing up, you know, the real problem that we have with voter integrity, which is, you know, the mail-in ballots and the ballots going to fraudulent addresses and the harvesting that's going on in the NGOs. And, you know, it's playing out perfectly in California right now. They're in the process of stealing an election from Spencer Pratt and from Steve Hilton.
2: Right.
0: And, I would not be surprised if, as the vote goes on, the Democrat vote totals continue to increase, Ms. Donner.
2: Well, you know, in all of recorded history, as mail-in ballots continue to arrive in any election, it's never tipped Republican. Ever.
0: Never.
2: So
0: never.
2: Never. Never. And I'm asking you, why does it take weeks? Weeks. Even if they allow a ballot with a stamp on election day to arrive, why does it take weeks? And so my hospice guy loves MSNBC. He thinks Rachel Maddow is the smartest person on the planet.
0: Oh my gosh.
2: I know. I end up
0: Are
2: watching.
0: You serious?
2: Yes, I know. I end up watching more MSNBC than I care to.
0: You,
2: but the other day.
0: You're a very loving soul to be doing that for this person. To protect yourself.
2: I am,
0: to that.
2: Right? My priorities are straight. But anyway, so there were these two. Hallie Jackson is his favorite. She's on like 3 o'clock, 4 o'clock during the weekday. And she was talking to somebody out in California, some female newscaster, and saying, oh, yes, people don't understand it. It takes so long. But this is the center where they're doing all the counting as though it's just so obvious and people are just so dumb.
0: Oh my gosh. I hate, and I know you do it in Utah. I hate mail-in ballots. I hate it with a passion.
2: I do too. It started in 2013 here, and I don't know why. Why? It had nothing to do with the pandemic. I don't know why.
0: You're the only Republican state that doesn't. I mean, all these other states that do it have turned left wing. I mean,
2: right. Of all the people in the country that are willing to make the effort to go and vote, you know, good old people in Utah, we are the ones. Why are they giving us mail-in ballot? It's just like fixing something that isn't broken and breaking it in the process.
0: Right. Our good friend, Miss Ginger from Metairie, checking in with us. How you doing, Miss Ginger? What's going on?
3: Hi, good morning.
2: Good morning.
0: Good morning.
3: I don't know if you remember. Hey. And by the way, Jeff, I wanted to tell you, that intro was so good. I'd swear I heard a large audience cheering and clapping afterwards for Donna. I mean, that intro was amazing. The one you gave Miss Donna.
0: Isn't that?
3: I think that is the best intro.
0: You're right.
3: That was great. I'm sure Donna had to like it too.
0: Are you saying I need an intro like that for you, Miss Ginger?
3: Oh no! Oh no! Please, I'll giggle so hard. I might wet myself. Please don't do that to me. I would laugh my behind off, but yeah, that's not necessary. So I'll call to talk about Gavin Newsom and this election, and then Matthew came on, and now I want to talk about the data centers. But Gavin Newsom, I don't know if you guys remember, but it was a couple of years ago. It was either after his reelection or maybe it was for the recall they did on him, but I'm swearing to you, I know it was California, and he said the reason why they're so slow is because something to the effect they couldn't afford to pay and train more people to count. But I remember thinking, wait a minute, you have to train adults to count ballots? I mean, you know, and people say, oh, he's so good looking. No. In my opinion, he's not at all, but of course, I'm not attracted to tall men with long necks and hair that doesn't move. But the minute he talks, he sounds like a complete nincompoop. And I'm sure by looking at his wife, he wouldn't be attracted to me either because she's just a pasty white weirdo. I'm sorry. But I can't stand him. Yes, they are stealing this election. Of course they are. And, you know, 99.5% or 9% of the votes that come in will all be Democrat, and it's repulsive, but that's the way life is now in California, I guess. But we got to do something about it. Something's got to be done. I'm hoping that the Supreme Court rules on this really soon because it's just a disgrace. And
0: well, you heard from our last guest that the Supreme Court may rule that no mail-in ballots can be accepted after Election Day. That would be great.
2: Oh, I would love that.
3: Sure would, and I'm praying for it. But here's the thing about the data centers, guys. I just heard about them a couple of years ago as far as how long have, you know, the one we've got here in Monroe isn't even finished yet. I know because I know people that work for it. So it's relatively new, right? So where's the testing done? You see, that's the thing. It's like the COVID shot. Where's the testing? I'll tell you where the testing is going to be. It's going to be us. The guinea pigs, the human people. So, and everything is about frequency. I don't know about this sonar, whatever, but frequency. There's, you know, you can rub the top of a glass. You can lick your finger and rub the top of a glass and create a frequency. Everything's frequency. So there are frequencies that affect humans and animals, okay, that in a very detrimental way. The only difference is, you know, a human can complain and say, in which they have many of them, I can't hear, I can't, you know, concentrate, my head hurts. An animal can't. So it's a horrible thing we're doing to, it's all too new. And when have they ever, you know, hesitated to screw us with something before? It's all over the news now about the Lyme disease I was talking about the other day in Connecticut, getting some ancient aliens. It's true. It was started in a lab to, and you know what I heard this morning? It was to kill Cuban sugarcane workers. Now, I don't really understand. Why would the CIA, or, excuse me, whoever did it, Dr. Malone is actually going to be talking about it. I know you've heard of Dr. Malone. I think you've had him on your show. But why would we allow Cuban people to come in and work the fields for the sugarcane and then say, oh, well, I think I want to get rid of them, so I'm just going to, you know what I mean? It's like,
2: yeah.
3: Why would we let them in the first place?
2: Well,
3: and then
2: I mean,
3: try to kill them with a lab-grown disease from ticks?
2: Yeah.
3: I know.
2: There's so many things the CIA probably did that would appall us if we knew the details of what they were scheming. But, you know.
3: Without a doubt. What's the other one? Starts with the M. Where they drugged people in the military.
2: MK Ultra. Yeah, MK Ultra.
3: Yeah.
2: Right.
3: Yeah.
2: And all right. Miss Ginger.
3: I'm sure there's countless others. Thank
2: you.
3: Yeah. Have a great
2: Thank
3: weekend.
2: You, my dear. We got to roll to a break. Back with Ms. Donna Carol Voss. 556-9696 to join us. We'll be right back.
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2: Louisiana Radio Network, I'm Jeff Palermo. Shreveport authorities are asking for the public's help in identifying the gunman or gunmen who opened fire at a July 4th block party that resulted in four deaths and seven injuries. Councilmember Tabitha Taylor expressed her sadness and anger.
3: I don't have the words to share with you right now. So at this point, what I am looking for is justice. Full prosecution. No sympathy, because you didn't give any empathy to the people that you hurt.
2: Gunfire erupted in Shreveport's MLK neighborhood around midnight Tuesday night. About 200 people were at the annual event. South of New Orleans, the Corps of Engineers plans to build an underwater dam in the Mississippi River to keep salt water from the Gulf of Mexico from advancing upstream. Corps spokesperson Ricky Boyette says low river levels on the Mississippi is allowing the salt water to move upstream.
4: If it moves too far inland, we can start getting too much chloride in the areas where the drinking water starts pulling in water from the river.
2: LRN.
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7: All right, welcome back. Ms. Donna Carol Voss with us. And Ms. Donna, two incidents, one happening in the UK and one happening in Texas, really generating a lot of attention this week. And start with the one in the UK. A young man named Henry Novak was stabbed to death by a Sikh, someone who claimed that he had been the victim of racial slurs. And I think the incident was called in by his relatives, who claimed that he had been verbally accosted by Henry Novak. So police get there, and they treat Henry Novak like the criminal and handcuff him. In the meantime, he's bleeding to death, and they're very nonchalant, showing no concern. This is the real George Floyd case, where we have abuse by police, who I think in the UK are trained to treat whites and minorities differently, and to treat whites unfair manner, to believe minorities whenever they say they've been the victim of, racial slurs or attacks or whatever. So this has really upended the UK. They're outraged by it. You've had protests. You've had discussions at Parliament. Even the disgusting Keir Starmer says he's upset by it. But when I saw Nigel Farage make a statement in, when they were in the Parliament there, when they were talking to the Prime Minister, where they have their questioning, the Labour members, and I guess Tories too, were, yelling at Nigel Farage, upset at him, because he was trying to highlight the abuse here. So, I don't know. I mean, the UK seems to be in a heap of trouble, Donna.
8: Well, I'm just sick for Henry Novak, him and his family, and his loved ones. I mean, so disturbing. And I guess they finally released the actual video shot by the cops, or they didn't want it out during the trial, but Henry Novak is saying I'm bleeding, I'm dying, and and the guy goes, I don't think you are, mate.

0: quo. So why would they want anything to change? They want to stay where they are.
1: So they're now talking about knife control in the UK. I mean, they pretty much effectively banned guns. But Sikhs are allowed to carry knives in their turban. That's part of their quote-unquote religion. So, I mean, that seems to be a double standard. That seems to be a problem. But this guy obviously lied about it. He was convicted. I think his family helped cover it up. In my view, they're criminals. But I think the police need to be investigated and sanctioned for how they acted here.
0: Right. I'm the number one fangirl of law enforcement in general, but I make exceptions. And these people in Britain are the ones that are just give every law enforcement a bad name. It's just the worst. You have all of that power. You actually have unlimited power in the moment as law enforcement. And to use it to basically escort a young man to his death, mocking him the whole way, it's just the worst.
1: And it didn't seem to be any urgency to call ambulance.
0: No.
1: And what's ironic is that Keir Starmer and so many in the UK took a knee for George Floyd. I mean, they were so quick to jump on the bandwagon of racist policing. And, you know, the more we learn about George Floyd, the more we learn that that's not how he died. I mean, he died of a drug overdose. He didn't die in the hands of Derek Chauvin or under the knee of Derek Chauvin.
0: Right. I mean, the coroner himself said that if George Floyd had been found dead without anyone around him, you know, for the same reason, it would have been ruled an overdose of fentanyl. You know, and there's just so much to that whole case. And it's almost like the emperor has no clothes, you know, where everybody's willing to agree to the most ridiculous stuff because that's what everybody else is agreeing to. So, you know, everybody says Black Lives Matter, and how dare you say all lives matter, especially not Blue Lives Matter. And so if you're on that bandwagon, then you're like, cool, you're the cool kids, right? And it's just sick. It's sick. People don't... Oh, yeah. Can I go back to something that Ms. Ginger said about, you know, people...
1: Go ahead.
0: Gavin Newsom said that they couldn't train people to learn to count or whatever. I don't think that's outrageous as it sounds, because my guilty secret is watching these male-female podcasts on TikTok, and these young, like, OnlyFans girls talking about how I'm a 10 and I want a high-value man and all that. And so these guys are like, well, okay, so you want to have, you know, you want to say who can come into our country and who can't and blah, blah, blah. How many letters are there in the alphabet? 100. What's the capital of America? There's a capital of America? And then the other one says Wisconsin. What country did the Vietnam War take place in? I don't know, man. Ask somebody else. I mean, that's it, right? Right there.
1: Wow, that pretty much is an indictment of our, educational system, huh?
0: Or something, or family structure. Where the girls' dads? I'd like to know that.
1: Yes. Oh, my gosh. Yeah, we're in a heap of trouble. So the other case that has been going on this week is the trial of Carmelo Anthony.
0: Oh, right.
1: And this happened in Texas at a track meet where he killed a guy named Austin Metcalf, who was unarmed, again. And, again, it was a stabbing. And now we have protesters outside his trial, you know, complaining that he is being tried. And I'm just wondering, you know, what are they showing support for? Murder? I mean, he admitted to killing the guy. And, you know, he's claiming it's self-defense, but the guy was unarmed. So,
0: remember when O.J. was found not guilty and so many black people said, we know he's guilty, we don't care, it's just, you know, it's our turn. You know, we get one who gets off too. So I don't think it has anything to do with the facts and circumstances of the case. It just has to do with the fact that they relate to him culturally, or they're misguided, you know, wealthy, affluent white liberals who infantilize blacks and don't hold them accountable. And so those are the people that are out there protesting. And I would like to see how many women are writing to him in prison, wanting to be his wife.
1: So you think we could have another Luigi Mangione case going on here where they're fantasizing about this guy as, you know, a husband? Is it the bad boy effect, Donna, that the women are attracted to criminals?
0: Well, yeah. I mean, today I think women are attracted to men with a capital M, and so many men are just women in disguise that when a man, even if he does a heinous act, bold initiative is masculine. You know, like energetically, it's masculine. So I think he appeals to women as a man, and these poor women that don't have, you know, real men around. I just think it's, you know, in Rome, didn't they say that the fall of all civilizations start with the blurring of distinctions between men and women? And I feel like we are so there. I mean, who was it? Sexual suicide. I don't remember the name of the author, but he wrote about in America decades ago about how if you blur the distinctions between men and women at the beginning of the end for your civilization.
1: Right. And you think we're close? You think we're there?
0: Oh, absolutely, absolutely. I mean, again, you see these obese middle-aged women with three baby daddies talking about, I want a high-value man, and all her friends are like, slay queen, right? I mean, absolutely delusional. And these girls say they think they're better than men, and they want men to pay for everything. And it's like, you know what? You feminists, you want to be equally represented in the nice, cushy, air-conditioned boardroom, but until you want to be equally represented as bricklayers, underwater welders, on the oil rig crew, sit down and shut up.
1: Well, it seems like we've got some women with attitude out there, huh? Is that what we're seeing online? I mean,
0: what they're being propagandized. Oh, yes. And in fact, one of the guys on this podcast said, who was the first female Navy SEAL? Never. Mm-hmm. There's never been one because they can't pass. And when one of these girls is like, well, I think I'm stronger than the average man. I can bench press 600 and something. I mean, they're just delusional, but that's what they hear from the beginning to the end, is that they are queens and the men are there to serve them and they're so smart and men are so dumb. And it's just terrible. I mean, women, they don't realize it's in their own self-interest to respect men, because then they can respect their partners, right? Why does a woman want to be with a man she can't respect? It's so short-sighted.
1: So if these women are online, you know, denigrating men, I mean, is it any wonder that they're single? I mean,
0: that's what these things are. There's a black guy. He died recently, unfortunately. His name is Kevin Samuels, I think. He's like an image consultant in Atlanta, and he's just got these black women calling in all the time. They tell him, you are delusional. You're never going to be married. Your value, you know, you don't have. And it's just like a takedown. But these women, it's like they're big helium balloons, just full of themselves, and they do need to be punctured. You know, these women that are just average at best looking, and you know they're in their 35 and they're like, I'm not going to date a man who doesn't have at least a $7 million house. And he'll be like, how many men do you think in America have $7 million houses or have yachts? They're like, oh, 30%. I mean, they're just idiots.
1: I mean, it just sounds like it's total delusion. I mean,
0: it is it's so delusional. But it's mass delusion. They all believe it because they all tell each other the same thing: slay queen.
1: Do you think this is from the culture? I mean, you know, you turn on TV and you watch a commercial, and it usually shows a man acting like a doofus.
0: Right.
1: I mean, the women are the ones who are the smart ones. I mean,
0: right.
1: I think you see this in movies and in TV. I mean, there really has been an attack on masculinity, wouldn't you say, Ms.
0: Oh, absolutely. And, you know, when my kids were growing up, I never let them watch shows with teenagers in them. Because if you'll notice, the teenagers are always smarter than the parents. And I thought, well, you don't need that message. So, you know, they weren't allowed to watch those. But it's the same thing with men and women. And honestly, you know, real people, it's equal. The man has a role, the woman has a role, and the more delineated their roles are, the happier they are in the marriage, you know? And statistically, the women who report the highest level of happiness are married with children in traditional roles. I'm sorry, you cannot dispute the statistics, the facts.
1: I mean, and you know what, Donna, the men that are married, I think, are reported to be happier as well. So I mean, it works both ways.
0: Absolutely. Right. It's divine design.
1: Yes. Fascinating discussion. Thank you, my dear. Have a wonderful weekend and week. We'll talk to you next Friday. Thank you, Ms. Patty in the studio. Hey, we'll see y'all tonight for the evening edition of Ringside at 6 right here on WGSO. Keep it on the airwaves because our friend Moon Griffon coming up next from 9 to noon. Have a great day, everyone. We'll see you later.

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13: Breaking news this hour from Town Hall. I'm Mary Rose. Israel says Iran has launched missiles at it in the first such bombardment since a fragile ceasefire took effect in early April, complicating mediation efforts for a deal to end the war. Tehran had warned of retaliation after Israel on Sunday struck Beirut's southern suburbs in defiance of Washington's request days after to stand down. Israel called it retaliation for the Iranian-backed Hezbollah firing at northern Israel earlier in the day. Israel's attack on Beirut came a few days after the Lebanese and Israeli governments agreed to a ceasefire in U.S.-hosted talks, though Hezbollah rejected the deal. Doug Burgum, Secretary of the Interior, says he did a ride-along in Washington, D.C. with U.S. Park Service to identify problem areas that needed improvement ahead of the 250 celebrations this summer.
6: We did have the jurisdiction to come in directly with the U.S. Park Police. This is a separate formed by George Washington in 1791. These are the elite police of the Washington, D.C. metro area. They had been defunded under Biden, almost like a big blue metro, and they'd had all of their authorities taken away. I did a ride around with them, and I found out they couldn't even pursue bad guys. I'm like, I was a governor. It'd be like having a highway patrol. You pull somebody over, they drive away, and you just let them drive away after you pulled them over for a violation because you were not allowed to pursue them. Right. Some of these things made no common sense.
13: He was a guest on the Salem Radio Network. Authorities say a shooting near a busy street festival in Ohio has wounded at least 12 people. Toledo police say the shooting happened Saturday near the Old West End Festival, an annual gathering of live music and home tours in a historic district. Deputy Police Chief Joe Hefferman says it appears at least two people fired weapons and they were probably shooting at each other. More on these stories at townhall.com.
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13: Ohio Congressman Republican Jim Jordan tells the Salem Radio Network sanctuary cities are still a huge problem in this country.
15: There are 18 big cities, 11 states, 3 major counties like Fairfax County and the District of Columbia that are sanctuary jurisdictions. That represents almost a third of the population because they're big populated areas. So you have this situation where politicians tell local law enforcement don't work with federal law enforcement when it comes to enforcing federal law. And in practice, what that means is you'll have an illegal migrant who is here in the country illegally but commits another crime, is being held in a detention center in a jail. They get a detainer notice sent from ICE saying, hey, if you're going to let this person out, give us a heads up. We'll come apprehend them. And they say no.
13: Game 3 of the NBA Finals will take place under heavy security at Madison Square Garden. The New York Knicks announced Saturday TSA-style screening procedures, and a strict no-bag policy will be in effect for Monday night. The Secret Service is involved since President Trump will be attending. Breaking news, townhall.com. A federal judge in Washington has blocked a plan to loosen rules for fishing red snapper in the Atlantic, halting what was expected to be the longest recreational snapper season in years.
16: The issue pits recreational anglers against commercial fishermen and activists. The dispute highlights tensions over science and the Trump administration's rollback of environmental regulations. Florida Governor Ron DeSantis and others sought to manage the fishery, but NOAA's permits were challenged in court. The ruling has sparked backlash, with commercial fishermen worried about their future.
13: Correspondent Ron Taylor reporting. Actor James Handy has been stabbed to death, and police have charged the son of his girlfriend in the killing. Michael Gledhill was charged after police say officers found the 81-year-old Handy stabbed in the chest and unconscious outside a home in Los Angeles on Wednesday. More on these stories at townhall.com.

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1: Hello and welcome to the Best Bank Show. I am your host, Rusty Autry. Thank you for joining me today. As always, the show is brought to you by the Olive Branch Cafe, and we are now in the process of rebuilding our dining room, the Olive Branch Cafe in Algiers. But I want to make clear that the Marrero location of the Olive Branch Cafe is open for business, and I really appreciate all my West Bank customers that have been typically the Algiers customer, and they're making the trip over to Marrero to support. I talked to a couple of folks today in the dining room at Marrero, and I've talked to several over the last week or since the car crashed through the dining room at the Algiers location. I've had several customers, many customers that have supported my restaurant in Marrero, dining in there while our dining room is closed in Algiers. Thank you. Thank you for those customers who were making that trip, trying the place in Marrero while waiting for the Algiers restaurant dining room to reopen. But we are open for business and Algiers, the carryouts. We're doing a pretty good business with our carryouts and the app. So thank you again. Today's show, as always, brought to you the Olive Branch Cafe. And I am so grateful and thankful for my community, all the support that I have received these last 2 weeks. Tomorrow makes 2 weeks since the horrific accident, but thank God no one was hurt. Last week I talked about the outpouring of support, but I wanted to do a couple of quick shout-outs to some just wonderful customers and people who I appreciate that just did showed us some real kindness. Miss Lisa Nguyen, a good friend, listener of the show, great West Banker, was so kind and sweet, supportive, sent my employees some donuts and coffee in the days after the horrific accident there in Algiers. While we were cleaning up, we had nice delivery of some hot donuts and coffee. And also something cool, Mo's Pizza sent us some smoothies while we were in the process of doing that work and getting cleaned up. You know, they had the stuff kind of delivered to us. That's just a really kind example of West Bankers just reaching out, helping other West Bankers. And, you know, it's just small businesses supporting other small businesses, which is something I like to do on this show every week. I send shout outs. Speaking of shout outs, I'd like to do this every show this week. I'd had a great few hours over at the Seafood Fest down in Lafitte on Saturday. I mean, it was a hot day, but it was nice in the shade. If you could find some shade, it was a beautiful afternoon at the Seafood Fest. Listened to Band Shorts in December at LA Landfall. Had some great oysters and a really nice iced coffee from Ruga Brew. Also at the Seafood Fest down there in Lafitte, I had something I've never had before, but I would like to try again. Mushroom boudin balls. It's a vegan dish there. I've tried it for the first time, and it was a guy who's actually in business. He's a mushroom farmer, and he makes different products from mushrooms, which are apparently like all the rage kind of thing now for different reasons. You know, these extracts and things they use, it's kind of like they call it tinctures, and they're good for like things like anxiety. Anyway, the guy was kind of interesting, but his mushroom boudin balls were very good. I enjoyed them. So again, great job, folks in Lafitte put this on every year, the last few years. Shout out to the Kerners, Mr. Tim Sr., Tim Jr. Those guys have a big hand in this festival, as do a lot of other folks down there in Lafitte. Of course, the mayor, Crane, and the Lafitte Council, and just all the vendors that put so much effort into that festival. It was a good time, and they did it 3 days, Friday, Saturday, and Sunday. Turned out to be some nice weather. I don't think they got too much rain at all, but the grounds were nice. They weren't wet. I mean, you know, nice fest. If you didn't make it out there this year, you should make plans to attend it in the future. It's always a good one. All right, so, man, we have a lot happening right now. The legislative session just ended, and we're going to have, in the second half of the show, State Rep District 85, Mr. Vincent Cox, West Banker, native and a guy I can count on to give us, the straight story from the Capitol there in Baton Rouge. He's going to tell us about some legislative achievements, some disappointments, too. The teachers did not get their pay raise, so now there's going to be some effort to get them their pay raise a different way. Very disappointing. Personally, I was very disappointed to see that for our Jefferson Parish teachers, for the parish, parishes around the state. It's very disappointing to me that we can't get our teachers a pay raise. They were able to get pay raises for some other state workers. So we'll see what we have to expect down the road. I think there's a plan to give the teachers a pay raise, at least through some type of a stipend like we've done in the past. But there were some other legislative victories, so we'll get more on that. But I'm curious to find out about if there was any progress made on tort reform, if there were any progress made on some of the issues like the fortified roof program. Somebody made a good point. I know they put additional money for the fortified roof program to extend the grants. One of the questions that I have, and I've heard people make this point, is, the fortified roof program offers grants to help with the expense of a fortified roof. But I really feel like on some level, a better answer might be to just, increase the durability of roofs by strengthening the codes, stronger roofs for everybody through better code enforcement on roofs and stronger codes requiring more nails in every shingle, maybe even not, disallowing certain things, maybe like the longer nails for nail guns, or maybe even going back to so many nails need to be hand driven with hammers. I know some folks think that's a better quality roof, I've been told. There's a lot of things you can do on a standard roof install that would greatly increase its strength, and it's just a matter of tuning up the code a bit, and maybe that would give us a better result when it came to durability of roofs. The fortified roof program, it sounds like a great idea, and I think it is, but it's just not enough because not enough people can afford a fortified roof, and these grants are running out. People are lining up to get them, and then even sometimes the folks who do get the grants, it's not enough to cover the expense of the fortified roof or the increased expense versus a standard roof. So maybe the better option is just strengthen our codes more along the standards that we have in other states that have the same type of a challenge with storms. I don't know. Something to think about. I'm going to try to get a guest lined up to talk more about that. But, really interested to see what State Rep Vincent Cox has to tell us about some of these things like tort reform and the fortified roof program, teacher pay. We know we had the redistricting fight to figure out how our congressional districts were going to line up. It looks like we got back to a 5-1 district. I don't know if this means that we're probably going to have 5 Republicans and 1 Democrat. The kind of more towards what we were a few years ago. So anyway, I'm glad that's behind us. That was an ugly fight. I hated to see it the way it kind of turned into. I know it's uncomfortable for a lot of people to be in that position up there in Baton Rouge, but it is what it is. It had to happen. The Supreme Court's ruling triggered some things. So we'll see what Mr. Vincent Cox has to say about that as well. So looking forward to talking to him later in the show. So make sure you stay in with us. As always, I'm going to post this show tomorrow on our Facebook page. You'll be able to listen to it. If you haven't, give us a follow. Please do at The Best Bank Show on Facebook. And you can follow us and check us out and get these show links and communicate with us, send us a message. 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We'll be right back.

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9: All right, welcome back to the Best Bank Show. I'm your host, Rusty Autry. Today's show, as always, brought to you by the Olive Branch Cafe. So in the next segment, the next second half of the show, we'll be talking to State Rep District 85, Mr. Vincent Cox, a Gretna native and fighter for the West Bank. Some of the things that have happened in this legislative session, the session just ended, and you know our legislators are now probably getting back into a routine here at home. But some of the things that a lot of folks here on the West Bank were interested in were the Bell Chase tolls. My understanding is that the Bell Chase tolls are still suspended, of course. That is going to extend for some time. There's a lawsuit, but there is no resolution to that issue. I mean, the Bell Chase bridge, the toll bridge that was opened as replaced the bridge and tunnel combo that Bell Chase residents have had for decades, came at a great cost. And the company that built the bridge, as we all know, the fees at least were exorbitant. There was, I mean, one problem after another with the implementation, and the bridge itself had some issues, structural issues. Bottom line is we're still a little bit in limbo. Folks down in Bell Chase are waiting to see the result. I talked to a business person just last week in Bell Chase, well-known restaurateur, and he indicated to me, as I suspected, that we already knew. I mean, I heard, but the tolls hit him hard, his business, and all the businesses down there are really dreading the return of the tolls. Somebody's got to pay for this bridge. this company has got a contract, and you know there's going to be a resolution. And it, you know, I was hopeful that something was going to get done, but I'm not surprised that it didn't. I mean, it's a complicated issue, and obviously, taxpayers in Belle Chasse feel very strongly about it. I personally would love to see some resolution which could eliminate the tolls, but at the very least, I think fair tolls without these exorbitant fees. I mean, that to me, that's at a minimum what we need to see happen. But we'll see. We'll get Mr. Vincent Cox's opinion on that as well. Something else that happened this legislative session were the some seafood laws. Local seafood laws were strengthened to make it easier for enforcement. I think the enforcement is going to be a little easier, and maybe even a little harsher punishment. Some other things that I'm sure local shrimpers and fishermen, you know, people in the seafood business were happy to see. One of the things that I was just very sad to see a few years ago when these laws were first introduced and started to be enforced, you know, everyone expected to see higher shrimp prices there at the docks for the shrimpers themselves, but it really didn't materialize. I heard from so many commercial shrimpers that the prices they were getting, the money that they were being paid for their product, for their harvest, wasn't strong, and they were disappointed. I don't know if this new legislation will help that or not, but I'm interested to find out, and we'll get some answers on that as well. I definitely like the idea of strong laws to protect our seafood industry here, local seafood, and preventing people from using or misrepresenting what they're using. It's a big issue within the restaurant business. I know I am very careful to make sure I only stock and accept Louisiana crawfish tails and or at least domestic shrimp. Sometimes I'll get a shrimp. It's Gulf shrimp, but sometimes it'll come from Alabama or something like that. But I insist on only using Gulf shrimp. Usually it's a Louisiana product. So imported is no good, and I don't use them. I hope all restaurants out there, all seafood serving restaurants would make the same commitment to the public. And of course, it's your right. You could serve the imported stuff, but as the rules say, the law is, you have to disclose that. You got to put it right on your menu, or you got to clearly indicate that you use imported seafood. And if you do, shame on you. But also, customers, you know, you have to be willing to pay for the local stuff, because I can tell you the local stuff costs us a lot more. And that's why it's so disappointing when I find out from local men and women in the seafood industry that they're not really seeing the higher prices, because I can tell you that the imported product is significantly cheaper. So when I, at my restaurant, pay a much higher price for local or domestic seafood, I would like to think that that money is going to our local seafood industry, the fishermen, the shrimpers, but it doesn't seem like that's the case oftentimes. Where is it going? Somehow it gets pocketed in the middle. And that's very disappointing. What else? In the news, the last couple of weeks, the Brewpub project over there in Gretna is still in litigation. I am told the construction continues. It's supposed to be completed sometime next month. When it's complete, there will be a complete built-out Brewpub, still lacking some equipment. But for the most part, structurally, the building will be completed in about a little over a month. What will it eventually be? I'm not sure, all right? The jury is out. But what I fear is that the building will sit in some level of a paused construction internally. Stuff is going to stop until the litigation is resolved. So that means that this large structure sitting there at the foot of Huey P. Long Avenue in Old Gretna, right on our levee, beautiful view overlooking the city. It seems as though it may just sit there for a while. And that was one of my biggest concerns and fears when this whole thing started. One of the things I said I didn't want to happen was I didn't want this building, this project, to just sit there and decay. I didn't care what the building ultimately was. I mean, you know, obviously the signed lease. There was this litigation. Now there's going to be probably some level of – there was already a lot of legal fees, tens of thousands already, hundreds of thousands even in legal fees. That's going to continue. So the parish is racking up legal fees. Port Orleans Brewing Company is racking up legal fees. There's going to be continual settlement talks, negotiations. The outcome is still unclear. But what is definite is the project is going to sit in limbo if it's not already. We'll find out from a judge whether the lease is going to be able to be canceled. If it is canceled, then I don't know. That's probably going to trigger some other litigation as well. So there is no real end in sight here to the Gretna Brew Pub project. I will also like to ask Mr. Vincent Cox in the next half hour if there was any progress made on funding for the parking garage. We were hopeful or led to believe that there might be some funding, but I would have to imagine that if the project is in question, the funding for the parking garage is probably also in question. So again, a lot of disappointment there for the city of Gretna, for folks living in that little community right there in downtown Gretna. But of course, a lot of people are in favor of scrapping the project. You know, there's been other talks of converting that building into something else, whether it's a COVID memorial, another one, or something else. You know, whatever the building is going to be, it'll be beautiful. And, you know, we'll see how it plays out, you know, but it's disappointing. It's going to cost the taxpayers millions in legal fees and who knows, millions more in settlement fees to replan and build something else there as we change use, maybe potentially. I don't know. The sad thing is, it represents a total breakdown of our parish council and a cooperative council, and it is really something that I hated to see happen, but here we are. So I'll keep you posted on what happens with that project as we move forward. Of course, it's been in the news a good bit, and, you know, the lawsuits take time, litigation takes time, so it'll probably be, you know, weeks and months past before we really know anything definitively. And as many of you as I do drive by there on a regular basis, you will eventually see the construction completion of the building, the structure of the building, and then, you know, things will stop, and they'll probably, I'm hoping that they'll do stuff to protect it, you know, from decay or you know, people breaking in and doing other things. I don't want it to become an eyesore or a security risk, but they're going to have to do something in the meantime while this building just sits there. All right, so we get back from this break. We will have Mr. Vincent Cox, State Rep, District 85, with us. 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Currently, Marrero location is open with a full dining room. We want your business. Algiers is open for carryout only while we rebuild our recently demolished dining room. All right, we'll be right back after this.

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3: With SRN News, I'm Mary Rose. Israel says Iran has launched missiles at it in its first such bombardment since a fragile ceasefire took effect in early April, complicating mediation efforts for a deal to end the war. Tehran had warned of retaliation after Israel on Sunday struck Beirut's southern suburbs in defiance of Washington's request days ago to stand down. Israel said the Iranian-backed Hezbollah fired at northern Israel earlier in the day. Israel's attack on Beirut came a few days after the Lebanese and Israeli governments agreed to a ceasefire in U.S.-hosted talks, though Hezbollah rejected the deal. Madison Square Garden is reportedly pulling the plug on outdoor watch parties for Game 3 of the NBA Finals Monday night. It comes as President Trump is expected to attend the game as the Knicks host the San Antonio Spurs. This is SRN News.
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11: So

0: All right, welcome back to the Best Bank Show. I'm your host, Rusty Autry. Today's show, as always, of course, brought to you by the Olive Branch Cafe. On the phone with me, I have my favorite West Bank representative, District 85, Mr. Vincent Cox. He's always so kind. Give us time. Call the show. Let us know what's going on. Man, hard at work. Just finished the session, sir. Did you get a good night's sleep?
1: Rusty, I slept at home with my wife. That's a good night.
0: Yeah, well, I know you guys were busy, and y'all are just getting back home after a long few weeks, and it was a rough one, right? I mean, it was a lot of tough topics.
1: Yeah, yes, it was. You know, the map topics, the congressional maps was tough. The teachers stuff, you know, we had to go in knowing that the amendment failed, but you know, I was listening to your show. It looks like we got a way to work through that. I've got some good legislation passed. And there's a topic you were talking about earlier regarding the parking garage. And you're about to get a scoop here, Rusty. The two projects, the retail space and the parking garage, are no longer affixed to each other. And the parking garage will be 100% funded by the state.
0: That is a done deal? That is outstanding.
1: Rusty, long before I was pestering everybody I could because, listen, and I'm not saying, you know, the debate was going on everything when I got elected. And I looked at it as only one part that I could try to find a fix for, and that was the garage. Look, I said I, but this is a we thing. The administration works with me, guided me through certain processes. Leadership in both the House and the Senate agreed to this, and it will be 100% funded by the state, so the retail space, we don't have to worry about it being a match. The garage and the linear parking, look, there's still maybe a year and a half out from starting it, but it was my job, you know, that's what the whole deal was. The garage was a state project. Now, what happens with the retail space, I would love to see what was, you know, the lease that was signed go forward, but that's an issue now for the parish to resolve. And it's a done deal, Rusty. You got the scoop.
0: Man, that is outstanding. I have to imagine that securing the funding for the parking garage, obviously, it's a big victory for you, a big win for the West Bank, a big win for the city of Gretna, District 1, the whole West Bank. That parking garage is is sorely needed.
1: Yeah.
0: I'm hopeful.
1: Yeah, it's not a victory. It's not a victory for me. It would have been a loss for me, but the citizens of Jefferson Parish won on this issue, not me.
0: Yeah. Well, so you're right. I agree with that. It's a big win for the West Bank, for the citizens of Jefferson Parish. I mean, what folks have to realize is that parking garage is literally steps away from the courthouse and has been sorely needed for many, many years.
1: Yes. And you know, we can move on because this issue took up a lot of my headspace for the last 3 years. So whatever happens going forward, you know, with the retail space, that's ultimately going to be decided by the courts.
0: Right.
1: There's a particular outcome I want, but it may not be that. But
0: right.
1: So the two buildings, still sort of kind of in engineering design, the whole works, the same construction project, you know, like you build a bridge and you also build on ramps. But I'm glad that issue is finally behind us.
0: All right, good job. You did your job. You did your job, which was get the funding for the parking garage. Well done, sir.
1: Okay, look, Rusty, I would like to say we.
0: We.
1: I didn't do it by myself.
0: I got it. All right.
1: I had a lot of help from the administration. I had a lot of help from leadership in both houses. So we got it done.
0: Okay. Well said, sir. Well said. All right. So a couple other issues I know people are interested in. the teacher pay raises, you said it looks like, and the governor announced, it looks like they're going to have to come from existing funds. They're going to tighten the belt. The school districts are going to be tightening their belt to find the money within the existing education funds. Is that how that'll work?
1: That's how that's going to work. The constitutional amendments were sort of the same thing. You know, we can't make the $200 million appear. And the governor is committed to, you know, the cuts will come from bureaucracy and won't affect the actual schools. It's an executive order that as a process where we can vote by ballot, right? And it's going to take 2/3 of us to get it done. And look, not everybody's going to be happy with it, but you understand budgets. You're a business owner. If the revenue is at one level and something has to be increased at another level, the money has to be found if it's not in revenue.
0: Right.
1: And, you know, the governor's committed. I'm thinking that the legislature's committed as well, because this wasn't a thing where pressure was put on us. You know, we were asked, how would you vote if the governor puts this proposal out?
0: Right.
1: And he sounded pretty ambitious, you know, in his press conference and stuff. So, listen, it's a horse race, but
0: right.
1: I'm thinking that he has the votes to get it passed. But
0: when will that take place? When will those votes happen?
1: I don't know the exact date, but
0: will that be a special session?
1: No, that's the cool thing about it. Thank goodness. We will get an electronic ballot.
0: Okay, I got you. All right, I see. Okay. That's interesting.
1: I've done that before, and we do electronic ballot.

0: on whether we want a veto session or not.
1: Okay.
0: The governor vetoes certain things. Do you want to have a veto session? So far, everybody's voted no. Thank goodness.
1: That's good. All right. Well, we got some other topics. People want to know about the Belchase Toll Bridge, if there was any progress on tort reform. There's also some seafood legislation people were interested in. And, of course, the fortified roof program. So there's a few others. If you could stay with us through the break. But, you know, which of these topics would you like to tackle next?
0: Whichever one you want to go first. I'll be good with that, Rusty.
1: Well, how are we at on the tolls? That's a big one right there in your, near your district that affects a lot of people. The Belchase tolls.
0: It's near my district. Jacob Road, my neighbor to the south, has been very earnest in his approach to this, and he's working hard. And somebody in the previous administration decided that at reasonable cost would be good for the administration fees. So Plundery said, okay, $20.
1: Right.
0: Every time you cross. And Jacob's fighting that. And I'm going to be frank with you, Rusty, on some things you follow another legislator's lead.
1: Mm-hmm.
0: And Jacob Burrows, Rep. Burrows, is taking the lead on this issue because it's in his parish. And in this case, I'm following his lead because I think he's done an outstanding job.
1: Well, I agree with you. I think the what we're at right now, where we're at right now, is the tolls are going to stay suspended currently pending some litigation that's in place that's happening. So, but there's no final resolution. That'll come later. But at least the folks on the West Bank that deal with these tolls and in Belchase, for now, the tolls are going to stay suspended, right? Is that correct?
0: Yes, sir. All right. And so let's figure out. Best case scenario is the state comes up with the money and just pays the bridge off.
1: Right, yeah.
0: But that's a stretch.
1: That would be a stretch. I agree. Somebody's got to pay it, but, you know, I don't know how the state would come up with it. All right, so we got a couple of minutes left. What about seafood industry? We had some laws there, a little bit of changes?
0: A little bit of changes. You know, I was listening to your show. How far we can go on. You know, we've got the laws that you're selling imported seafood, you know, and this is another issue where you follow other legislators. In this case, it's Representative Kerner and Representative Domain because it's essential to their districts. But I was going to tease Rep. Kerner yesterday, you know, about imported seafood. I said, don't pick on beluga caviar. We don't have any here. But those two are handling that legislation. Governor had some even yesterday, and I'll be quite frank with you. There were local issues I was fighting off in the last couple of weeks, but I think between Rep. Domain and Rep. Kerner, those kind of issues are going to make sure. I mean, the issue is to protect our local industry.
1: Right. Exactly. Yeah.
0: It's not saying, hey, you know, don't buy a particular salmon because it came from Russia or something. But I mean, it's essential. It's essential to our economy.
1: Yes, I agree.
0: And, you know, Justice Terrebonne.
1: All right, Rep, we're up against a break. You going to be able to stay with us just a few minutes?
0: Sure, I'll hang on.
1: All right, brother. Thank you. We'll be right back, folks. Stay with us.
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5: All right, welcome back to the Best Bank Show. I'm your host, Rusty Archer. On the phone with me, I have Mr. Vincent Cox, state rep for District 85 over here on the West Bank, and he's just telling us about some of the legislative achievements that the legislators got done this year. So, Mr. Vincent, we were just talking right before the break of kind of you were telling us a little bit about some of the seafood legislation to protect local seafood industry. Real quick, I would like to talk maybe how the Fortified Roof Program is doing, and then if there are any measures taken on tort reform, and then whatever you want to tell us about, different legislative things that you think the West Bank needs to know about.
6: Well, I can't remember the exact number, but the Fortified Roof Program will go on in the future, which is good news, and that's by lottery, and I'm glad that that's in the budget. And regarding the tort reform, I think regarding tort reform lawsuits, the lawsuits, from the ambulance chasers, this year it's been described as we just sort of took our breath, left last year's stuff similar. But there's data that shows with the new companies that came in on insurance anyway, that if you shop, numbers are going to go down now. The tort reform, we still have a little bit more work, but on those two issues, it was kind of a breather this session. We have to let what happened last year simmer a little bit. We touched up a lot of the bills from last year regarding both issues. But those are things that are a process and not a one-bill-fix-all type thing. You understand what I'm saying?
5: So the result of last year's progress is we're still waiting to kind of see how before we move forward with any more significant changes.
6: This year, the legislature wasn't mute on the topic, but it wasn't the topic it was last year.
5: Gotcha.
6: And so going forward, these are things that are very important to the governor, and we're going to pick up steam on that as well. The biggest issue was within the last couple of weeks was the contentious map issues.
5: Yeah.
6: And that wasn't fun, Rusty, I'm going to tell you right here. But when I came in, in my first session, we drew a map because the district judge said, y'all draw this map with two minority seats, or I'm going to draw it myself. So the legislature drew a map. The court said that's okay. We had an election, but then the CalAid group, whoever they are, sued, and the Supreme Court said, no, that map was racially gerrymandered. So, that was tough, Rusty. It wasn't easy because it really pitted friends. It was more than party. It pitted friends against friends. But I'm with a firm belief that we did what was ordered by the Supreme Court. And I just, it's not a feeling of dread, but this isn't just Louisiana. This is going to be litigated in every state in the union for the next 10 years. I just believe it is until something happens. You know, the Supreme Court decided, we drew a map, you know, insults were hurled from each side. I mean, I know you saw it. It wasn't fun to watch, and I'm telling you, it wasn't fun to be there on that issue.
5: Yeah.
6: But we are where we are.
5: Well, I have to say it was I know that it was a trying session for everyone involved, and it was obviously a lot of interest from the public. Anytime you have an issue like that that generates so much emotion, it's draining. It's exhausting.
6: Exactly. Exactly.
5: Well, I appreciate the work that you do. State Rep Vincent Cox, you're always fighting for the West Bank. You're very gracious and humble and share the credit of your achievements this year. And you say we did it, and I understand you are right. And I am so happy that you guys succeeded on these different levels. I'm hopeful that we will get the teacher pay raise done. I think that's very important for Jefferson Parish, the whole state for that matter. Thank you so much for calling in today.
6: Thank you, Rusty. While I'm saying, well, I'm sorry I yawned on you, but if we're saying we couldn't do it without my wife, so it's tough because she takes care of everything at home.
5: Yeah.
6: While I'm there and I'm the only one that feels that way, so.
5: Yeah. Well.
6: Thanks for having me on, buddy. I appreciate you.
5: God bless you, sir, and her as well. God bless you both. Thanks for calling.
6: Bye, buddy. Bye.
5: Bye-bye. All right, folks. Well, that was a really great call. From Mr. Vincent Cox, State Rep District 85, giving us a update about some of the legislative achievements, work still to be done, finding the money for the teachers, asking the school districts to tighten their belt, take money from programs that are non-essential as far as like not from classroom instruction, different things. We'll see how that goes. I'm sure the districts are going to be unhappy about having to cut whatever it is they got to cut, but you know, that's their job. Sometimes you got to do things that are hard and unpleasant, but what must be done is the teachers must get a pay raise. I think it's shameful that they've had to wait so long to get this pay raise that they have to fight every year. It's exhausting. They should be able to get a pay raise, and it should be significant and substantial enough to where, you know, for the next few years, it's not an issue. I'm hoping that happens. Some other great news is the parking garage project there. That project that is part of or was considered part of that brew pub, but it is a separate project. It is now officially funded at the state level, which means that the parking garage will start. Whatever happens with the brew pub building, there will be a parking garage, and I believe the linear park as well, which is a great thing for the West Bank, a great thing for the district, a great thing for, I believe, for the city of Gretna, of course. And, you know, I've said here many times, a rising tide lifts all boats. Whatever happens with that building, whether it's a brew pub or whether it's another retail space or whether it's a COVID memorial, it's going to be spectacular view of the city. I want it to be successful. I want it to be something that all of the West Bank can be proud of. I hope that it's something that draws a crowd of folks from all over to come to the West Bank to discover what we have here. I hope that it turns into that, whatever it is. But I will be a supporter. Whatever it is, I hope it's successful. I hope that the taxpayers do not have to spend millions. But I'm fearful. And I think the likely scenario is that the project is going to devolve into continued litigation. It's going to cost hundreds of thousands or millions of dollars, ultimately, in additional funds for whatever, to repurpose the building, to settle. And the project is going to sit for months uncompleted or incompleted. That's my fear. But the good news is the parking garage will be coming a year or so. Mr. Vincent Cox said it'll take maybe a year or so before the construction can start on that part of the project, but it is funded, so it will be here. That's good news. That's good news for West Bankers and the parish as well. As we know, that parking garage's whole project is literally steps away from the courthouse, so it means a lot to the whole parish. I will make an effort to get a guest on to talk a little bit more about the idea of the fortified roofs. moving forward, if we need to strengthen our building codes to require stronger roofs for all homes, all replacement roofs. And also we'll follow up to see what the result is for the teacher pay raise as that moves forward. So we'll keep our eye on that. In the meantime, I want to continue to say thank you and thank God that no one was injured in the horrible events at my restaurant a couple of weeks ago now. And I want you to know that the restaurant in Marrero is fully operational, and I'm working hard to get my Algiers restaurant dining room rebuilt, remodeled, reopened. But we are open for carryout. Until then, I'm shooting for the first week of July, and I'm hoping that I will be able to unveil to you all a much nicer and much improved dining room with very sturdy protection from cars off of General de Gaulle. The bollards, they will be installed soon. All right. Thanks for joining me today. Hope you enjoyed the show, and I will see you out and about. I'm out.
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10: 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He is a California gubernatorial candidate. 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And in the evening, it's time for Ringside All-Star commentator Josh Bernstein. 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
13: News this hour from Town Hall. I'm Mary Rose. Iran has launched missiles at Israel. Tehran says the missiles are in response to an earlier attack by Israel.
14: Israeli officials say the attack is a necessary retaliation against Iranian-backed Hezbollah after terrorists fired into northern Israel earlier in the day. The Jewish state defends its weekend strike on Beirut's southern suburbs, calling it a response to that Hezbollah fire. Lebanese officials say the strike hit a residential building, killing two. Israel maintains it's simply responding to ongoing threats.
13: That's Ken Lorman reporting. Australia has had three fatal shark attacks in 4 weeks.
15: A shark attack in Australia kills a spearfisher Saturday. It's the country's third fatal shark attack in 4 weeks. Police say the 35-year-old was spearfishing with family in Western Australia. Authorities suspect a 15-foot white shark was responsible. This spate of fatalities is unusual in a country that averages just under three shark deaths a year. On May 24th, a spearfisher was attacked on the Great Barrier Reef. A week earlier, a 13-foot white shark fatally mauled another spearfisher. In January, a 12-year-old boy died after he was mauled by a bull shark in Sydney Harbor. I'm Julie Walker.
13: Nebraska Senator Republican Pete Ricketts tells the Salem Radio Network he is just back from a forum in Singapore.
16: It really was a great opportunity to meet with our Indo-Pacific allies, and in particular, Secretary Hegseth gave a great speech about how we want to work with our partners and allies. We need them to step up. And then he gave shout outs to all the countries that are stepping up. Japan, for example, is increasing their defense spending and they are changing their laws so they can sell, for example, ships to our allies in the region. Korea is stepping up their defense spending. They want to take over more responsibility for their defense.
13: More at townhall.com.
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13: America Prays, correspondent Michael Harrington reports.
9: Fewer members of the general population are Christian these days. Church attendance and other spiritual practices are in decline. But there's one thing people still do, and that's pray. According to new numbers from the Barna Group, 73% of American adults pray at least once a week, and Christians pray a lot more. As the Barna Report puts it, quote, spiritual longing remains active even when institutional participation wavers. Michael Harrington reporting.
13: King Charles, Queen Camilla, and other senior British royals were among guests attending the wedding of Charles's nephew, Peter Phillips. Phillips is the son of Princess Anne, married Harriet Sperling, a nurse with the National Health Service in Kimball, southwestern England, on Saturday. More than 100 guests, including Prince William, Princess Catherine, and Princesses Eugenie and Beatrice, joined the celebration. Breaking news at townhall.com. The Chicago Bears may be moving their stadium out of Illinois.
17: The decision came down after a proposal for tax breaks and financial incentives stalled in the Illinois legislature. The Bears Board of Directors voted to move forward with a project in Hammond, Indiana. That's about 22 miles south of the current facility. Local state representative Cam Buckner said he'd been talking to Bears CEO Kevin Warren and suggested that Illinois might still be on the table. The Bears have played in Chicago since 1921 and Soldier Field since 1971. I'm Jennifer King.
13: Motorists and airline passengers aren't the only travelers thinking about high fuel prices as summer vacations near. Recreational boaters are feeling a pinch from the Iran war, too. The ethanol-free gasoline that many boats prefer is even more expensive than regular gas. So is diesel fuel, which also powers some boats. Most still plan to head out on the water, though, this year. More on these stories at townhall.com.
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0: Here are your hosts, Douglas Viviani and David Cohen.
12: You unlock this door with the key of imagination. Beyond it is another dimension. A dimension of sound. A dimension of sight. A dimension of mind. You're moving into a land of both shadow and substance, of things and ideas. You've just crossed over into the Twilight Zone.
13: Welcome to Everything Old is New Again. It's nice to have Rod Serling introduce us, young, wondrous David Cohen.
14: Yes, yes.
13: How about that?
14: Wasn't it great? Like, every time he used to show up on the Twilight Zone episode, he would just, like, step into frame, and he always had that cigarette. Remember that?
13: Yes.
14: Like, he was smoking right there. And he's just, he looks so cool, you know? I just,
13: we'll talk about
14: impression.
13: The effect of that cigarette later on in our show here on Everything Old is New Again, as we experience all things Rod Serling with the author of a terrific new book, Rod Serling, His Life, Work, and Imagination. Not just talking about The Twilight Zone, although that certainly is what he's most commonly referred to now, 60 years after the beginning and premiere of that show. We're here with Nicholas Parisi. Nicholas, thank you for joining us.
15: It's great to be with you, Doug. Dave, thanks.
13: It's great to experience so much fun speaking last week and now this week about Rod Serling with the one member, or a member of the board of directors of the Rod Serling Memorial Foundation, a charitable foundation organized and dedicated to preserving and promoting Rod Serling's legacy. He's also a former staff writer and editor of, drum roll, the Good Times Magazine, a very popular magazine here on Long Island for all things pop culture and music, really.
14: Yeah, it's been around for a long, long time.
13: Yes, so we'll get to that in a minute. My first question to Nicholas Parisi is, do you see that the legacy of Rod Serling's work, including The Twilight Zone, but through all of his work, that you see remnants of it still in our pop culture today?
15: Oh, no question about it. I mean, you see his influence, the influence of The Twilight Zone particularly. We've seen it in a dozen movies that have been certainly influenced by The Twilight Zone. I won't even get into the titles, but I think we can all guess the titles. And that's not to say that they're, borrowing in some weird, wrong way or anything. It's just there's an influence there, yes. And I mean, there's nothing more specific than the new Twilight Zone series that's coming out this year on CBS All Access. Jordan Peele is in charge of the new reimagining, Dave, of the Twilight Zone, and I'm cautiously optimistic about it. I'm looking forward to seeing what Jordan Peele does with it.
14: And I think another show that gained a lot of popularity, and I might have had something to do with the relaunch of Twilight Zone, is Black Mirror, the show on, I believe it airs on Netflix, if I'm correct. But that was definitely influenced by Twilight Zone, and has become quite popular on its own. I don't think it's good, but
13: I also, you saw mentioned movies. One that comes to mind is that the one with M. Night Shyamalan, the one I See Dead People. When I saw that movie and the ending, where is the twist that the one character you think is alive is dead. Did that, you tell me, that came to, the minute I walked out of movie theater, I said, M. Night Shyamalan must be a huge Rod Serling fan and somewhat of a copier of...
15: I don't think there's any doubt about it. Yes, that particular movie is definitely Twilight Zone-esque, no doubt about it.
13: And I think M. Night's, most of his career thereafter, most of what he did, he looks for those twists, I will at least put it that way.
15: Yeah, I think he almost got pigeonholed to have the twist,
13: and if you don't have
15: sometimes he doesn't.
13: But think about how difficult it must be to do it. What did he have? 93 episodes,
15: 92,
13: I think he wrote.
15: Yes, yeah.
13: For the Twilight Zone, Rod Serling did 92 times, and let's even just go by his numbers. 63 of those times were successful. I think they all were. But try to do that 63 times.
15: Yes. Yeah.
13: It's like trying to do Everything Old is New Again and do 253 shows and all of them be spontaneous and stellar shows.
14: Right, and we've had maybe four, so it's really tough to do.
13: I was going
14: to
13: say only geniuses like us can do that. I was taking the other standpoint. All right, now let's get back to it. I think with respect to the effect in our pop culture, you could also see it through William Shatner on, believe it or not, a number of years back, Third Rock from the Sun.
2: So how was your trip, sir?
6: Horrifying at first. I looked out the window, and I saw something on the wing of the plane. The same thing happened to me.
13: John Lithgow, if anybody's sort of not too popular anymore, but John Lithgow certainly did the movie version of Nightmare at 20,000 Feet, right?
15: Yeah, what a great in-joke that was. Yes, they both played that particular part.
13: And Shatner goes to conventions, and if he's asked, he'll talk about the fact that his kids love, when he was younger, when he was traveling on an airplane, for them him to call over, or the kids would call over the stewardess or the flight attendant, and Shatner would be by the window, and they'd say, yes, can I help you? And Shatner would give them the look, you know. And the kids would say, Dad, give her the look, give her the look. Shatner just loves to tell that story to this day. And,
14: right.
13: He really got a kick out of being on that show twice, I think, when Shatner was on.
14: That's right. Oh, yeah. Another one was one of my favorites, too. Predicting the future. Right, predicting the future.
13: Which is, we'll get to it, but he had the ability, Rod Serling, to attract such tremendous stars on his show. Let's just listen. If you haven't seen what we're referencing here, or can listen to it, maybe it'll bring some memories.
6: What's going on? He's filling up one of the cowling pipes. There's a man out there.
13: Well, that's a little piece of it, but that's William Shatner acting or overacting. I don't know. He didn't come out and say anything negative about William Shatner, though, did he ever?
15: Oh, no, absolutely not. And I got to say, William Shatner gives a terrific performance in Nightmare at 20,000 Feet and in Nick of Time, which is the episode you had mentioned about. And Richard Matheson wrote both of those episodes. And Richard Matheson loved Shatner's performance in Nightmare at 20,000 Feet particularly.
13: Right.
14: And I think Shatner always overacts, but I think in that episode it actually really worked.
13: Now, Richard Matheson, we had a theory when we talked about zombies. Richard Matheson did the original zombie work. I forget the title.
15: I Am Legend.
13: Right, I Am Legend. And I don't know that Richard Matheson would have done that, this is stretching, had not William Shatner and Rod Serling produced all of his work and make him famous, so to speak, and give him the confidence to do I Am Legend. So therefore, we say that Rod Serling and William Shatner are the grandfathers, we'll say, of all things zombie. We're a road to go, but they had some influence, no?
15: That's a bit of a stretch. Yeah.
14: That's a little Twilight Zone-y.
13: Exactly. Now, we spoke a little bit earlier about an episode, Walking Distance, which I just think is an amazing episode. Let's just hear a little piece of it to refresh your memory as to what this was, and let's dive into it with Nicholas Parisi.
16: Mark, I only wanted to tell you that this is a wonderful time of life for you. Don't let any of it go by without enjoying it. And also, like all men, perhaps there'll be an occasion when he'll look up from what he's doing and listen to the distant music of a calliope and hear the voices and the laughter of the people and the places of his past. And perhaps across his mind there'll flit a little errant wish that a man might not have to become old.
13: Now, this is a very poignant, I think, episode where a gentleman goes back in time, however it happens, meets his own parents and meets him as a child, meets himself as a child, and says, I just wanted to tell you, man, have some fun, enjoy the life now. Then he meets his dad later on. Dad says, listen, you got to get out of here, and by the way, stop looking back, look forward, enjoy your life now, looking forward. Nicholas, am I wrong or right? I mean, was that something that sticks with you?
15: Oh, it's probably my all-time favorite episode. It is, Rod Serling at his most Serling-esque. I mean, this was Rod Serling with his heart completely on his sleeve, which is one of the reasons I think we love Rod Serling, is that he was not afraid to wear his heart on his sleeve as a writer. He got criticized sometimes for being too preachy or too on the nose with this type of stuff sometimes. But if you were the choir, you didn't mind being preached to, and I don't mind being preached to, particularly in this episode. Rod Serling, just to give some background quickly, is that Rod Serling grew grew up in Binghamton, New York. And when he was 18 years old, barely 18 years old, he went off to war. He joined the army, and he went off and he fought in the Philippines. And he came back scarred from it. He came back really just scarred for the rest of his life. And for the rest of his life, he just wanted to return to that innocent time in Binghamton when he was a kid and when he got to ride the carousel and eat cotton candy and just before the war, before Pearl Harbor. And that's what this episode is all about. This episode is about a man who just wants to go back and just taste that one more time. And as you said, it ends on a somewhat optimistic note with his father saying, hey, if you go back to your own time, there's cotton candy there, there's band concerts there. You just got to stop looking in the past and, you know, look for them around you. And he goes back with that, you know, being a little bit wiser at the end of the episode. And I love this particular episode.
13: Exactly. I very well said. I can't add anything to it other than to say that Mr. Parisi was an editor for a magazine on Long Island. We've talked about Good Times Magazine. When David and I were in high school, we were in a band that David created a song, and it doesn't sound perfect here, but it was called The Twilight Zone. And I'm going to play a little piece of it when we get back from the break. I'll tell you why I play this song and how it relates to the Good Times Magazine. The background of this and everything old is new again.
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9: The use of traveling back in time is a very effective way of producing contrasts, producing a kind of a freewheeling storytelling device, which is why I used going back in time. And there's another reason, is that every writer has certain special preoccupations and predilections. In my case, it's a hunger to be young again, a desperate hunger to go back where it all began. And I think you'll see this as a running thread and through a lot of things that I write. And part of creativity, of course, is being able to convey that kind of nostalgia, that kind of bittersweet feeling to those who have never had it.
7: And we're back, and Everything Old is New Again with David Cohen and Nicholas Parisi, author of Rod Serling's Life, Work, and Imagination. Look up Barnes & Noble or Amazon.com or your local bookstore and get this book. It's so much fun. We're having two shows here, and we can't cover just a smidge of what's in this book. That was Rod Serling talking about basically being nostalgic and one of the themes that he has throughout his writing. And I would ask Nicholas Parisi, you know, Everything Old is New Again is a show that we take a look at entertainment from the past, and we want to see, you know, where it developed and what entertainment there is today that builds upon the foundation of the past. Do you think that's something that Rod Serling, along the lines of what he was saying, would have agreed with the theme of our show in some way?
10: In some way, yes. He was a nostalgic kind of guy, so he did. He treasured it. He treasured his memories. He treasured, you know, what he grew up with, the things that he grew up with. At the same time, though, Rod Serling was also a progressive guy. He did not. Other than his characters may have gotten stuck in the past, but Rod Serling, other than, you know, yearning for that past, he didn't get stuck there. He did move along in terms of his art, in terms of writing, in terms of movies, in terms of he did progress with the times, but he did always have just that affection for, you know, for nostalgic, you know, for his past.
7: And I think, David, that's exactly what we do, and we always bring forward something new to the entertainment that's happening, whether it's characters or just the guests or whatever we do on our show, that we try to show the modern day take, this nostalgic look at the future, we'll say, right? So do you think Serling would have even listened to our show? What do you think?
11: I don't know if he would have listened to it, but if he was forced to listen to it, I think he'd appreciate it. Yeah.
7: Would he have listened to that song that we just heard in the last section from the news?
11: Yeah, then he would have sued us because, if I remember correctly, we used the Twilight Zone theme as part of that song.
7: Exactly.
11: Which
7: we would have looked forward to that. At least we would have become famous for something. Infamous is better than nothing.
11: I guess.
7: The reason why I say that is because we're here with the editor of this magazine that existed back in the 70s when we did that song and were a band in 1979. I don't know that you were an editor of the magazine
10: then.
7: No,
10: I came along long after that.
7: But you've heard about this review. I know it's on a board somewhere. For the news, I'm going to read you this. I can see if we can get a kick out of this. The news headlines their performances with the best of the Beatles, Cars, Kinks, and the Knack, and the records, as well as Dave's popish new wavish original. The band has an inbred sense of humor. They perform the version of the Twilight Zone theme that stands out as their best live tune. They also include various psych gags in their act, and the group peppers their show with general comic relief. And they have a demo tape, blah, blah, and there's a quote, "Our originals have a unique new original sound, and our live show is a gas." That's the review in the Good Times magazine right here.
11: Who wrote that? Did you write that?
7: No, I don't know who wrote that. I was going to ask Nick if you have any idea who wrote that.
10: No idea. No idea.
7: How about that for a kick? What did you do as the editor? What was that all about?
10: Oh, I wrote music reviews like that and CD reviews and, you know, things like that for Good Times. And I also worked there as, you know, editing copy and that kind of stuff.
7: Yeah. So you're great at looking at, you went back 60 years to review all the material and more, beyond 60 years to review Rod Serling's life, work, and imagination. I'm sure you still have the keys of imagination and to the Good Times magazine. So if you feel like going back and finding out a little more about the news and what inspired that review.
11: And if you want them to come back and do a reunion show, then I would definitely seek psychiatric help.
7: Of course, it's all in jest, but we were touching upon the Twilight Zone, and we did a song. I figured I'd throw that out there. Let's take a look at Changing of the Guard, though, a show that I think is very poignant also and shows some of the themes of the Twilight Zone and of Rod Serling with respect to looking back and with respect to the future.
0: I died in Roanoke, Virginia, sir. I was conducting research on X-ray treatment for activity, and I contracted leukemia.
12: That was an incredibly brave thing you did, Bart.
0: I kept remembering, Professor, something you told me. A quote, a poet named Walter. He said, "I would be true, for there are those who trust me. I would be pure, for there are those who care. I would be strong, for there is much to suffer. And I would be brave, for there is much to dare." I never forgot that, Professor. That was something that you left me.
7: Now, Nicholas Parisi, you're familiar, of course, with that episode, and your thoughts, just generally speaking?
10: Sure. Well, yeah, a couple of things about that particular episode. First, Donald Pleasance, you know, starred in it, and he's terrific in it. But, you know, that episode, you know, ties back to Rod Serling's college days when he went to Antioch College in Yellow Springs, Ohio, and Antioch's first president was Horace Mann. And Horace Mann is famous for his quote, "Be ashamed to die until you've won some victory for humanity." Mm. That is something he said to the graduating class in his first year there, and it was repeated to the graduating class of Antioch every single year after that. And Donald Pleasance, the character there, quotes that particular line, and he believes that he hasn't lived up to that admonition, and, you know, contemplates suicide because he hasn't made some mark on humanity. And these ghosts come back to tell him, "Yes, you did. This is what you did for us." And that's it's typical Rod Serling again.
7: I know it's putting you on the spot, and we all rack our brain. Do you see anything in entertainment, whether it be movies or television today, that approaches themes like this, inspirational and or, you know, looking at teachers and learning? And I mean, there was Dead Poets Society, yes. But I'm just saying, like, just in general, I'm not saying there's none of this in entertainment today. That's not fair to say. But to see it so well done and lasting 60 years. And if you watch that episode, it's as relevant today as it was back then. No?
10: It is. And that's, you know, it's amazing about the Twilight Zone in general that it's really the only black and white series that today is relevant, really. I mean, and I love lots of black and white television series, but none of them are like the Twilight Zone. None of them we're really still talking about. I mean, we're not talking about Isle of Lucy. I mean, I'm sure you've talked about it on this particular show, but you know, there was a magazine that came out not too long ago. That it was a British magazine, and it ranked the top 100 television series of all time. And it wasn't just science fiction or fantasy or anything. It was the top 100, and the only black and white television series on the cover was The Twilight Zone. And surrounding it was Mad Men and Game of Thrones and, you know, Seinfeld. But The Twilight Zone, you know, it's the only one we're talking about like this. And a gigantic reason for that is just the themes that Rod Serling was dealing with were timeless.
7: And also those best ofs, I object to many of them, even with baseball and all, because it's made by a 30-year-old who wasn't exposed to and doesn't appreciate sometimes the past. So to see that they even were able to break through that wall,
10: exactly.
7: You know what I'm saying, of that sort of, I didn't see it, so I didn't grow up with it, so it doesn't mean anything. There's a little bit of that goes on with those lists too, you know?
10: Sure.
7: And to see that what he was able to break through even that, if that even exists, I'm just saying, is an amazing treat, if I will. Now, I would want to play another one here that hits topics that you don't always hear also, that he hit a lot, anti-war, and also father-son relationships and a love of each other, which I don't see much in television today either.
13: How come you're 10 years old again?
14: It doesn't make any difference now, Pop. We're here and we're together. We can go on some rides.
13: Sure we can. But as God is my witness, Pip, no man ever, ever loved a boy any more than I love you.
14: I'm dying, Pop. I'm sorry, but I have to go back.
13: Hey, God, I'll make a deal with you. I give you the sodden carcass of an aging, weak idiot. I give you me. All you have to give back is Pip.
7: I mean, it's hard to grasp in a couple of seconds here. But, David, you going to say something?
11: No, I that one was, I remember that vividly, and I love Walter, I mean, I love Jack Klugman. I don't know, it was a little sappy for me.
7: It hit for me because, long story short, is this gentleman's son is that young boy, but that's part of the Twilight Zone. His son is dying in Vietnam, and long story short, he gets to experience an hour with him through the magic of Twilight Zone, and then exchanges his life for his son.
11: Right.
7: So, I mean, a theme like that, Nicholas, I mean, this is something that he had many times, or was that the only time he did something father-son?
10: Well, the father-son...

0: role they have for each other. And this episode, In Praise of Pip, is it hit for me too. I love this episode. And one just kind of, it's a trivia aspect of this episode I point out in the book, is that it turns out that essentially the first half of this episode, In Praise of Pip, actually Rod Serling took it verbatim from an earlier script that he had written for Kraft Theater called Next of Kin. It's essentially the same story up until the point that he goes into the Twilight Zone, the point that the Jack Klugman character goes into the Twilight Zone and meets Pip. That's original to the Twilight Zone, but in the old other story, it just ends where he's in the mob boss's, if you remember, he goes right to meet this mob boss who is handling his betting receipts, and he gets threatened and whatever. So that was almost verbatim right up until that point in Next of Kin, an early episode that he wrote.
1: I will say this to David Cohen. When did you see the episode? Do you remember, like years and years ago?
2: I saw it years and years ago, and then I saw it after I became a dad. So
1: I was going to say, because when I saw it originally, it meant nothing to me, and it was one of my least favorite. I saw it last night, and

0: Old is new again, essentially.
1: Now, back to America's entertainment pop culture talk show. Everything old is new again with Douglas Viviani and David Cohen.
2: Welcome, art lovers. We offer for your approval a still life, if you will, of noise. A soundless canvas suggestive of sound. Some ghosts come back to haunt. Others come back simply to pick up where they left off. Our painting is called Pamela's Voice. And this is the Night Gallery.
0: And this is Everything Old is New Again, admiring the work of Rod Serling, and even more so admiring the work of art that was just created by Nicholas Parisi, this 550-page book, well worth it. Rod Serling, his life, work, and imagination. You're going to learn things that you never knew before about Rod Serling and entertainment in general. And there was one episode I remember called The Eyes. And that was in the original pilot, they call it, but it was a movie with three separate stories. And I think Rod Serling created, I think, right, this whole concept of looking at a painting and let's tell the story behind the painting?
3: Yes, that was his idea. Yeah, he wrote it. That was the hook in the pilot film of those three episodes. They all began with a painting, and that's how the series was pitched.
0: Which to me is genius. I mean, it's just so simple but so perfect. You know, they wanted an anthology, something not Twilight Zone. How do you introduce it? Take a look at this picture. We'll tell you the story.
3: Yeah, in fact, his original idea after the Twilight Zone was to do something similar in a wax museum. It was going to be called Rod Serling's Wax Museum, and it would begin with Rod Serling kind of taking a stroll through this spooky wax museum, and he would stop at a figure, and he would take the curtain off of the figure, and that would be a character in this particular episode. He would tell you about the character, and then it would go into the story, and he basically just traded wax figures for paintings.
0: Pretty cool. And just for kicks, one that was pretty interesting had Joan Crawford and Steven Spielberg directing her in Eyes. I just want to take a look, Meyer, the talent that surrounded Rod Serling in the beginning of this series, or at least for that first movie. Did he have control over hiring Spielberg and Crawford, or was he never in control of this series at all?
3: He certainly had a lot more control of that movie than he had of the series itself,
0: right.
3: And I don't know if he specifically hired, you know, any of them, but he certainly had a say, because I mean, I saw lists that he made himself of who he would like to cast in different parts in this film. In that particular episode, Eyes, Tom Bosley appears in Eyes.
0: Wow.
3: He plays a gambling addict who gives up his eyes for Joan Crawford's character. Well, guess what? Rod Serling wanted Jack Klugman for that particular part. His preferred person was Jack Klugman. He probably wanted Jack Klugman for everything, to tell you the truth. So he certainly was at least able to give the studio his preferences, and whether they took them or not.
0: Now, I met Jack Klugman at a bookstore in Huntington years and years ago. Long story short, I asked him about Rod Serling. He basically told me there was a time, and this is now on YouTube, it must be the same story. He said there was a time when he was acting with Art Carney. I never saw this episode. I don't know what he's talking about.
3: Oh, yeah.
0: Where the two of them were involved and they were acting and improvising and showing emotions of happiness, the two of them, because one character just finally sold, I think, as a script. And the director said, wait a minute, there are lines here. You guys aren't saying the lines. And they called Rod Serling and had him come to the set. And Rod Serling's, and they asked, you know, Rod, could you tell them to do the lines? Rod says, let me see what they're doing. And Jack Klugman and Art Carney was doing such a tremendous job of promoting the emotion of the scene. Rod Serling, for one of the first times, when I understand, said, all right, you know what, forget the words, do what you can, but what's on there is magic. People will understand it because of the emotion of that. And that was, again, Jack Klugman.
3: That's absolutely true. The show was called The Velvet Alley. It was a Playhouse 90 co-starring Jack Klugman and Art Carney. And Jack Klugman and Art Carney were Rod Serling's probably two favorite actors. He
4: right.
3: loved Art Carney just this much less, you know, if that, you know, than Jack Klugman.
4: They were his odd couple, I guess.
3: Yeah, no doubt. And that was the one time he got to have them both in his particular show in The Velvet Alley.
0: I never understood it. So that was a Playhouse 90.
3: Yes,
0: that's why it didn't make sense.
3: And it's a great show. Yeah.
0: And that's something. So he was really attuned to the actors, too. And like, you know, I'm just saying, like, sometimes writers are writing and then they put the script off to send it off, and that's it. He had a talent for talent.
3: Yes, absolutely. And in fact, I mean, another example from Playhouse 90 is a show called The Dark Side of the Earth, which was Van Heflin, but co-starred Earl Holliman, who starred in the Twilight Zone pilot, Where Is Everybody? And the story that Earl Holliman tells about that particular story is that Rod Serling was on set, and Earl Holliman went to him and said, I feel like this character would say something else about this other character, Van Heflin's character. I think he would say something to him about his background, about what they did. And he said, he was amazed, Earl Holliman was that Rod Serling didn't say, you know, go back to acting. You know, I'm the writer. You know, you take care of your job, I'll take care of my job. He says Rod Serling wrote down what he was saying, wrote down and basically rewrote the script and used those lines that Earl Holliman gave him. And he said, I never got over that. I never got over how this guy didn't have an ego about what I was suggesting to him. And that is the way that Rod Serling was with actors. If you were a good actor, he respected your input and he would work with it.
0: And he didn't just play the Hollywood game of saying everyone's great. Obviously, you've heard that already with Dennis Hopper or whatever.
4: Definitely
0: you know,
4: not.
0: So that was, you know, he said he liked you. You could respect that. Yeah. Now, with respect to the Night Gallery, at some point he lost more and more control over it. But why did the producers of this show not respect his opinion? Apparently.
3: Well, it's kind of a long story. Well, I can sum it up in two words, honestly. The two words that I can sum it up with are Jack Laird. Jack Laird was the producer of Night Gallery, and Jack Laird and Rod Serling simply did not get along. And in my research, Jack Laird is the one person in Rod Serling's life, in his career, that Rod Serling did not get along with. I mean, Rod Serling got along with everybody. He really truly did. And Jack Laird and he just did not connect from day one. And so the creative partnership, if it was ever going to be such a thing, never materialized because they didn't see eye to eye. And not only that, but Jack Laird, and this will be the, you know, kind of dun, dun, dun, Jack Laird did not think Rod Serling was a good writer. I mean, Jack Laird just was not a fan of Rod Serling's
0: work.
3: Why
0: did he hire him to begin with?
3: Well, it was Rod Serling. I mean, Rod Serling's name was on the show,
0: and
3: you know, so Rod Serling at this point, you have to understand, was 45 years old. About 45 years old, and he was burned out 10 years earlier. So when he started Night Gallery as a series, he did not demand creative control of the series, and I think he did it. Rod Serling gave lots of answers for why he did this, but I think the true answer is that he didn't want it. He didn't want creative control because he didn't want to put in those hours again. He didn't want to put 16 hours a day into a series. But what he thought was, he thought that his name would carry some weight. He thought he would have his say in the shows because he was Rod Serling, and his name was on the show. Rod Serling's Night Gallery, but what happened was Jack Laird said, this is my show. They put me in charge of producing this show, and he didn't particularly like Rod Serling's work, and that was the beginning of the end. For the
0: only thing I can say is, what a fool. What an absolute fool.
4: Jack Laird.
0: Yeah. You look him up. What else did he do? I mean, I guarantee, I don't know this guy from Adam. I don't know. I haven't researched it, but I guarantee he didn't do a heck of a lot of success.
3: Not a lot. Yeah.
0: He didn't have the career of someone that would, looking at his work 60 years later with a brand new book, Rod Serling, His Life, Work, and Imagination, that's selling like hotcakes, Nicholas Parisi. Let's take a look at something else that might be unknown to some people.
5: Really did it. You maniac! You blew it up! Damn you! God damn you all to hell!
4: That's the first swear word that's ever been on our show in over 250 episodes.
0: Well, that was actually on our second show as well, the same exact clip.
4: Wow.
0: How about that? It sounds like me when the mortgage bill comes in.
4: I think you said that in the second show.
0: I think I did. Trying to reestablish. Now, people may not know, even though he's credited on the screen, what is his relationship to Planet of the Apes?
3: Yeah, I am amazed that to this day, when I say that to people that he co-wrote Planet of the Apes, they're shocked. They never knew that. Yes, he was the first writer. He was the first writer assigned to write the adaptation of Pierre Boulez's novel, Monkey Planet, was the original name of the novel. And he came in very early in the process, right after the book was published, basically. An organization called King Brothers Productions contacted Rod Serling and said, hey, we got, you know, an option on this book. We'd like you to write it. And they sent it to him. And he got to work on it immediately. And he wrote a couple of drafts for King Brothers. And then King Brothers went to the wayside. I guess they lost their option or whatever it was. And then Arthur Jacobs, the eventual producer, got a hold of the property and officially hired Rod Serling to write it. And Rod wrote numerous drafts of the screenplay for Arthur Jacobs.

0: Jacobs. And during this time, the Arthur Jacobs believed in this project. He believed that Planet of the Apes was going to be a gigantic smash hit, and you know, he really, really pushed it. And he was running into brick walls in Hollywood because everybody just thought it was too risky. They thought it was too big a risk. They thought there was, the big problem was, how are we going to get people to believe that these apes talk? You know, that was the big worry of everybody. How are we going to make this not a comedy, not make people think this is Dr. Doolittle, you know? And so after about 2 years of working on the script, Rod Serling, you know, working on the script, it still had not sold to anybody. And one of the reasons it hadn't sold was because of the budget. It was you know, perceived that it was going to be a big budget movie. And again, it was a risky big budget movie. So they wanted to reduce the budget. And one way to do that was that Rod Serling's scripts were set in a modern city. They had the apes in hats and suits and ties, and you know, that's how they were like us, except they were apes, you know. So one of the ways to do it was to take it out of the city and bring it back to a pre-industrial civilization, which meant really rewriting Rod Serling's script. And at that point, I think they almost mutually agreed, listen, that they would part ways, because they weren't satisfied with the script anyway. They weren't satisfied with the dialogue, and Rod Serling admitted that he basically just written himself out on it. He was burnt out on it. He'd been working on it for years, and so he stepped aside, and Michael Wilson came in, and Michael Wilson basically rewrote all of Rod Serling's dialogue. But what he did was he kept the structure that Rod Serling had created from the novel. Rod Serling took the novel and really made it filmable. He created the plot points that it had to hit to work. He created the structure of it. He created the ending. You know, contrary to some, you know, misinformation in the past, that Rod Serling wrote the ending. It's right. In his early drafts. So he gave it that structure, and then Michael Wilson essentially rewrote all of the dialogue, and they...
1: Hurricanes and major flooding threaten cities, towns, and rural homes across the Gulf states. So chances are there will be more storms and floods near here again. And between school, sports, and social lives, chances are you won't be with your kids when it happens. Will they know what to do? Ready.gov/kids has all the educational tools and information to make the conversation easy. When the time comes, chances are they'll feel prepared, not scared. So talk with your family today.
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8: Do you know why there's night all around us? Do you know what the blackness is? It's the hate he felt, the hate you felt, the hate all of us feel, and there's too much of it. It's just too much.
9: A sickness known as hate. Not a virus, not a microbe, not a germ, but a sickness nonetheless, highly contagious. Deadly in its effects. Don't look for it in the twilight zone. Look for it in the mirror. Look for it before the light goes out altogether.
6: Welcome back to Everything Old is New Again. This is Douglas Viviani with David Cohen. And we're here with Nicholas Parisi, Rod Serling, His Life, Work, and Imagination. Also, if you want to go to Facebook, go to Rod Serling Dimensions on Facebook. You could look up, that's your Facebook page for?
0: For the book, yes.
6: For the book. So take a look at that. It's got some great, it's got

0: Planet of the Apes.
1: Yeah, well, pretty much immediately after the film opened, it was clear that this was a gigantic hit. It was a worldwide phenomenon, and Rod Serling went to Arthur Jacobs and the studio immediately with some sequel ideas, and they batted some things around. The Dark Side of the Earth was the title of Rod Serling's outline for a sequel, and it ultimately wasn't used. And I mean, they were not crazy about the first idea, or at least some of the early ideas he had, but they were open to more, and they went back and forth, and basically, as it turned out, he was not going to have time to write the sequel no matter what, so they parted ways at that
2: point.
1: But
2: take a look at what he had in mind for the sequel. When you buy this book, you'll get a kick out of what could have been, and was very thoughtful, I think. Would have added more than what we did see. That's what I think.
1: Yeah, I agree with you.
2: And finally, there was a TV show, and from what I understand, he was asked to contribute in some ways to that, no?
1: Yeah, he wrote two scripts for the television series, and he basically wrote the Bible for the show. You know, he wrote the outline of what the show was going to be about, you know, a couple of humans with an ape with them being chased by the other apes, and, you know, as their enemy. And so he kind of gave it the structure, and his two scripts were not produced, but he basically developed it for television.
2: What do you think about the end result of the franchise going the way it did, and at least the presentation or survival of his ending, which I think saves what makes the first movie so memorable?
1: Yeah, you know, he was never we've talked about this before, but he was never one to toot his own horn. So right. he was certainly never going to say, hey, you know, that ending propelled the franchise. He never did that. And I believe from what little he said about the sequels were just that he did see, I believe, the first sequel, and I'm not even sure if he saw any of the ones after that. I'm not positive.
2: So one of his lesser known works, lesser thought in his mind, and meanwhile still prevails to this day as a work of art. And now we just heard a little piece on the way in of I Am the Night, Color Me Black. I would say one of the main themes of his work is anti-prejudice. Now, I think he worked tirelessly, I guess against sponsors, and maybe this is one of the reasons why the Twilight Zone itself was an anthology, and it was also something that maybe set in a science fiction-ish kind of way, because he was able to approach a lot of topics like prejudice. We maybe couldn't have done it straight out, no?
1: Yeah, that's exactly it. He ran into so many problems with sponsors in his previous attempts to address some of these subjects. He had the power to do it on the Twilight Zone and do it in this context. And again, I think it was just the case of it just became less controversial to do it this way.
2: Right.
1: So he was able to do it, but it was never any less poignant. And in this particular episode, I Am the Night, it is very powerful.
2: Yeah, it's tremendous. You got to look at some of these episodes. And also, when you look at this book, Rod Serling, His Life, Work, and Imagination, you get it on Amazon.com. You will see some of these episodes, some behind-the-scenes discussion of these episodes and a summary of them, and maybe a little bit about what went on behind the scenes. I don't want to let on about too much of that, but that's really a lot of fun to hear what Serling was thinking about these things and what was changed and or what actors we used. And speaking about actors, we spoke about this previously, but let's listen to a little bit about Rod Serling talking about some of the actors that he admired.
3: But the young lady made reference to a marvelous Art Carney piece we did about a drunk who's a store Santa Claus, who finds a completely, a bag of plenty, which continues to throw out gifts. And Carney, well, you talk about beautiful people. Art Carney has got to be one of the stunning men that I've ever met. Apart from his vast talent is the fact that he's a dear guy and the most predictably good performance. There are just a handful of guys who you never have to worry about. Jack Klugman is another. Walter Matthau is another.
2: He goes on and on with a number more of a list. I cut them short there. But he knew how to surround himself by some quality people.
1: Yeah, he attracted them, and especially in the Twilight Zone, because, again, at that point, Rod Serling was so prestigious, and he had such a reputation that people really did want to work for him. People wanted to do those shows. Jack Klugman particularly, I mean, Jack Klugman would say, and this is not hyperbole, he would say, I don't have to read the script. If it has Rod Serling's name on it, I'm going to do it. And that was true. He really felt that way, and a lot of people did at that point.
2: Now, did he socialize with any of these actors? I didn't ever hear about that, or maybe I'm wrong.
1: He did. He was friends with some of them. I think one of his best friends was Dick Berg, a producer of a lot of different series at the time. So he was friends with some of the people on his level as far as as executives go.
2: Right.
1: But yeah, he did. He was friendly with some of the actors as well.
2: Now let's turn a little bit. Now we know he. Maybe you don't know. You'll learn more about it in the book. And we mentioned it a little bit here that he joined the military at 18 years old. It was World War II, correct?
1: Sure. Yep.
2: And was a paratrooper and saw some action.
1: Yeah, he saw some terrible action, unfortunately. He volunteered for the Army the day after high school graduation. And Rod Serling was born on Christmas Day, 1924. And in those days, Binghamton High School, their graduation was in January. It was January 6th or something like that. So he volunteered for the Army. He was barely 18 years old. He just turned 18 a couple weeks earlier. And he wanted to be a paratrooper. That was his idea. Somehow he got this idea in his head that that's what he would like to do. And he got his wish. He was assigned to the 11th Airborne, a 511th Parachute Infantry Regiment. And what happened was that Parachute Infantry Regiment was used as an infantry. They were, you know, they only really did one combat jump on Luzon. But before that, they were used as an infantry in Leyte in the Philippines. And he saw some heavy combat in the Philippines and some terrible things, and he came back from it a different person. He came back with, I think it's a given, he had a post-traumatic stress disorder, and he dealt with that for the rest of his life.
2: Now, did he deal with it through writing, I presume, is what we're saying?
1: No doubt.
2: In some ways.
1: No doubt. He admitted that he began to write as a way of therapy, as a form of therapy, to get through some of this trauma that he had dealt with.
2: And it had to have given him some of the pessimism that's shown in some of the work, such as the Elegy.
0: The antidote. Give us the antidote.
4: There is no antidote, Captain. Even now, the eternifying fluid is coursing through your veins.
5: But why? Why us?
4: Because you are here, and you are men. And while there are men, there can be no peace.
2: So, I mean, right? Am I wrong? Did that inform him in that regard?
1: Oh, yeah, no doubt. And the interesting thing about that, that particular episode, that's actually a Charles Beaumont episode. He didn't write that, but it's interesting that so many the other writers, Serling in a lot of these ways. I think a lot of Beaumont stuff was certainly very, very different in terms of the storytelling technique, but something like that, that could have come from Rod Serling.
2: Right.
1: He could have said that exact line. Joyce Clayton Johnson does the same thing in a couple of episodes where you think, well, Rod would have said that same thing, you know, even though it was a different type of story. So that's what gave the Twilight Zone some of its cohesiveness, is that these other writers did come from the same school as Rod Serling.
2: Right, it's hard sometimes to tell who wrote which episode.
1: Sometimes, yes.
2: Let's take a look a little bit about Rod Serling speaking about something that's a little cautionary tale for us all.
6: I heard your voice do several cancer commercials.
3: I guess the sense of that is what you're trying to say is
6: right.
3: To do as I say, not do as I do. I'm addicted, man. I got the monkey on my back, and its name is nicotine, and my child is one of my kids is in this audience and is probably hating every time I take a drag. And I wish to God I didn't have the habit. I swear to God. I tried to kick it several times.
2: You know, very sad. He died at 50 years old from a disease or whatever. Well, what did he die from? Related to smoking, no?
1: Yeah, well, he basically almost died on the table. He had a heart bypass surgery, and it didn't work out well.
2: Right, and so a cautionary tale. And let's take a look at a more positive thing. He looked at the future of television in 1972, and look what he said about it.
7: What do you envision as being the future of the industry?
3: My guess is that ultimately cassettes, paid things that you can purchase and insert into the machine, are going to wreak a tremendous change in what you're currently viewing. I think you're going to see a lot of full-length theater. Major motion pictures.
2: Guy was no fool, let's put it that way, right?
1: It's 1972, and VCRs really didn't become commercially available till like 78 or even later. So, yeah, he was definitely ahead of the curve.
2: And we're ahead of the curve here, just peeking into a little bit of Rod Serling's life, work, and imagination with Nicholas Parisi. Please go to Amazon.com and buy this book. I'm telling you, it's one of these books you will put on your shelf and revisit again and again because there's so much there. It will inspire you to watch some of these shows, not only The Twilight Zone, but some of these other movies. And thank you, Nicholas Parisi, for being here. We've had a great time, and I wish you well with the book.
1: Thank you, Doug. It was a lot of fun.
2: All right, great. We'll be back next week on Everything Old is New Again with more Take a Look at World of Pop Culture Entertainment as we see it. David Cohen these days. I'm telling you, I'm looking for something different online. I cannot find anything for the wife or the kids that they don't already have and have picked out by themselves on that stinking Amazon. Is there anything else that you're aware of that we could buy?
8: I know what you mean. I'm so tired of sending Amazon gift cards to people because it's so impersonal. That, you know, I just wish there was something a little off the beaten path, a little different, so that I can buy something for someone that they don't have or isn't advertised everywhere
2: in
8: the world.
2: Funny you should say that. I know.
9: 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He is a California gubernatorial candidate. He'll tell us about the corruption in the vote counting going on. And in the evening, it's time for Ringside All-Star commentator Josh Bernstein. 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
12: News this hour from Town Hall. I'm Mary Rose. President Trump was in New Jersey when word of the attacks came. Correspondent Laura Winters reports.
13: The president really wants to make a deal with Iran and appears to be trying to de-escalate the situation. He tells reporters at Axios and Fox News that his message to leaders in Iran is this: you've shot your missiles, that's enough. Get back to the table and make a deal.
12: Doug Burgum, Secretary of the Interior, says one of the first orders that President Trump signed when he took office for a second time was to clean up the nation's capital. He says Americans visiting for the 250 celebrations this summer will definitely notice a difference.
14: When President Trump took office, one of his first executive orders was make D.C. safe and beautiful, whether it's, removing 152 homeless encampments and relocating the unhoused, whether it's reopening parks, fixing fountains, tuning up monuments, doing replantings, eliminating over 1,000 graffiti sites, plus doubling the size of the U.S. Park Police and helping drive crime statistics to an all-time low in Washington, D.C.
12: He was a guest on the Salem Radio Network. There are reports that foreign-linked social media campaigns may be shaping local fights over U.S. data centers. Correspondent Ken Lorman reports.
15: Multiple AI industry groups, Republican lawmakers, and policy watchdogs are alleging China-linked accounts are amplifying opposition to data center projects online, prompting calls for a congressional probe. Supporters warn such funding can mask foreign influence, spread misinformation, and threaten critical infrastructure planning and local economies. Ken Lorman reporting.
12: The horse that won the Kentucky Derby earlier this year won the Belmont Stakes. Golden Tempo came in first in Saturday's race at Saratoga Springs. More on these stories at townhall.com.
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